0: challenged these delays.
1: The OSHA did approve an additional extension of 1 year for the company to meet the standard, making it the fall of 76. Well, before that fall of 76 came around, we were determined to see to it that no additional delays occurred.
0: The disagreements between the company, the workers, OSHA, and the union were finally resolved when the company came forward with a new plan to meet OSHA's standard.
1: And this plan was different from the old in that they specified exactly what machinery they had intended to buy. They provided a guarantee by the machinery manufacturer that if this equipment were installed, the cotton dust standard would be met.
0: The installation of the new equipment produced dramatic results.
2: As a result of what we've done, it appears that we can conservatively say that we have improved our dust conditions by tenfold or possibly 15-fold.
1: This case is important in that it demonstrates what can be done when you have an active local union that is aware of its rights under the law, and the coordination of the international union and the local union to assure that the workers get the rights vindicated.
3: OSHA made all the difference in the world. If these companies didn't have someone to set standards they have to go by, they would just do what they want to. That's the best thing that happened to the working people when OSHA came involved.
0: It cost Canton Mills almost $1 million to reduce the levels of cotton dust and meet OSHA's regulation. But by doing so, the company has protected the health of its workers for many years to come.
4: Very often, in concentrating on the apparent cost of achieving the regulation, we lose sight of the cost of not regulating at all. In the case of cotton dust, for example, there are 40,000 documented cases of respiratory disease caused by exposure to cotton dust in the textile industry. That is a tremendous expense, not only to those workers and their families, but to society as a whole.
1: Workers are being injured. Workers are being diseased. They're losing their livelihood. They're having to have medical exams, medical care, which is very expensive. These costs are being borne by the workers who are the victims of occupational injuries and diseases, and society in providing medical care and relief for these people who are impoverished as a result of their victimization.
4: Certainly the Congress decided as a matter of national policy, it's more appropriate to place the cost of protection on the employers who give rise to the exposure in the first place than to depend upon society to bear the cost of illness and injury.
5: We have here at United Foundries made every effort to try to clean the foundry up. We've got a great deal of money invested, but now that the investment's there, it really doesn't take that much to operate it.
0: A lot of companies recognize that a safe and healthy working environment makes good business sense and make every effort to comply with OSHA regulations. In the foundry industry, workers face a number of health hazards, including airborne dust and dirt, which can cause severe breathing problems.
5: In general, the foundry industry is an extremely dirty industry. It's heavy industry. We deal with sand and moisture, all the things that make dust and dirt, and of course the molten metal which makes heat.
6: We used to pour them on a fourth floor, and now we have what we call econ machines. They're automatically go on trays, the trays go around inside the machine, and they have an acid pollution that kills the smoke, and also a baghouse which collects the dust. This pollution also takes some of the dust into it. Way down the dust compared to what we used to have. We used to have a real thick on the floors, you know.
5: Probably the foundry industry ran the greatest portion of 5,000 years without any basic changes. With the advent of OSHA, the majority of foundries were forced into a compliance situation as far as pollution control goes. We chose to make that change at the time that this compliance was required, and we are in compliance now. It keeps us legal, it makes us a better neighbor, and it certainly improves the environment in the plant. And in doing so, we have literally reduced our turnover, our labor turnover, to zero. This has probably been the largest and the best side effects of the money that we have spent. And our absenteeism is virtually nothing. And as such, we are not constantly retraining people, and we don't have to carry a much larger staff to substitute for the absenteeism.
0: The Dana Corporation in Reading, Pennsylvania, manufactures and assembles automobile and truck frame parts. Before the parts get to this welding operation, they are shaped by these stamping machines, machines that can easily crush a hand or cut off a finger. Such injuries are often blamed on the workers themselves for having their hands in the machine at the wrong time. But OSHA regulations have required the use of redesigned machinery that has virtually eliminated these kinds of injuries.
7: Well, when I was a kid, used to hear they used to call this the butcher shop. People used to lose fingers, hands, and there's quite a few people you walk through the shop down there that are missing fingers.
8: Well, they just hit the button and the press come down and went up, and the man on the other side of the press, he took the piece out. But you never know when it was going to repeat, or the guy on the other side of the press, he may forget what the other guy is doing. He might hit the button and his hands are in the press. He had two buttons, and the only way the press should get on if every man working that press had each hand and each button.
0: To encourage the kind of solutions to problems we've seen at Dana and United Foundries, OSHA has established a consultation program that's provided free of charge. While the consultants are funded by OSHA, they work directly with the employer at his place of business, pointing out hazards present in the workplace and offering advice on correcting them. The consultants' files and report to the employer are kept confidential. This information is never disclosed to OSHA enforcement personnel unless the employer refuses to correct a serious hazard.
9: I've used them many times for consulting purposes, and it's a way of getting an answer. Why wait? If you have a problem now, you want to get it solved now. You don't want to wait until somebody gets hurt or you get cited for it.
10: We have worked with OSHA, made a real effort to draw on their knowledge and their background and their approach so that when we do something, we do it once. There's no sense of doing something and then finding out you're not in compliance because you intend to spend the money anyway.
11: If in a nutshell, there's anything we're trying to do is to get you a basic understanding of occupational health, the terms, the jargon, so that you can know to ask good questions and to know when you're getting bad answers.
0: OSHA also funds education and training programs for workers, like this class at the New York City Central Labor Council.
4: Many people have described the Occupational Safety and Health Act as primarily a piece of worker rights legislation. There is the right to file a complaint about safety and health hazards in the workplace and to remain anonymous to minimize the possibility of reprisals or discriminatory activity as a result of exercising that right. There are specific protections against discriminatory action being taken against employees for exercising their rights under the act. There is the right to accompany OSHA inspectors on the walk around of a plant. We believe that there are also rights of the employee to know what the hazards are in the workplace and the effects of those hazards.
11: Okay. Can you think of an example of something that's breathed and causes a cancer or a serious illness somewhere else in the body?
12: What?
11: Carbon tetrachloride. Okay, chlorinated solvents like trichloroethylene, perchloroethylene, carbon tet.
4: Most of the health standards which OSHA has issued since 1971 have dealt with substances which pose a cancer risk to workers.
13: Particularly since World War II, there's been thousands and thousands of chemicals put on the marketplace, most of which have not been tested as to their hazardous nature. The National Institute for Occupational Safety and Health puts out a registry of such chemicals and have listed over 20,000 as being toxic.
14: Keep on was very thick in here. It was, you couldn't see through it. Let's see, it was more like a fog. The keep on was all over the working area, all over the break area.
13: I was asked to assist in the investigation of the Keypone incident in Hopewell, Virginia.
14: It was just virtually impossible for anybody to walk in the plant and go straight through and come back out without getting Keypone all over.
13: As part of the investigation, I interviewed those employees who were affected.
14: I'm on medications to try to help the tremor in my voice and the tremor in my hands and limbs and things like this. But this is the only thing they can treat, is this symptomatic treatment.
13: I came to realize how important our work was, industrial hygienist work was, by looking at the employees, realizing that when we're talking about illnesses and hazardous substances, we're really talking about real people.
14: I'll

0: sterile, that I have an increased chance of cancer. And I've had some damage to my liver, my eyes, and some brain damage.
1: I would wash those clothes, his keep-home clothing, and then right after that, I would put a load of my little girl's clothes in and my clothes. Well, it was still in the washing machine, and the water wasn't dissolving it. And as a result, we both would break out into a rash.
2: I had an occasion to meet their wives and children, and all the time knowing that they had been exposed to the hazards, that they were suffering from the diseases, that no one knew what the problems were, no one knew if they'd get better, no one knew if it would cause cancer. As it later developed, it was identified as a carcinogen.
3: Benzene is another one of those industrial chemicals that has come into widespread use since World War II. Welders and workers in the petrochemical, rubber, and pharmaceutical industries are regularly exposed to it. It's a highly flammable liquid. And for years, the danger of benzene explosions has been known. But only recently has it been disclosed that benzene causes cancer.
4: Recently, there's been a lot of information coming out through OSHA and a lot of information in the chemical magazines about benzene and its possible cause of leukemia. OSHA's put up an emergency standard on benzene and specifically connected benzene and leukemia.
3: That emergency standard didn't exist in 1965 when George was working in an industrial laboratory in Iowa City where his job required him to use benzene to analyze soil samples. It was about that time that he met his wife, Mary.
5: We met when we were both in high school. I was a junior and he was a senior in high school. Then while we were going together, he was working in the lab. I remember him doing these tests, so I was familiar with the kinds of work that he did.
4: You could smell the benzene all through the lab. It was even to the point where it could be smelled in the offices, in our offices on the next floor above.
5: It was impossible for anyone to use that piece of equipment with benzene and not be exposed. It was just so designed that there's going to be exposure. It also, I think, was intrinsically unsafe in terms of the open element at the bottom, which allowed benzene vapors to come around underneath it and ignite.
4: I ended up being engulfed in a pillar of benzene, flame from the floor to the ceiling. At that point, I ran and grabbed a throw rug, which was on the floor of the lab, and wrapped myself up in the rug and was able to put out the flame. And I thought I was lucky because I got out of the accident with just singed hairs on my arms and singed eyebrows. I feel now that at the moment I felt lucky, but I now feel there's longer term effects that I wasn't aware of that has caused my current situation having leukemia.
5: It has been known, it's been reported in the literature before that time, all the way back to 1928, that benzene was associated with leukemia, and that I think the manufacturers of benzene knew it at the time, but was not generally known by the public or people such as George and myself.
4: I feel strongly I don't want what's happened to me to happen to someone else. I think being aware of the hazards and being protected from them as best possible is something that should be taken care of so that you don't cut off a man's life at 33.
6: What is the value? What is the price of a man's life? How much is a finger worth? How much is an eye worth? How much is not being able to hear someone call your name or listen to music? How much is that worth?
7: I think we owe it to the next generation to make it better for them than what we have to go through with. It's not 100% now, but work has been done, and I think if we keep this attitude and fight and make it better for the other generation, they're going to appreciate it.

monster in your living room. Pay TV and cable TV companies are seeking the right to charge you for the very programs you now get free. If you want to stop pay TV and save free television, sign the petition in the lobby of this theater. Let your lawmakers know how you feel in the fight against pay TV and cable TV.

Yes, this is John. Yes, I know why you're calling. They did. Oh, they did. No. I guess that's it then. Thanks anyway.

0: Did you hear about John Taylor? They voted him out as student council representative because he was caught cheating.
1: Who? John Taylor voted out
0: John
1: of student
0: Taylor
1: council
0: cheating?
1: Representative?
2: Who is cheating?
3: John Taylor?
0: John Taylor?
2: John Taylor?
0: John Taylor?
2: John Taylor?
4: You a cheat, John? John, what have you done? Remember how it all started. The day you went over to Mary's house to study for the test. Remember?
5: All right, John, now look. The problem is to factor x squared minus 9x plus 20. Now, how do you do it?
6: Let's see. X squared minus 9x plus 20. You take the x squared minus the 9x and... Oh, you subtract x from x squared, and then you... Oh, golly, Mary, I don't know anything about this factoring business.
5: John, you do too. Now, the answer is the quantity x minus 5 times the quantity x minus 4. Now, do you see how I got it?
6: Yeah, I guess I do. But golly, Mary, this stuff's awful. I just don't get most of it.
5: You'll just have to. You won't pass the test tomorrow.
6: I know it. Mary, if I get stuck on the test, you'll help me, won't you?
5: How can I help you?
6: It's easy. Miss Granby hardly ever comes back to where we sit. If I get stuck, I'll just ask you for the answer.
5: Well, I don't know.
6: Oh, forget it. I probably won't have any trouble anyway.
4: But you remember what happened the next day, John. Miss Granby's test was even tougher than you thought it would be. There were a lot of problems you couldn't work, and it seemed to you that you didn't stand a chance of passing the test. And right there in front of you sat your pal, Mary, with her head chock full of all the answers you needed. You thought about it. There you were, desperate. And there was your salvation within arm's reach. So you decided to take a chance. You asked Mary for help. And of course, Mary, being Mary, gave you the help. It was all so simple. You began to wonder why you'd spent so much time worrying about the test. Yes, sir, you felt pretty pleased with yourself. You'd put one over on Miss Granby. A few days later, Miss Granby returned the graded papers. Was there a shadow of doubt in Miss Granby's face as she looked at you? What was there for Miss Granby to doubt? After all, wasn't this the best grade you'd ever made on an algebra test? Maybe that was it. Maybe the grade was too good. Somehow that odd little look Miss Granby gave you seemed to haunt you.
7: Did you really earn that 92, John? I wonder.
6: Oh, she didn't mean anything. That test wasn't very important anyway.
4: Yes, you thought it was just a little thing, but it was the beginning of all your trouble. After that, life went on for you pretty much as usual. You were busier than ever with sports, with Mary and your friend Jim, and most of all with your new job as student council representative. You'd always wanted to be on the student council, and you were really proud of yourself the day you were elected to take Jack Martin's place when he moved out of town. But now, with the honor of the job, went the necessity of keeping your grades up, and that was your problem.
6: Hello?
8: This is Jim. Let's go down to Sam's and get a hamburger.
6: I can't, Jim. I've got homework to do.
8: Oh, don't worry about it. You've got plenty of time.
6: Okay, let's go get a hamburger. I'll see you in a minute.
4: The big clock in the hall went on ticking off its even measure of time. And you went on as before. You and Mary were still the best of friends. But Mary had assumed greater importance to you. You came to depend upon her more and more in your schoolwork, although you scarcely realized it. It wasn't that Mary was any smarter than you were. It was just, well, that she seemed to find more time to study And you were student council representative and a very busy fellow.
3: Okay, that finishes the problems. Now how about our history?
5: You haven't done your history lesson either?
3: Well, gosh, Mary, I can't do everything. I have 2 council meetings this week. I just don't have time to study.
5: Well, here are the answers to the history lesson. But I think you're going to have trouble when we have tests and all these things. What are you going to do about the big test tomorrow?
3: Oh, I'll get by all right. If I have trouble, you'll help me again, won't you?
4: And that's how it was. Gradually, Mary had become your partner, although as time went on, she seemed less willing to do your work for you. Sometimes, Mary looked at you almost as Miss Granby had.
3: Well, so long, Mary. Thanks a lot for your help.
4: Yes, thanks a lot for your help, Mary. Whether you intended to help him or not, it was clear John depended on you. Didn't you begin to wonder what you were letting yourself in for? Take the next day, for instance, the day of the test.

0: What's the answer to number 9?
1: Shh.
0: You gotta help me. What's the answer to number 9?
2: John, bring it up here, please.

0: I'm afraid I'll have to give you both zero on the test. And both of you are to report to me after school, please.
1: So you were caught, John. You were exposed in front of the class. And what's more, Mary was involved too. Mary, who was only trying to help. And then what happened? Your classmates seemed to treat you a little coldly. Perhaps it was because they had studied and worked hard for their grades. Maybe they felt that your cheating gave you an unfair advantage. And their thoughts about you were reflected in another way.
2: Hey, what's up?
3: Meeting of the student council.
2: That's funny. My name isn't on there. I'm on the student council.
3: I don't think you'd want to come to this meeting. It's about you.
2: Me?
3: That's what I hear.
2: Say, would you mind calling me after the meeting's over and let me know how it comes out?
3: No, I wouldn't mind.
4: No, I don't say that what John did was right, but I do think we ought to give him another chance.
5: You mean you think we ought to let him go on being in the student council?
4: I think we should.
3: I don't.
4: You've got to admit he's a good representative.
3: That's right, but I don't think anyone that cheats should hold an office.
6: That's right. I think we should elect a new representative.
4: Well, no, Jimmy, all right, wait a minute. Wait a minute. We won't get anywhere by all talking at once. Are we ready to take a vote now? All in favor of giving John another chance, hold up your hand. All who think we should elect a new student council representative, hold up your hand. Well, I guess most of us feel the same way about it. Who's going to tell John?
3: I'll tell him. I said I'd call him when the meeting was over. I'll call him as soon as I get home. John, I guess you know why I'm calling. We had that meeting about you a little while ago. They decided to elect a new student council representative. I'm sorry, Johnny, but I guess you know why.
1: Yes, John knew why it was. He'd been caught in a trap of his own making and had involved his friends, too. He now found himself looked down on by friends and classmates. But did John really intend to be dishonest? Should Mary share any of the blame? Was it fair for John to use Mary as he did? And what about his classmates? Did John's cheating hurt them in any way? Should they have given him another chance? What do you think?

Man's quest for easy wealth has often led to gambling. There have always been those who chose to worship at the altar of that fickle goddess Chance. Men who lived and sometimes died in the pursuit of excitement and riches gained without labor, risking all upon the turn of a wheel, rising to the peaks of affluence, then sinking to the depths of poverty and despair. Slaves to the varying moods of that heartless lady, Luck.

What the gambler risks is his own, and when he loses, the despair, defeat, the bitter dregs of misery are his alone. But there are those who gamble with the spinning wheel of a speeding motor car, risking not only their own lives, but the lives and happiness of others.

0: those who suffer as a result of their own folly or the selfishness of others, the American Red Cross has trained a vast legion of drivers whose cars bear the symbol of mercy on their daily rounds. While upon highway and byway, men and women skilled in emergency first aid stand guard, forever ready to right the heartless havoc wrought by those who give human life.
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0: 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Get a doctor quick. A man and girl are badly injured.
1: Get me 4512, quick.
2: Hello? This is Bill Brown, the neighborhood service station. There's been a crash a little south of Skelly's Bridge. Okay, we'll see you there. We're on our way now.

0: Backer. I got the rate fixed.
1: Nice work, Bill.
0: Get the stretcher.
2: But tragedy and suffering often occur far from any traveled road. And with one out of every four Americans living upon farms, there are millions who look to the Red Cross for aid when peace oil reveals its accident hazard.

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Yet home is a place beset with countless pitfalls for young and old alike. And to avoid these everyday misfortunes, the Red Cross has advised and trained thousands of mothers and fathers.

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1: In the good old summertime, all America looks to the water for fun, frolic, and relief from oppressive heat. And millions flock to the glistening white beaches. While for youngsters all over the country, the good old swimming hole becomes an aquatic paradise. Music, a beautiful girl and a canoe. A perfect setting for romance and happiness. But also a situation beset with lurking danger for the unwary.

Scarcely does a day pass but what someone somewhere in America is snatched from certain death by drowning. A boat capsizes. A swimmer ventures beyond the limits of his strength. Some accident befalls the incautious, and the cry is raised for help, help. Forever ready to answer this call are volunteer lifesavers trained by the Red Cross. Alert men and women who must not only bring the luckless victim to shore, but must fight on and on to restore the breath of human life. In this ceaseless fight for humanity, Red Cross instructors cover the country to train additional thousands in life-saving and the resuscitation of those whom they have rescued. Other workers of the Red Cross carry the lessons of emergency first aid far and wide, giving accurate, reliable, sensible information on what to do before the doctor comes. Always better than the pound of cure, the Red Cross offers its ounce of prevention, supplying suggestions that have time and again removed the causes of common accidents in homes or on the farm, while instruction in salvaging the human wrecks of accidental tragedies goes steadily on, with new thousands qualified each year to administer that initial aid which so often means life itself to the victim. To bedridden veterans, the Red Cross Gray Lady is forever a welcome caller, her hands so often supplying both comforts and necessities. While to those who live in perpetual darkness, volunteer workers of the Red Cross bring a soul-filling light through books transcribed into Braille. Whether the emergency lasts a lifetime, a day, or even an hour, the American Red Cross is dedicated to the tender service of mankind. To those in distress, the Red Cross nurse carries a sincere message of hope and comfort. Her hands, strong, capable, and gentle, smooth away the cares and sorrows of today, leaving in their place only dreams of peace, comfort, and tomorrow.

Technology has progressed more during the first seven decades of the 20th century than it has at any other previous period of recorded human history.

But often in our drive for better, bigger, and faster things, there are potential hazards that come with the increase in size, complexity, and speed of the newer, more modern mining machines.

Although one of the biggest causes of haulage fatalities is when a vehicle is driven at excessive speed from one work area to another, there are other serious hazards involved in truck haulage that must be considered. One problem often encountered is when backing up during dumping operations. The accident usually occurs when the truck operator over-travels or backs his vehicle over the edge of the bank. This often happens because the bank is loose and unstable, because there is no berm or inadequate berm, or because there is no truck spotter to signal the driver when he is close enough to the edge.

Another accident, which was caused, at least in part, by a visibility problem, recently occurred at a sand and gravel operation where large bottom dump tractor trailer trucks were used to dump into a grizzly. In this case, there was a dump man there to help spot the truck over the grizzly. For some reason, he walked out of sight of the driver and behind the truck. Not realizing that the dump man was behind him, the driver backed up. The accident was caused by the driver and dump man not maintaining visual contact. The truck did not have an automatic backup alarm system, nor did it have a rear view mirror on the right side. Visibility is a safety problem for the truck operator, created largely because of the trend to use increasingly larger haulage trucks in today's mining operations. In most instances, as the trucks have become larger, the truck driver's visibility has been affected adversely. One specific problem area is that of personnel on foot and service vehicles operating around big trucks. A person, and even a pickup truck, can be lost or not seen in blind spots created by the huge size and by the design of most trucks presently in operation.

safety rules for drivers of smaller vehicles should be established and the vehicles marked for easier visibility. Personnel, such as dump men, should be required to wear high visibility vests, especially at night. To improve the truck driver's vision in the blind areas, large quarter sphere, bus type, and convex mirrors can be installed. To help minimize the visibility hazards, the best mirrors and mirror positioning possible should be provided. Backup alarms are another effective means of preventing backing accidents. All moving equipment should have automatic backup alarms that sound off whenever the vehicle is operated in reverse and are audible above the surrounding noise level. These alarms serve as a warning and help the operator regulate other vehicle movements around his machine. To further increase the safety of the trucks and other mobile equipment in the mining area, a definite traffic pattern or traffic flow procedure must be established. Operators must know the traffic rules and obey them, and they must operate their vehicles with caution at all times. Along with being cautious, a truck operator should be courteous. A loaded machine cannot be maneuvered as easily as an empty one. For this reason, a loaded truck generally has the right of way. Failure to yield the right of way has resulted in some serious accidents in our open pit mining industry. In one such incident, a driver of a 150-ton truck was returning to the power shovel for another load. The route for empty trucks returning from the waste dump intersected the main haulage road not far from the dump. Meanwhile, another truck loaded with waste material was approaching the waste dump area via the main haulage road. As they both approached the intersection, the driver of the loaded truck assumed the empty truck would stop. The empty vehicle was proceeding to the intersection at a slow rate of speed, but

0: to help truck operators to be more aware and keep alert, all haul roads should be posted with the permissible speed limits. These speed limits should be obeyed at all times. But it must also be remembered that road conditions can govern speed. Ice, snow, and rain can set speed limits of their own. Therefore, an operator must not only read the speed limits, but he must also think and use common sense. His personal good judgment has a lot to do with his staying healthy and alive. Lack of good judgment, combined with disobedience of safety rules, goes a long way towards setting up an accident. A truck driver was approaching on a downgrade when he was hailed by a fellow worker. He stopped his truck and left it without observing proper parking procedures.
1: As far as I know, they are. I checked them yesterday.
0: When the unattended truck began to roll forward,
2: your truck,
0: he tried to catch it with disastrous results. To prevent this kind of accident, personnel should observe proper parking procedures before leaving the cab. When parking on a grade, the wheels should be turned into a berm or bank, the transmission put into low gear or park, parking brakes set, and the engine stopped. When available, wheel chocks should be placed.

truck, in an emergency situation, may be backed into a high berm or bank and all other parking procedures observed. The direct cause of most truck haulage accidents is the operators losing control of the vehicle, but contributing factors also play a big part. Mechanical failure, such as defective brakes, is a hazard that sometimes contributes to haulage vehicle accidents.

hazards caused by mechanical failure can be overcome by a good preventive maintenance program. Particular attention should be given to the brake systems. They should be checked and serviced regularly by the maintenance department. After repairs, the vehicle should be road tested before being put back into use. When descending grades, the operator should work the brakes as conservatively as possible to maintain good air pressure for emergencies and should keep in the low range. Road surfaces should be graded and kept free of debris to assure safe hauling. Locations in which trucks are required to operate on grades are particularly hazardous. Near excavations, ramp edges, or drop-offs, there should be guards, barricades, or berms to minimize the possibility of an uncontrolled machine running off the side. Although it is preferable to have them higher, berms must be at least as high as the mid-axle of the largest vehicle using the roadway, and they should be properly maintained at all times. The machine, the haulage truck, no matter how powerful it may be or how useful it can prove itself on the job, is just a large configuration of metal and rubber without the guiding hands, feet, and mind of the operator. An operator must be capable of giving the big trucks his total concentration. He must be alert and think of what he is doing at all times. He must be constantly aware of what is going on ahead, behind, and on each side of the machine. And he must drive defensively, be prepared to act quickly if an emergency arises. The operator of today's haulage trucks has a great responsibility. Besides being a skillful driver, he must be knowledgeable in safety rules and practice. Here are some of the more common haulage safety factors he must remember and practice. When following another vehicle, keep a safe distance, allowing enough space to stop in case of an emergency. Pass only in areas of adequate clearance and visibility. Be cautious and be courteous. Remember that a loaded machine generally has the right of way. Do not coast. Steep grades require extra precautions. Stay in gear and use the brakes or decelerator to slow down or stop. Never freewheel. Engine RPM should be maintained to give the control needed. Slow down on rough terrain. Besides possible back or kidney injury, you can be lifted off the seat and lose control of the machine. Use caution when approaching railroad crossings. The noise level of your truck may obscure the sounds of oncoming rail traffic. Use the seat belt and make certain it is fastened snugly. Observe correct parking procedures when the vehicle is to be left unattended. Special parking trenches may be used or wheel chocks placed. Generally, it is safer for the driver to be in the truck while it is being loaded. However, when large boulders are being loaded, it is better to be out of the truck and a safe distance away. It is possible that a mishandled shovel load may hit the truck and crush the driver. Do not mount or dismount from a moving truck of any kind, no matter how slowly it may be going.

0: As a truck operator, you must learn the safe, correct way of doing a job, the way that will enable you to prevent accidents while operating your machine.
1: About 175 to 180. Your oil pressure, about from 45 to 60.
0: Many safeguards and safety features are being engineered into the design of modern trucks by the manufacturers. But while such efforts are underway to make these haulage vehicles more mechanically and structurally safe, accident prevention through educational and instructional means must be taught now.
1: Okay, make sure you blow your horn before you start, okay?
2: Right on.
0: The necessity for everyone to become safety-minded cannot be overemphasized. Therefore, it becomes the responsibility of everyone involved in mining, where trucks and other haulage equipment are in use, workers and management alike, to do their part to truly keep safety on the move.

Mrs. McTavish is Mother's real name, but everyone calls her Mother Mac. She has 7 fine, healthy puppies, 6 boys and 1 girl. They were born with their eyes closed and will not be able to see until they are 2 weeks old. They try to find their mother by their sense of smell. Mother Mac guards her babies carefully. Rudy likes to be alone, but he is always on hand when it's time to nurse. Baby puppies nurse often. In fact, about all little puppies do is eat and sleep. 7 puppies are a large number for a small dog like Mother Mac to nurse. And so the babies grow bigger and stronger. They like to romp and play with their mother, and she is very sweet with her tiny puppies. Soon, the little dogs are 6 weeks old. Doug brings their dinner. Doug and Don Dowell are brothers and are proud of their dog Mac and her 7 puppies. Here puppies, come Bobo, come Tammy. The boy's mother has taught them to feed and care for the puppies. Older dogs are only fed once a day, but puppies are fed at least 3 times a day. Now the puppies can have meat, dog food, and scraps from the table. From the time they were a month old, when they were still nursing, milk was added to their diet. Mother Mac lets the dogs fight right under her nose. She is patient because she wants the puppies to learn to fight so that they can protect themselves when they grow up. They must know how to fight to be good watchdogs and protect their masters. And now everyone lands on Laddie. Rudy sits alone and watches. Tammy wins the ball. Doug and Don both have the same idea. What fun to take the puppies to the beach. The Dowells live near the beach, and the boys know every rock and sand dune. It is easy to take the dogs down the quiet road to the top of the cliff. High up on the cliff, the boys stop to put leashes on the pups for the climb down the steep hill. It's really a job to put leashes on 7 wiggling pups. If they can fasten half the leashes, the other pups will follow. The leashes are no sooner fastened than the pups tangle them up. The boys are kind and gentle with the puppies and try to train them so that when they grow up, they will be well-behaved dogs. Mac barks to tell her puppies that everything is all right and that they will like it down on the beach. They're off. Come, doggies. Come, doggies. Here, Laddie. Here, Laddie. Come, Rudy. Oh, it's no use. The dogs are not big enough for leashes. They follow better on their own. Don reaches the water first, while Doug rounds up the rest of the puppies. It is spring, and the water is warming up for swimming. Mac waves her tail happily as she gathers her family around her. Dogs like to shake things. Perhaps it is instinct, or maybe they pretend they are shaking a rat. The puppies learn fast. No, no, seaweed is not good to eat. And look at Tammy. The puppies find a piece of driftwood. What fun, room for all. Bobo and Mickey have a tug of war. Rudy watches. Mac, like all Scotties, likes to dig. And so does Bobo. Mac is patient for a minute and lets Bobo learn how to dig. Then out you go, dig your own hole. Out, I say, mother means business. And now Bobo has his own hole. He learns fast. He is the boy's favorite, and their father has said they may keep him. Bobo is tired out. Tammy, go away and dig your own hole. It's fun to dig, and one can find almost anything in the sand, starfish, sand dollars, clams, or crabs. It's easy to see that all the doggies have learned their lesson well. But what about Rudy? He watches carefully, and then he too can dig as well as his brothers. The water isn't too cold. Come on, Mac, bring your stick here.
Now, boys, if you didn't chase Mac and were firm with her, she would bring the stick to you. Here, Mac. Here, Mac. Scotties have large mouths like big dogs, and Mac pulls hard with her powerful jaws. Doug holds the stick with a steady pull so that he will not hurt her mouth. Mac is strong and holds tight for a long time. More, more. Doug throws the stick, an easy one. The puppies wait eagerly. They admire their mother and try to do everything she does. They think this is great sport. Rudy, why don't you play with the other

puppies. Mother Mac wishes they would leave. You stay away now and let Mother have her stick. Don throws the stick far into the water. The puppies dance in excitement. Mother Mac is a fine swimmer and knows how to ride the waves. Good dog. Here, Mac. Here, Mac. Doug finds a great big stick. Now, Doug, that stick is too big for a little dog. Good girl. The puppies are afraid of the waves, as they should be. They are too small to stand against the current and would be washed quickly out to sea. A long throw. The tide is taking the stick far out. Mac stands on her hind legs to jump the surf. Boys are worried. Mac, turn back. Look out, Mac. Ah, she's all right. Good dog, Mac. You're a brave little dog. No, Mac, you cannot catch a bird. Well, fun to try anyhow. The dogs wander on down the beach. The seagulls circle far out over the ocean and come to rest on the old stone pier. The seagulls tease the dogs and flutter and dodge and glide just out of reach. But what is happening under the pier? Mac and Bobo like to hunt for treasures around the piles, but who would expect to find a baby seal sunning herself? What a pretty little seal as she gracefully tosses her head. Like the puppies, she is too young to have learned to be afraid.

Bobo thinks she would make a lovely friend and sniffs her gently. She smells different, but definitely nice. Mother Mac barks a warning. She knows that seals have big teeth like tusks. If only Bobo wasn't so young and foolish. He isn't a bit afraid. Mac tries to keep her puppy away from the strange animal. The seal might fight Bobo. And then the puppy understands that dogs mustn't be friendly with seals, and he too growls. The dogs tease and confuse the seal as they jump in front of and behind her. The baby seal is frightened and wants to return to the deep water where she feels safe. How funny she looks as she walks on her flippers. They are better for swimming than walking. And out she goes. Bobo is amazed. He couldn't do that. No, Mother Mac, you can't fly with the birds or swim with the seals. But where did that seal go? Well, what next? A big red setter is running toward them. Mac is worried. Those silly puppies rush to meet the dog. The boys run to the rescue. The puppies think all grown dogs are nice and good like their mother. Now a fierce-looking black dog comes racing with his master. Look out, he may not like dogs. The boys grab the puppies in a mad scramble. The big dog waits. Mother Mac is frightened and warns her pups. The big dog springs. Why, he only wants Mac's stick. Mac waves her tail and wants to be friends, but the dog's master is afraid he might hurt the pups. Better move on. Here, Major. Mac leads her puppies back to the boys. She is glad to have her puppies safely around her. The boys are anxious to take the dogs home. Now, pups, no time to fight. Here, Laddie. Here, Mickey. Come here this minute. Here, Rudy. Here, Rudy. Halfway up the hill, the boys stop to rest. How dear the puppies are, and they ask so little. A warm bed, plenty of food, a place to play, and someone to love. It's been a swell day, hasn't it, Don? Glad Dad said we could keep Bobo, aren't you? He's so smart. And so the tired little dogs go

How often have you done this today to clear your throat? Would you consider this a strain, or is it a harmless process? How does it appear to the naked eye? How many other activities do we perform in our daily existence which place strain upon the larynx? Singing, laughing, or just talking? Here is the larynx at work.

While you may not recognize all of these sounds in isolation, we produce them frequently each day during our ordinary activities, alternating whisper and voice.

clearing of the throat. Watch the similarity to a cough. And laughter. In order to study the effect of daily stress upon the structures of the larynx, this equipment was designed for our special ultra-slow motion cinematographic investigations. A 5,000 watt incandescent lamp is used for illumination. The intensity of the light is regulated by a variable transformer. The light passes through a cooling cell and is concentrated by a system of lenses onto an oblique mirror. From this mirror, the beam is directed to the small laryngeal mirror, and thence to the larynx. The image of the larynx, in turn, is reflected by a special laryngeal mirror to the camera. A fast-tax camera of this type permits exposure

pictures of 5,000 frames or pictures a second. This complicated arrangement was designed to photograph the larynx under normal physiologic conditions, just as it is examined by indirect laryngoscopy. While the patient takes her place on the mirror, the camera is readied for action, and during this brief instant, 100 feet of film were exposed. Perhaps this tremendous speed can be demonstrated as a metal ball hits an ordinary light bulb. Not much to it, was there? Now let us examine the same event in ultra-slow motion, to bring out these details. The factor of time was stretched more than 200-fold. This is 25 times as slow as the usual slow motion pictures of athletic events to which we are accustomed. At such high speeds, only black and white film provides the precision our investigations require. This type of research has permitted us to present several new concepts of laryngeal physiology relating to the details of the vibratory cycle, to the intensity and frequency of sound production, and to the motion of the soft tissues and cartilages of the larynx. This scene represents normal voice production. The intensity of the sound increases over the 100 feet of film. At this moment, the vocal cords are vibrating 200 times per second. Note the rapid opening phase, while the voice is weak, and the short period of approximation. This observation conforms to the traditional picture of the vibratory wave. The information may be presented graphically with the vertical axis indicating the glottal width in percentage and the horizontal axis representing time as measured by the individual film frame. Note the rapid opening phase, the slow closure, and the brief period of approximation. The limitation of this finding, which has been accepted as a basic physiologic principle, is revealed when we examine the latter part of the same film strip. Here, at loud voice, the reverse ratio may be observed. The closing phase of the vibratory wave is now shorter than the opening phase, and the period of approximation has increased substantially. Returning to the graphic analysis, the superimposed graph pictures one cycle toward the end of our last scene. Note the contrast between the periods of approximation with weak and loud voice, which has also been observed on stroboscopic examination. Now note the reversed ratio between opening and closing phases, which is presented as a new physiologic concept. This finding accounts for the hitherto unexplained and contrasting results from different acoustic and physical tests. Extensive cinematographic observations on different subjects at different times confirm this phenomenon. This sequence shows a decrescendo. This first strip from the beginning of the film where the voice is loud again demonstrates the relatively long opening phase, brief closure, and prolonged approximation. The latter part of the same film strip at low intensity. By contrast, note here the short opening phase,
prolonged closure, and brief approximation. Further experiments indicate this is the result of two interacting forces. First, tension of muscles and ligaments in the larynx, which was apparent in the previous film strips. And second, the pressure of the air column activating the cords. Observe the looseness of all structures in this type of easy voice production. On the corresponding graph, compare the rapid opening phase with the extremely long closing phase. There is no complete approximation. These graphs were prepared by our associate, Dr. Timke, from our motion pictures. Now note the change in this pattern when the air pressure is increased by a sudden push on the abdomen. With the release of the pressure, the laryngeal structures return rapidly to their former vibratory pattern. Watch the thick double lip at the free margin of the vocal cords, which we have recorded in previous motion pictures. This intricate pattern is well illustrated in this scene at low frequency. The mucous membrane covering the vocal cords appears to trail the movement of the underlying muscles. It is apparent from these pictures that in many patients, the loose connective tissue between these two layers extends farther laterally and inferiorly than is generally assumed. In the production of voice, various laryngeal adjustments are employed to vary the pitch and quality. Singers refer to these fundamental adjustments as registers. We have attempted to record the same pitch using two different physiologic mechanisms. The first scene portrays the chest register of a young man at a frequency of about 175 cycles. Note the contrast as the same individual reproduces almost the same pitch in the so-called head register. The two graphs demonstrate the differences in the vibratory cycles. In the chest voice, we find a long period of approximation, whereas the head voice shows but a momentary contact. As expected, the relation of the opening and closing phases remains the same at similar intensities. In falsetto, the vibrations are much faster, and there is even less contact between the vocal cords. In some voices, only the anterior segment of the cords appears to move at very high pitch. Many interesting details may be observed by a slow motion study of the vibratory pattern. Observe the rotary motion of the ligamentum vocale in this patient at low pitch. Could the undulating waves spreading laterally across the cords explain the mysterious waves sometimes noted on stroboscopic examination? Other waves appear to travel in anterior and posterior directions as the vocal cords open and close. This longitudinal undulation is related to the pressure applied to different areas of the vocal cords. One of our collaborators, Dr. Sven Smith, has constructed artificial models to demonstrate this phenomenon. In this particular model, more pressure was exerted on one side, resulting in a typical longitudinal wave passing from one end to the other and back again during each vibratory cycle. If the two cords are weighted unevenly, asynchrony of vibration results. In this instance, the uneven weight was provided by the heavy concentration of mucus on one cord. Many
many other interesting phenomena will be observed on further study.

Unfortunately, the scope of this film restricts the extent of our comments. Note here the involvement of all laryngeal structures in ordinary sound production. Observe the movement of the highlights, not only on the vocal cords, but also on the ventricular bands, in the arytenoid area, and even in the piriform sinuses. In this particular instance, these highlights reflect not only the vibratory frequency of the vocal cords, but also the modulations of the vibrato in an accomplished singer. Our own larynx shows the same total involvement during the stress of daily life. How many times each day do we abuse our vocal mechanism in this manner? The violent oscillations of the laryngeal structures resemble a fragile object in the throes of a violent storm. Hardly cause for amusement. Now we enter the inhalation phase of the laughter, which is illustrative of laryngeal stridor. Let us compare the ordinary respiratory pattern with the vibration produced on inhalation. Here, the normal exhalation sound is coming to an end, and the laryngeal structures undergo the necessary readjustment. As the direction of the airstream is reversed, the cords come to a brief standstill. Resumption of phonation, this time on inhalation, presents an entirely different picture. Does the extension of the vibratory wave laterally give a clue to what might be observed from beneath the cords during normal phonation? Graphically speaking, in inspiratory sound production, the opening phase is extraordinarily long. The closing phase extremely brief, while the period of approximation takes up about one-third of the vibratory cycle. Even a light cough or clearing of the throat causes havoc in the larynx. This scene is included principally to show the movement of the supraglottic structures, particularly the epiglottis. During the course of this brief exertion, the rim of the epiglottis actually strikes the posterior wall of the hypopharynx, then recoils rapidly in a peculiar compound curve. We have measured the time of this maneuver and found it to be less than 3/1,000ths of a second. Speed, even in our jet age. To a much lesser extent, a similar process may be observed frequently when a vowel is initiated during ordinary conversation. Again, we observe a constriction of all the laryngeal structures. If this constriction is increased sufficiently, as in a sharp staccato, a new and different phenomenon may be observed. Here is this peculiar pattern produced in a sustained manner, which is sometimes referred to as a vocal fry. Remember what you visualized at normal speed at the beginning of this film. Now watch what really happens. The vocal cords beat in a syncopated rhythm with a long closed phase following every second beat. What a novel and extraordinary configuration. This graph illustrates this biphasic pattern. The two peaks follow each other in rapid succession, while the closed phase takes up almost one-half of the total biphasic cycle. Acoustic measurements of the voice reveal a subharmonic of 75 cycles per second, one-half the fundamental frequency of the sound produced. The same film strip also shows another unusual movement, this one in the longitudinal direction.
Instead of the usual pattern, there is an elliptical opening traveling from the arytenoid area to the anterior commissure as part of each vibratory cycle. Here is the same biphasic cycle in another person with a completely normal voice. This phenomenon can be observed only by ultra-high-speed photography. It has not been reported previously. Further research will be required to determine the underlying acoustic and physiologic factors. Dr. Smith has tried to explain the mechanics of this shift aerodynamically with a special model. This view presents a sagittal section through the sound-producing area. Observe the extensive vibratory motion progressing up the walls of the airway, and also the biphasic beat at the superior aperture. The various models use this film. The central rubber tube of the large model is weighted on each side by foam rubber and slit in the center for cross-sectional observation. The smaller tubes are activated by blowing and are photographed from the distal end. Pitch and quality can be regulated by tension and finger pressure.

Ultra-high-speed photography of the larynx has uncovered new information on normal laryngeal physiology under daily stress. With this basis, the research can be extended to the physiology of the abnormal larynx.

0: now it's a different story.
1: They've got more mail than ever before.
2: It's stuffed in bags, stacked on shelves.
1: There's hardly room for anything more.
3: There's been a mail explosion.
1: They've

0: It wasn't so long ago that communication was a simple act. But the range of the human voice is limited. So, man's ingenuity found ways to bridge distance. He invented writing. And typographical errors. To carry messages across vast distances, man developed roads, highways, turnpikes, bunions, calluses, and a rare assortment of aching limbs. Yes, up until recently, communication remained a simple act. What matter if it took 2 weeks to go from New York to Atlanta, over a month to St. Louis? If the letter from Uncle Ben arrived a day or so later, nobody fussed. The times were tuned to wagon wheels, footpaths, and the puff of wind against sail. Distance was measured by weeks and months. Everything was a far time off. Then, slowly, the country got up steam. Commerce shook off its sea anchor and headed westward all the width of the continent. There was a new idea, speed. Everything was coming up to date in the Kansas cities and the Portlands. Communications became the most vital aspect of our economy. The post office became the prime artery of commerce. For a time, the department was perfectly able to keep up. If the mail piled high, put on another piece of equipment. And if that didn't do the trick, add a few more clerks or a flock of carriers. But by World War I, the post office carried more advertising in a week than all the newspapers and magazines could carry in a year. It was the country's bill collector, check deliverer, errand runner. The volume of mail delivered leaped to 20 billion. By 1948, it had doubled, 40 billion. This year, doubled again, nearly 80 billion pieces of mail. Literally, the post office stands to be swamped, overwhelmed, drowned in a sea of mail. Where do we go from here? Patchwork, piecemeal solutions based upon obsolete transportation routes will not work. The answer has to be as new as the challenge is new. And the post office has the only logical answer. Zip code. Mail distribution via the straight line, always the shortest distance between two distant points. Zip code. Five trailblazing numbers like this one launch every piece of mail with space-age speed and precision.
1: Now that's easy to say and it sounds just fine, but let's put this question right on the line. What is the zip code, a postal quirk? What does it do? How does it... If you'll lend an ear, we'll be glad to explain how the zip code eases your postal pain.
2: First digit tells me which part of the nation your letter will find its destination. Since the country's divided into 10 big sections, each with a number to establish direct, your letter has even departed. We've already got it started.
3: The next two digits go hand in hand to a major post office over land. Since each big section has town after town,
4: we need these numbers to really narrow things down. We've got the section, we've got the city. Just two more numbers and we're sitting pretty.
3: These last two digits are really specific. They're your local post office number. Terrific!
1: What a system. As you can plainly see, just five little numbers, quick as can be. But if you have a question or you have a doubt, if you're still not sure what the whole thing's about, just always remember, zip code defined
5: means city to city in one straight line.
3: But don't take it from us.
4: Don't take it from me.
3: Try it yourself.
4: You'll see.
6: It's a better deal than you'll get from any other post office department.
0: Yes, zip code is a better deal. Moving the mail in one straight line, straight as an arrow. And on Valentine's Day, it could be Cupid's arrow. The time? Before zip code. A boy, a girl, a Valentine.

0: And now, another Valentine, carefully zip-coded, here and here. A different girl. Still far away by Frisco Bay, but the same boy, a little older and a little wiser.
1: His letter flew.

0: And those zip code numbers will help clear up two of the major problems that give the Post Office Department fits. Scene? The Dead Letter Office.
1: Have you ever asked yourself this question? Why do postal clerks get indigestion?
2: There are many reasons. I won't bother to list them. It's all the stamp glue we take into our systems.
3: I guess that's as logical as a man could get. But that's not the reason for their stomach upset.
4: It's from trying to read the American hand, illegibly written throughout the land.
5: This letter will prove exactly what we've said. The name of the city simply can't be read. Oakdale.
4: Oakfield.
1: Oakhurst.
5: Oak Park.
2: Oakwood.
6: Tuscaloosa.
1: Tuscaloosa?
7: Tuscaloosa!
8: Now you see what we mean. If the writing's no good, this letter might as well be carved out of wood.
9: And if you think bad handwriting is only hard on your eyes, just try this problem on for size.
2: I got a letter here for somebody from Springfield.
1: Springfield?
10: I'm from Springfield, Massachusetts, and I'm telling you, pal, there's no place I'd rather be. I'm from Springfield, Pennsylvania, and there's been a mistake. This letter is apparently for me.
11: I'm from Springfield, Arizona, and I want you to know I've

0: and a Springfield R and a Springfield O. Springfield Fla and a Springfield Mo.
1: A Springfield Ill and a Springfield Id.
0: A Springfield Tie and a Springfield Sid.
1: There's a Springfield Nib and a Springfield Dog.
0: There's a Springfield

0: code is bringing the mail explosion under control. 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It is a success. But to make zip code work, you must use it. Remember, you can put zip in your postal system. The Postmaster General of the United States, the Honorable Lawrence F. O'Brien.
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0: 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Zip code works. 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

Let's start where the bees start, with the first flower of spring, the pussy willow. The bees are out early in the springtime and early in the day gathering pollen or nectar from whatever flowers appear. Now, you know, there are about 5,000 bees to a pound and about 6 to 8 or 9 pounds in a hive. That means 30, 40, even 50,000 bees. And here's the brood chamber. The brood chamber is the lower part of the hive. The upper part of the hive is where the honey is stored. That's called the super. There's a grill in between to keep the queen bee from going up and laying eggs in the honey storage place. That would spoil the honey. You see, the queen bee is much larger than the workers, so all you have to do is put down a grill that will let the workers through and keep the queen out, and your honey is pure. Now, bees are known as industrious insects. We say as busy as a bee. Now, here's the head of a worker with the antennae. The antennae are very useful for detecting odors, and odors are very important in the life of a bee. And this is the eye of a bee, very much magnified. It has two compound eyes with thousands of lenses in there. And it also has three simple eyes, by the way, and with all those five eyes, the bee can't close a single one of them. It has to sleep with its eyes open. Now, here are some of the brood cells. There's an egg. It looks like a little feathery plume, doesn't it? And this is a bee larva. When the egg hatches, that's how the larva grows. And the larva lives for 5 days in a cell and then spins a cocoon for itself. Inside a cell, and then the cell is capped open. 12 days or so later, the larva hatches into an adult bee. Here are some of the larvae in the cells. There's the egg on the left and the larva on the right, and that growth takes place in 5 days. The larva is about 1,500 times as large as the egg, so you can see that a lot of feeding went on in that time. The nursery attendants do the feeding. They sometimes feed a larva 13 or 1,400 times a day. Now, there's a larva that's about to hatch. I mean, it has spun its cocoon, and now it is an adult bee and is working its way out into the body of the hive. If it can't get out by itself, some of the nursemaids come and help it. They clean it off and show it how to work around the hive. A young bee doesn't leave the hive for 10 days or 2 weeks after it comes out of the cell. It does domestic work, so to speak, including making wax, which is a hard job and one that is delegated to the younger bees. A bee, it takes bees about six times as long to make a pound of wax as it does for them to make a pound of honey. Now, there are street cleaners in the hive, and here you see them working at their jobs, cleaning out the hive. And here's a bee that's in the ventilating system. It's waving its wings at the door of the hive to create a breeze in the hive. Now, it waves its wings about 200 times a second, and it's to cool the hive in summer. In winter, it will do waving of that kind inside the hive to develop heat, to keep the hive warm. Now, here's a bee gathering pollen. Pollen is the dust that's on flowers, you know, and it packs it away on its hind legs. Here's a hind leg with the pollen packed on it. It's like a basket of hairs there, and it's very ingenious. Now, if you watch those bees going in there, you'll see. See that one going in? Well, it's hind legs packed with pollen. There goes another one. You can really see them if you stand near the entrance of a hive and watch the bees go in. Those that have the pollen will really stand out. Of course, going from flower to flower covered with pollen in this way, the bees help to fertilize our blossoms, and so we get our fruits and berries. Bees are very useful to farmers. Now, the lower part or brood chamber of the cell is a very busy place. Eggs are being laid by the queen, and the workers are rushing around.
Here the professor is going to try a little stunt. That's sugared water there, and of course a bee will find it sooner or later, and the sugared water is something they love. It saves them trouble in making honey. And the professor marked that bee with white on its back. Now we'll follow the bee to the hive. There it is, going right in the middle of the throng there. And it has found what it is the equivalent of a gold mine, a lot of sugared water. And it's rushing around now, very active, letting the other bees smell it. And its activity means, come on, boys, there's plenty more where this came from. Now, that's the way one bee tells another that it has come upon something good, and that the other worker bees should rush out and find this source of supply. There still are marked bee. Now the other workers will go out, and having that smell, there they go, having that smell fresh in mind, they will fly about until they come to this gold mine, and here they've found it and are making profit there. The queen bee is the only one that lays eggs in this cell. Here are workers at another feast of sugared water, but there's an intruder, that wasp there. It's attempting to annoy the bees, but I'm afraid that wasp is going to get the worst of it. Yes, the bees are cooperating and ganging up on it. Cooperation, by the way, is the secret of success of the hive. Well, here's cooperation of a different kind. There seem to be a couple of ants that work on a bee there. Ants are among the worst enemies of bees. If they get into a hive, that hive is usually doomed because the ants run all over it and destroy everything in there. Oh, here's a hive that is being invaded by ants, and it's just too bad for that hive.

Well, here's a queen bee, and it's laying an egg in a queen cell. As I say, the queen bee is the only one that does lay eggs. And she may lay 1,000 or even 1,500 a day. Well, there's the egg laid in the queen cell. Now, you know, in Julius Caesar, Cassius says, "Upon what meat doth this our Caesar feed?" Well, I know what the queen larva feeds on. It is fed on a special jelly. Notice that queen cell is very much larger than any other cell in the hive. And when the larva is hatched, it's just the same as any other larva, but then the workers feed it on what is known as royal jelly. And that's what makes this ordinary larva develop into the much larger queen and the only egg-laying machine in the hive. Now, there's a young queen about to gnaw its way out of the cell, and the first thing it will do will be to go looking for other queen cells and to puncture them so that young queens won't come out. And if one has come out, these queens get into a fight because there can be only one queen to a hive. Now, here are two young queens in a fight, and it will be fatal to one of them. Queen has a sting but never uses it except in battle with another queen. Well, when queen cells appear, you know that it's time for the hive to swarm. It's getting overcrowded and there's plenty of honey. It's always in the honey season and there's great activity. The bees raid their own honey stores and seem to get drunk on it, and then they rush out by the thousands. And the old queen goes with them. And after buzzing and flying around, they alight on a branch of a tree or a post or someplace like that. Thousands and thousands of bees. They're very gentle. You can handle them even with your bare hands if you want. I have, I know. And you can saw off a branch or just brush them into a sheet, and then you dump them into an empty hive, and with a foundation of comb in there, and with the queen with them, they will start in business again. They will build up a new hive. And that's how bees increase, by making new hives. And here we have them started in a new hive, and thus the life cycle of the bee begins again.

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For all these people, pasteurization is a guarantee of safety. There is no such thing as partly safe milk, for milk is either pasteurized or it isn't. Pasteurization is a scientific job, a responsible job, and extends directly to men people seldom see or know, men to whom they entrust their health, milk plant operators. Perhaps you work in a small plant like this. The building is well built and kept in good repair. Besides a cold room and utility rooms, this plant has three rooms for handling milk and milk containers. The receiving room, the pasteurization room, the bottle washing room. These rooms contain equipment especially designed to protect the milk from contamination. The milk flows from the receiving vat to the pasteurizer. After pasteurization, it goes through the pump then spreads over the surface of the cooler to the filling machine. The most important factor in producing pasteurized milk is the care with which you handle it, the methods you use. The milk is delivered to the receiving room. Use of this room helps keep flies out of the rest of the plant.

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Remember, milk is food. Protect it. Your first responsibility is to make sure that all of the milk you receive is of high quality.

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If you suspect that the milk is too warm, check it to be sure. Stir the milk to get an accurate temperature reading. -79 degrees, and off odor too. Rinse the thermometer and the stirring rod and return them to the sterilizing solution.

When all the cans are emptied, replace the vat cover and turn on the milk pump. This forces the milk through sanitary milk piping to the pasteurization vat. Be sure the inlet valve is open. Turn on the agitator and the water jacket circulator pump. Always keep the vat cover closed during operation. This keeps the heat in and prevents dirt from getting into the milk. This pasteurization vat has three thermometers. On the left, an indicating thermometer, an airspace thermometer, and a recording thermometer and its chart. The airspace heater assembly is made up of a steam strainer, a control valve, a condensation leg with steam trap, an auxiliary water trap, and a steam gauge. This unit provides a flow of clean, dry steam to the inside of the pasteurizer. The agitator motor and shaft, as well as all other instruments and pipes, are connected to the vat cover in such a way that no dirt can get through the openings. Good equipment, well cared for, helps you protect the milk from contamination. Let's see how this pasteurization vat operates. The space between the insulated outer wall and the inner wall forms a water jacket. The water is heated by steam in a mixing valve just before it enters the vat. The water jacket is filled up to the overflow pipe. The milk enters the vat through this inlet pipe. The vat is filled with milk to a level just below the level of the water in the jacket. This ensures that all of the milk will be heated.

The indicating thermometer bulb reaches almost to the bottom of the vat. This thermometer is used to determine the exact temperature of the milk. It must be accurate. The recording thermometer provides a permanent record of the temperature of the milk. Its bulb also extends well down into the vat. The agitator stirs the milk so that it is heated evenly, and all of the bacteria are exposed to the pasteurizing temperature. Through this airspace heater, clean, dry steam is forced into the space between the top of the milk and the cover of the vat. This makes sure that any foam or drops of milk which have splashed onto the cover or sides of the vat will also be heated to pasteurization temperature. Another thermometer, called the airspace thermometer, determines the temperature of this airspace. The bulb of this thermometer must not touch the milk. This outlet valve is placed on the side of the vat so close that the stirring action of the agitator reaches even the milk in the outlet pocket. The outlet valve is a leak protector type. If the valve is loose, worn, or scored, unpasteurized milk may seep between the plug and the inner wall of the valve. To prevent this unpasteurized milk from getting into the outlet pipe, grooves on the inside wall of the valve catch the milk and bring it out through the bottom of the valve. This type of valve prevents raw or partially pasteurized milk from contaminating the outlet pipeline when the valve is closed. As the milk runs into the pasteurizer, turn on the steam to the jacket, which is already full of water, and then turn on the airspace heater. This should be on during the entire filling time to keep the air above the milk in the vat at least 5 degrees above the milk temperature. When the vat is full of milk, turn off the inlet valve. This valve, like the outlet valve, is a leak protector type. It prevents raw milk from leaking into the vat during pasteurization. When the indicating thermometer shows that the milk has almost reached pasteurization temperature,

space heater is adjusted so that the airspace temperature is at least 148 degrees during the entire pasteurization holding time. This is important because tests have shown that 148 degrees is the lowest airspace temperature which will heat all foam and drops of milk on the cover and sides of the vat to at least 143 degrees. When the milk reaches pasteurization temperature, turn off the water jacket circulating pump, but leave the agitator on during the entire pasteurization holding time. Remember that the indicating thermometer gives you the accurate milk temperature, but to be sure the recording thermometer is also accurate, compare it with the indicating thermometer once during pasteurization, usually after the milk has been at pasteurizing temperature for about 10 minutes. Write the indicating thermometer temperature on the recording chart as a permanent record. If there is a difference between the two readings, the recording thermometer should be adjusted before it is used again. Other important facts are entered on the chart.

The airspace temperature is sometimes added. If anything unusual happens, such as a power failure, make a note of it on the back of the chart. As pasteurization continues, frequently check the indicating thermometer and the airspace thermometer. If they show the temperatures of the milk or airspace are too low or too high, adjust the steam valves to maintain correct temperatures. Pasteurization requires time as well as temperature. The milk has been held for a full 30 minutes at 143 degrees or more. It is now pasteurized. All disease bacteria have been killed. It is safe milk. From now on, great care must be taken to prevent recontamination. Turn off the steam to the jacket and to the airspace heater. Turn on the cold water to the jacket to start cooling the milk. The cold water enters here, mixes with the water in the jacket, and runs out through this overflow pipe.

Turn on the water jacket circulating pump and leave the agitator running. The recording thermometer chart records the prompt cooling of the milk in the vat. At the end of the 30-minute holding time, the pen arm drops as the temperature of the milk is lowered by the cold water in the jacket. In some plants, the milk is not cooled in the vat. In such cases, the recording thermometer continues to show the milk at pasteurizing temperature during the additional time it takes to empty the vat and expose the thermometer bulb.

and the chart must show 30 minutes holding time plus the emptying time. But regardless of the cooling method used, the milk must be kept in the vat a full 30 minutes at least 143 degrees before the outlet valve is opened. When the milk has been cooled to about 120 degrees, about as low as cold water will cool it, open the outlet valve on the pasteurizer, adjust the valve in the line, and turn on the pump. The milk flows from the pasteurization vat to the pump, through a flow control valve, and onto the cooler. The cooler is always kept covered while in

use. These covers fit tightly at the sides. They overlap at the top and cover the collection trough at the bottom. The covers prevent contamination of the pasteurized milk by accidental coughing, sneezing, or flies and dust. This cooler is built in two separate sections. Cold water circulates through the top section and brine through the bottom. The ends of the coils, called headers, are specially constructed so that moisture condensing on their cold surfaces cannot drip into the milk. The space between the headers is well over 1/4 inch to permit cleaning. The bottom of the header is designed so that moisture will not drip into the milk in the collection trough. As the milk flows in a thin film over the cooler, it is chilled to well below 50 degrees. Prompt cooling is important because it prevents the growth of bacteria. Always keep the cooler covered while milk is being cooled. The milk flows from the cooler to the bottle filler. The supply pipe has a shield or apron to prevent moisture on the cold pipe from running down into the milk in the bowl of the filler. Always keep the sight hole covered while the filler is in use. The filler valves are also protected by diverting aprons to prevent condensation from falling into the milk bottles. Be sure your hands are clean before you handle bottles and caps. This wash basin is located conveniently in the pasteurization room and has hot and cold water, soap, and sanitary towels.

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In loading the capper, trip it to discard the first cap. This cap has been exposed and may not be perfectly clean. Next, load the hooding machine.

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Never touch the lip or inside of clean bottles with your fingers. Always give the bottles a quick inspection for cracks, chips, or dirt.

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Inspect each bottle to be sure it is properly filled, capped, and that the bottle is not chipped or dirty. Reject bottles that are not completely filled or are imperfectly capped. Since you always contaminate the bottles when you remove the cap, pour the milk into a can for reprocessing.

Use of a dolly keeps the cases off the floor, and you can wheel the full cases directly to the cold room without any lifting. The temperature of the milk must not be allowed to rise above 50 degrees at any time after pasteurization if the growth of bacteria is to be prevented. Except in very cold weather, ice the milk before delivering it to the customer. This milk has been pasteurized, cooled, bottled, and capped. You have taken great care to protect it against every possibility of contamination. You have the satisfaction of knowing that you did your job well. You can send this milk from your plant with the knowledge that it is safe milk.

NBC Matinee Theater. Devised and directed for NBC today by Albert McCleary, presents Dark of the Moon by Howard Richardson and William Burney. Starring Tom Tryon and Gloria Talbot. With James Westerfield, Peg Hillias, and Michael Bradford.

0: Do you hear, Congresswoman?
1: Who's that?
0: It's just me, John. I got to see you, Congresswoman. I got to ask you something. I want you to do me a favor. I want to see that Barbara Allen. I want to see her again.
1: All right. All right, you two. Show him Barbara Allen. Show him what she's doing down there. Look. Look down there in the valley.
2: Robin, you stop him.
3: I'm gonna kiss me the prettiest gal in the whole Smoky Mountains.
0: See, Congresswoman, kiss him, Barbara Allen.
1: I know, and I've seen him before.
4: Don't watch him, witch boy. She ain't for you.
0: Let me be.
4: You can't have a witch boy. She a human.
0: Don't call me witch boy. My name's John.
4: But we ain't like them, boy. We ain't like the valley people.
0: That's why I come to see you, Congresswoman. You got to change me. You got to make me into a human.
1: It ain't easy being human. It's just working all the time. Working in the field with a mule and a plow.
0: Working ain't so hard. Besides, they's dancing, they's guitars, they's singing in the church.
1: What you mean going near that church, witch boy? If I made you a human, that's one place you could never go.
0: I'd go there if I wanted. I'd go be sanctified.
1: What you mean, sanctified? You, just like all the rest of the witches, you ain't got no soul. You got 300 years here on this earth, and then you ain't nothing but mist drifting forever high up in the mountains.
0: But if you change me into a human, I'd be different.
1: Witches can't be changed complete. There's all of something about a witch that once he was, it's left inside. And that something can't never be changed. It just lays there sleeping, or dreaming of the days when it was a witch, and pining for the nights he rode her, screaming across the blackness of the sky.
4: You eagle! What did you hear? He's crying for you, boy. He knows you want to go.
0: You have to learn to get along without me.
4: Ah, would you leave us, witch? No. Leave us for a human.
0: Yes. Congresswoman, I love Barbara Allen. First time I see her, she was climbing up the mountain. I ran my eagle and I sailed over to the sea. She looked up to the sea. Smile, wave. She the prettiest gal I reckon there is.
1: She ain't pretty. It's just you that thinks so.
0: She's pretty, all right. I know. I kissed her.
1: Witch boy, kissing a gal that's human ain't no good gonna come of that.
0: Not a word we said between us, but I weren't no time for talking.
1: Oh, you need some learning, witch boy. You need to learn a lesson, so I'll give you your wish.
4: No!
0: Thank you, Congresswoman. Thank you. Oh. No more riding my eagle black against the moon. No more yelling in the night. No screaming with a long, high cry that splashes against the stars. You change me for always, won't you?
1: That depends on Barbara Allen. She got to be true to you, boy. She got to be faithful for a year.
0: Yeah.
1: A year, long time for that girl to stay faithful. But if she so much as kiss another man before the year's out, you'll find your eagle flying down the old balls to get you, flying in the moonlight, and you'll be a witch again.
0: Sure is a pretty gal, that Barbara.
1: Are you ready? Are you ready for the changing?
0: Yes, Congresswoman, I'm ready.
1: It ain't easy changing witches. It's the hardest thing I know. He takes spider web, graveyard dirt, and the claws of bats, and a ring off my dead gal that's buried.
0: I can get him, Congresswoman. I know where I can get him. I'll get him, and you change me, and I'll be a witch no more. I'll be down there in the valley of kissing Barbara Allen.

0: Well, it sure come early this year, Justice.
1: Hey, it's a bad sign. Bad sign. Like the almanac say, frost in September, death before November.
0: You ain't wrong there, Justice Hagler.
2: Justice Hagler. Justice Hagler. Something awful has happened. You've got to come quick.
1: Where?
2: To the graveyard. Oh, it's terrible, Justice.
1: Now, calm yourself, Miss Allen, and tell us what's the matter.
2: It was Mrs. Riddle. She was going to the graveyard with flowers for the grave of her dead daughter, Agnes. But the ground was disturbed. And somebody had been a-digging.
1: The grave was defiled?
0: But it was after that ring.
1: What ring?
2: The ring Jed Higgins give her before it cut her throat. It'd have a green stone that shine in the dark.
0: The ring that got caught and they couldn't get it off her, so left it on the finger of a cold, dead hand.
2: We call Hank Gutner and Mr. Summy. They come with a crowbar and a ladder and a spade, and they start in the digging. And it gets to the coffin. To get the coffin open. But the ring is gone, and the hand chop off. Oh, Justice Hagler, who could have done it?
1: Weren't nobody human.
0: You mean it were a witch?
2: It were a witch, all right. It were a witch.
3: Sure is pretty in a new dress.
4: I'm glad you like it, Mama Hutchins. It was a gift from a friend of mine.
0: You ain't took no clothes from that Romega, have you?
4: I might could be.
0: You're my guile now, and I don't like it.
4: Romega's a friend of mine. Besides, I didn't say it were him, did I?
0: Hey, let's have a song before we start.
5: Yeah,
2: sing him that song of yours, the one about the witch boy.
4: Oh, yeah. Bad song. I like the gay one, man.
6: Come on, now sing.
4: Come on,
6: all right,
4: I'll sing.
6: Come on,
4: all right.
6: A witch boy
4: from a mountain came.
6: Everybody, come along now.

0: Bobby Allen. That Bobby had a red, red dress. And one she had a blue. And many men did Bobby love.
1: It's gonna storm for sure.
2: This ain't no night for dancing.
0: Oh, sure it is. Let's dance.
3: Oh, yeah, come on, let's go dance. Come on.
4: I reckon they think it'll rain.
0: All right, rain it or not. I reckon I don't even know your name.
4: We met a foe, Barbara Allen. The night the wind come up and the moon went dark. Remember?
0: I remember. There ain't no moon tonight.
4: Nor a wind. My name Joan.
0: Joan what?
4: Just Joan.
0: Joan like the valley?
4: Reckon I know that.
0: Just a song I'm singing.
4: Will you stop?
0: It's a sad song. I like the gay ones best.
4: You don't have to be sad. You never know the ending till it's sung plumb through.
0: We'll make our own ending. We'll have us a gay one.
4: Barbara Allen, I reckon you crazy. We'll dance faster than the lightning, faster than the storm of blowing.
0: Ah! Ah! I'm scared of lightning.
4: You got no need to fear, because I love you, Barbara Allen. I'm a man and you a woman. We got at least a year.

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1: blow. That eagle outside pawing is flying low and singing. I reckon it's the biggest eagle I ever seen. You shut that hen house. I shut it, Ma.
2: Hand him a hog gun, gal. I'll go out and see if I can get it.
1: Oh, let me try, Pa.
3: You let your paw get it.
1: Go on, get in there and finish that churning for me now. Your paw take care of that eagle.

0: And we're looking for Barbara Allen.
1: Well, she right here. Won't you come in instead of we?
0: I reckon.
1: Mr. Allen out there aiming to shoot himself an eagle.
0: Ain't an eagle out there.
1: Oh, Barbara said she seed him, mister.
0: There ain't no eagle out there. Go out and look.
1: Well, boy, can I get you some supper?
0: Well, I am right hungry.
1: It won't take for a minute.
2: What you doing here?
0: I come here to ask your mom and pa a question. I come here to ask our leave to make you my wife.
1: Now, wait a minute, boy. Just a minute. We don't know you. Don't know your name, where you come from.
0: It don't differ where I'm from. For a cheer, I'm going to stay.
1: I've been playing around with them fellas down the valley so long, none of them anxious to marry you except Marvin. He's been looking at Marvin the way he whopped. It was a sight to see. What you say, gal? Which one you want?
2: Maybe taking a mighty big chance marrying me.
0: Will you, Barbara Allen? I'm waiting for your answer.
2: My answer is yes, because I can't tell you no.
1: Well, now that's right, fine. I know you both be real happy. You get the eagle, Pa? You get him? Got away, huh?
3: There are no eagle out there.
4: Howdy, boy.
1: Oh, I reckon you two kind of like talk things over.
2: Yeah, I reckon, Ma.
1: Yeah, well, we've been getting along. It's getting late, nohow. When your daughter gets mad, you're going to do like I say. Now, get on up there and leave them be.
0: I don't care what they say, Barbara. You're the prettiest gal in all the world.
2: You can kiss me now.
1: Well, I love you, John boy.
0: I love you, Barbara Allen. I'll promise you that.
5: Winch boy, what you doing in here? What you doing in a house of you?
6: I reckon I got my reasons.
5: Your ego getting lonesome.
7: And I get lonesome, witch boy. I get lonesome, too.
6: Ain't no fair of mine.
5: You think you mighty smart, don't you? You a human now.
7: Barbara Allen, she got a pack to keep for you. To keep all her kisses just for you. She's got to keep them all for one whole year just for you.
5: But she won't be faithful for one year. You see?

0: Back of the Moon.
1: It'd be a real man I'm marrying.
2: And when's to be the wedding?
3: About that we come to see you, Justice. We'd like to get married today.
2: Well, then we better be getting over to the church.
4: I can't hear no church wedding.
2: Well, where else do you want it?
3: We'd like to get married right here.
4: Never heard of a wedding in a general store.
2: Well, I reckon that can be arranged. Of course, you got to get a permit.
3: Can you get it for us?
2: Got one right here. That'll be $2.50.
3: I ain't got no $2.50. The one thing I didn't figure.
1: I have. Here. $2.50.
2: All right, now all you got to do is fill in the spaces.
3: I'm sorry, Justice. I can't read or write.
2: Well, I reckon I can do that for you. First question is, what's your name?
3: My name's John.
2: John what?
3: Just John.
2: Well, you got to have a last name to put on the blank.
3: He can put down Human. That my name, John Human.
2: Never heard that name before. How old are you?
3: I don't rightly know.
2: Well, I'll put down 23. You got to put something down there. Now, let us pray. Almighty Heaven, look down upon this here man and this here woman.
5: Amen.
2: Show them the way of the light. Guide their feet away from the paths of wickedness and derision.
5: Amen.
4: Sit here, wedding. Let's get the praying done it. We wants to get married and get married fast.
1: You better do like John say. He be a powerful man and ain't aiming to be crossed.
2: All right, giant, your right hand. Dearly beloved, we are gathered here today to unite this man here and this woman in the holy bonds of matrimony. John, do you take this here woman to be your lawful wedded wife in sickness and health, for the richer or the poorer, for better or for worse, to love, honor, and cherish till death do you part?
3: Till death do us part.
2: Answer, I do.
3: I do.
2: Barbara, do you take this here man to be your lawful wedded husband? In sickness or in health, for richer or poorer, for better or worse, to love, honor, and obey till death do you part?
1: I do.
2: What token do you have to signify this act?
3: Token?
2: Ain't you got no ring? You can't have no wedding without no ring.
3: I got a ring.
2: Well, then put it right on her finger.
3: Wait just a minute. I'll drop it.
2: There it is.
1: Yeah,
2: put it on her finger. Repeat after me. With this ring, I do thee wed.
3: This ring, I do thee wed.
2: Now kiss the bride.
1: Sure is a pretty ring, John. Ooh, it sure is pretty.
3: You got a green stone, Barbara. You got a green stone that shines in the dark.
6: A green stone shine in the dark.

0: I'm right here, Barbara. I'm a rest.
1: I'll bring you some lunch.
0: Oh, thank you, Barbara. Reckon how I couldn't get on without you.
1: Oh, ain't nothing. Wife always fixes victuals for a husband.
0: Oh, ain't all the wives as pretty as you. You're the prettiest gal in the whole valley.
1: Oh, you're the finest man. It don't differ what the others say.
0: What others? What they saying, Bob?
1: It don't differ. I don't pay them. No, never mind.
0: But who talking? Who saying things?
1: Folks are saying you ain't like no other man.
0: Everybody different, I reckon.
1: They're saying you're more different than most. Well, this summer, allow you a witch. And, John, this ring you gave me when we got married was...
0: I told you I'm not a witch.
1: I know it, John Boy, but it's bad for him to think so.
0: I'm a man, same as anybody.
1: Why don't you prove it to him? All you got to do is...
0: I told you once, and I'll say it again. I can't never set foot in no church.
1: Not even for me. Not even for the baby I'm carrying.
0: No, Barbara, not even for you. For our baby. That one thing I can't never do.
1: I won't ask you again.
0: But you believe me, don't you?
1: I reckon it. It don't differ what that is.
0: I'm telling you the truth, Barbara. I ain't no witch.
1: Oh, I believe you, John.

0: Which boy? You lost your powers. You have.
1: But you'll come back. You'll come back.
0: Which boy?
2: They're going to get him.
3: Where my baby, Ma? They wouldn't give it to me. Where my baby?
1: Hit a witch. It did. It wasn't your fault, honey. It would have fallen to your husband. He a witch.
3: He ain't a witch. He ain't.
1: And how come he give you a witch for a child? It was like a cinder. All charred and black and didn't have no face hardly. It out there now burning in the yard. Well, the only thing to do when you're first a witch, you can't have no funeral in no house of worship.
4: Well, Ma, I hope you're satisfied.
1: How I know she marrying a witch?
3: He ain't a witch, he ain't.
1: I can tell you what he's doing right now. He out there flying with the eagles. He's digging in a graveyard.
5: Let us pray.
1: Yes.
5: No. Look down upon this poor woman.
3: No.
5: She a sinner. She a sinner.
3: John.
5: She done took unto herself a husband who's
3: John.
5: A witch.
1: Maybe you'd like to know what come of your child. He out there in the yard. He's burning in a fire. But he born a witch.
6: Get out of my house. All of you, get out! Get out!
7: What for they burn our baby? What for they do a thing like that?
3: They lauded a witch.
7: It were our baby. They just don't understand. Humans kill everything they can't understand.
3: John, why do you need me? When I need you most.
7: I don't know. It's just that sometimes being human's more than I can stand. I know it what I want. Sometimes I feel I just got to get away. Somewhere far off where it's dark and black. So I go up to old Baldy. And I look at all them stars. All them planets are twisting and changing out there in space. And then I know that this one I'm standing on, it ain't so much. It little, it twisting and a changing to you. And I wants to be something more than just this.
3: Perhaps what the folks are saying is true.
7: We both human now.
3: What you mean now?
7: Can't you, woman, change me? I ain't no witch no more.
3: Are you changed for always?
7: That depend on you.
3: Me?
7: I'll be human for all time. If you can be faithful to me for 1 year.
3: I ain't never been no man since I knowed you.
7: I love you, Barbara Allen.
3: Oh. I love you.

0: woman. Condo. What you want? Have you heard about the meeting tonight? Rich boy gonna lose his bargain. Bob Rannon gonna be untrue to him.
1: And if she so much as kiss another man,
0: he'll be a witch again.
2: You mighty mad at her, ain't you, Gail?
0: We ain't got nothing against her. But we just as soon as she's dead.
2: You're jealous of plenty, huh?
0: Cause John, when he lose his bargain, he gonna be up here begging for another chance to stay down there in the valley.
2: No, he ain't. He make a promise, and he be true to his word.
0: How would you like to make a hazard that you wrong?
2: I ain't averse to it.
0: If we lose, we promise to give up the witch spawn. And if we win, if John come up here asking for another chance to stay human, there's something we want.
2: What?
0: The life of Barbara Allen.
2: Can I have her?
0: Then get ready to change your mind. Back

0: is the final act of our play.
1: Lift those lights, man. Let's get on with the meeting.
2: Yeah.
1: We come here tonight with sorrow in our hearts because there's sinners in our midst.
3: It's the bitter truth.
1: We've heard the unburdening of many hearts tonight, but there's one still in our midst, one heavier than all the rest. Mrs. Allen, what is your sorrow?
3: I've got a daughter that strayed from the path. I brung up Barbara in the ways of right, but a witch boy spelled her and took her soul away.
1: That's the truth. She been a witch. There's a force loose here among us. A force of witchcraft.
3: It's the truth. He a witch.
2: What do we do with witch? We burn them.
1: Just a minute. What we know, but there'll be no violence here tonight till we've had a hearing.
2: Well, let's stop the hearing.
1: Who wants to be first to testify?
2: I'm into the test. I got proof he's a witch. My best bottom land's next to his. All summer my potato vines was healthy and strong. And last week I dug them up and guess what? They was black and rotten everywhere.
1: Barbara!
2: Barbara here, she can prove it.
4: I got nothing to say.
1: Don't harden your heart, gal. We're here to help you.
4: You hear nothing from me.
1: Then who'll it be who wants to add his facts
2: That's
1: to the
2: right
1: case?
3: Poor riddle gal was a-resting in her grave. They buried her deep and they left her in peace. But a witch dug her up, defiled a grave, and stole a green ring which shine in the dark. And yet is on that door. Shut up, gal. You don't know no more. He bit and witched you and took your soul away.
2: That's a true witch.
3: He burned him, a witch. And we had to burn it in the yard.
2: You witch for sure. You witch for sure.
4: Once a woman changed him to a man, she changed him to a man.
1: Once you're a witch, you can't get changed. Oh, there ain't no changing a witch
4: right.
1: to a man.
4: She changed him for sure.
1: What do you have to do to get changed?
4: It ain't just him. It's me. I gotta be true to him for a year.
2: No, wait a minute. It ain't up yet.
1: And if you ain't, what happened then?
4: He changed back to a witch, but there's no fear for that. But I'll be true. I'll keep my promise.
1: Barbara Allen, you gotta do this valley a favor and rid us of a witch.
2: You gotta
1: break a spell and change him back.
4: I promise I'll be
2: no,
4: true.
2: No, you can't.
1: You can't go again the wind of the valley.
2: That's right.
1: Now listen to the voice of your friends who tell you what to do.
3: But
2: I still do.
4: I need the love of John.
3: Come and give you a witch for a child.
2: Yeah. Now, why ain't he with you now? Why did he come to the church?
4: He can't come to church.
1: Because he's a witch. It's because he's a witch.
4: What can I do?
1: You can't go against the will of the valley. Listen to my voice tell you what to do.
2: I've come here tonight to protect you, Barbara.
4: John!
2: Get on your knees. Get on your knees.
1: That's the help of Marvin. He'll see you through.
2: That's right.
1: He's here to protect you and save you from the witch.
2: That's right, Bob, and save you from the witch.
4: No.
2: Will of the valley.
4: No. Will of the valley.
2: Here, my arms around you. They for comfort and joy.
4: No. That's right, Bob.
2: Stop.
4: Stop. Stop. Stop.

0: eagle in the nest.
1: We done all we could to tell you, but you wouldn't listen. And now you're sorry.
2: No, I ain't. I ain't sorry. I gotta see the country woman. I got to ask her something.
1: Your Barbara Allen's been kissed.
3: Marvin Hutchins been kissing your Barbara Allen.
1: Barbara Allen's been untrue.
2: You stay out of it.
3: And you still love her.
2: I'll always love her.
1: Even when you change back to a wet.
2: Amen.
1: John boy.
2: Country woman.
1: Oh, expecting you here tonight. I'm glad you kept your promise.
2: It's about that I come to see you.
1: Go on, ask them. No, John.
2: I want you to give me another chance.
1: No, don't ask me.
2: Let me be human just a little while longer.
1: Ah, we won.
2: What you all talking about?
1: We won the life of Barbara Allen.
2: How come?
3: We know you'd want to go back on your promise.
1: We wagered the conjure woman you would. We won a lot. And we want to be paid for it.
2: What is to you to see Barbara die?
1: We ain't interested in nothing but bringing you back. Bringing you back to the moonlight night.
2: No. You ain't taking me back.
1: Would you leave us?
3: No.
2: You ain't taking me back. I'll always love her.
1: You'll change her. And we'll be waiting.
2: Isn't Barbara die? Let me die with her.
3: You're a witch, boy. You've got to live out your time. Are you ready? Are you ready for the changing? It's time to be turned back to a witch.
2: Give me just a little while longer.
3: The air up tonight. She got to be dead before the new day.
2: Don't let her see me once I'm a witch.
3: The minute you turn to a witch, she die.
2: I'll see her again. I'll fly to her on my eagle.
3: No, you can't fly yet. You're still a human. The moon, witch boy. When the moon breaks through the clouds, you'll be a witch again.
2: We met a foe, Barbara Allen. Not the wind come up and the moon went dark. Remember?
3: I remember.
2: There ain't no moon tonight.
3: No wind.
2: Remember your ballad? You said it won't be sad.
4: You always like the games best.
3: Sorry. Sorry, I spoiled the ballad.
4: Well, it ain't spoiled. He just ain't sad. What matters is the singing. It's still a good song.
3: All about a witch boy who tried to be human.
4: And the gal he witched was untrue.
3: I can help it. They made me do it, they said, for the will of the valley.
4: The will of the valley? I don't understand that.
3: Would you want to take me with you? I don't care where I'd be or how far. Take me out of that valley. I want to be with you.
4: It wouldn't happen, none. Not now it won't.
3: What you mean?
4: They say you got to die, Barbara Allen. Just like your ballad. The song is a singing. Someone got to die when the song ends sad.
3: Is there nothing I can do to change it?
4: Ain't nothing now. Song almost sung.
3: Not yet. It ain't done yet.
4: We ain't got much longer. When the moon break through, I'll be with you.

0: promise you'll find me. Promise you'll come.
1: I can't promise that. Witch ain't got no soul. 300 years. And just fog on the mowing.
0: Nothing else?
1: Ain't nothing else.
0: George. George, take my hand. The ring you give me. Got a green stone that shines in the dark.
1: Our wedding ring. From the day we's married.
0: Take it and wear it forever and ever.
1: Something from the time when I weren't no witch. Something from the days when I worked in the burning sun. The nights I held you in my arms. We talked to the baby we was going to have. We said he had blue eyes and copper hair.
0: Forgive me, John. Forgive me.
1: It's the last time I can look at you just like you are now. Last time I could reach out and take your hand. It's the last time I can hold you in my arms and feel your breath warm against my cheek.
0: There I am. High above, like wings are flapping.
1: In my evil. He coming into moonlight. He coming down to get me.
0: He comes so quick. He comes so quick.
1: The moon, Barbara, I can almost see it.
0: I'm scared of dying.
1: Barbara.
0: Bring to me, John. Bring to me, John.
1: Oh, Barbara, will you marry me? And will you leave me never? Oh, yes, my love, I'll marry you and live with you forever. At the end of the singing, ain't nothing left now.

0: Oh, where did you get that ring?
1: It got a green stone and it shine in the dark.
2: I got it. I got it from the grave at this riddle.
1: Let me wear it, witch boy. Let me keep it.
0: Let me have it.
3: All right, I reckon.
1: Come. Come, witch boy. It's time to go.
2: Who that gal?

Looky that moon!

0: Dark of the Moon was written by Howard Richardson and William Burney. Our play starred Tom Tryon and Gloria Talbot. And featured Peg Hillias, James Westerfield, and Michael Bradford. With Robert B. Williams, Georgia Simmons, Virginia Lee, Yvette Vickers, and James Parnell. The NBC Matinee Theater is devised and produced and directed for NBC Today by Albert McLear.
1: Officer, can you tell me the way to Three Rivers?
2: About 2 miles to the first main intersection, then turn left. It's about 60 miles.
1: Thanks. What town is this?
2: Suddenly.
1: Suddenly what?
2: No, that's the name.
1: It's a funny name for a town.
2: Uh-huh. Hangover from the old days. That's the way things used to happen here. Suddenly.
1: I see.
2: Road agents, gamblers, gunfighters.
1: Well, I take it things have changed.
2: Uh-huh. Things happen so slow now, the town council is figuring to change the name to gradually.
1: Thanks, officer.
2: Pleasure. Come back.

0: Hello there, Pidge.
1: Hi, Todd.
0: Where's your mother?
1: We've been shopping. I gotta put this stuff in the car. Wanna come?
0: Yeah, sure.
1: Todd?
0: Uh-huh.
1: Well, no. I guess not. She wouldn't let me.
0: Who's she?
1: Mom, of course.
0: Well, and you better say Mom, Pidge. It's kind of not polite to say she like that, especially about your mother.
1: Well, anyway, she wouldn't.
0: You know, I bet I can guess what's on your mind.
1: Bet you can't.
0: Well, now let's see. You want an ice cream soda?
1: Not a bad idea, but that's not it.
0: You want to go to the movies?
1: No, it's a war picture. Mom will let me see war pictures.
0: Boy, oh boy, this is tougher than I thought. I got it. You want that baseball bat?
1: No, but you're awful warm.
0: Is that it?
1: Sure, that's it. Ain't it a beauty? But shucks, it's no use. Mom wouldn't let me have it. She doesn't like guns.
0: I know.
1: It's because of my father being killed in the war.
0: Look, Pidge, if you had the gun, what would you do with it? Stick up a filling station?
1: Stick up a filling station? Heck no, I'd be sheriff. And I catch all those road agents and cattle rustlers, just like you. But what about Mom?
0: Well, I think we can talk her into it. What with you wanting to be a peace officer and all?
1: We got lots of time. Mom's still in the market getting groceries.
0: Let's go.

0: Oh.
1: I've got it.
0: Oh, thanks, Todd. Hello.
1: Hi. Can I give you a lift up to the house?
0: Thanks anyway, but I have the car with me.
1: Going to church tomorrow?
0: Yes.
1: I'll pick you up about 10:45, huh?
0: You never give up, do you?
1: Ellen, I know how you feel. Believe me, I do, and I've tried to understand, but...
0: Oh, I haven't asked you to understand.
1: That's because I'm in love with you.
0: Todd, you shouldn't say that to me.
1: Well, why not? It's true.
0: Don't, Todd.
1: Ellen, you can't go on being a widow forever. It's been over 3 years since Pete died.
0: Don't you understand? No one can take Pete's place.
1: I'm not trying to take Pete's place. I'm trying to make a place of my own.
0: You've been wonderful, Todd, and I'm grateful. Really, I am, but I can't help how I feel.
1: Ellen, you've got to stop doing this to yourself because you're doing it to Pidge, too, as well as to me. You're digging a big black pit and shoving all of us down into it.
0: Leave me alone, Todd, please. Pidge, where did you get that gun?
1: I bought it for him, Ellen.
0: Todd, how could you?
2: We thought you wouldn't mind, Mom, because I'm going to be a sheriff, just like Todd.
0: Take it off, Pidge.
1: Ellen.
0: I can't help it, Todd. You know I can't stand seeing him play with a gun.
1: But the boy's got to learn sometime that guns aren't necessarily bad. Depends on who uses them.
2: Todd carries one, doesn't he?
0: Yes.
2: Well, then?
0: Just take it off, Pidge.
2: Ah, gee.
3: That's $3, please. Thank you.
1: Ellen? I know you don't want the boy to see war pictures, but it seems...
0: Teaching children the art of death and destruction, the cruelties, the tortures.
1: He's got to know that these things exist. Then he can fight against them when it's his turn. You can't wrap the boy in cellophane.
0: I can try, as long as possible.
1: Look, when a house is on fire, everybody has to help put it out. Because the next time, it might be your house.
0: Todd, don't.
1: Church tomorrow, Ellen?
0: No, Todd, I can't go with you.
1: Well, I can't go on asking you and being turned down. In the meantime,

0: Take it easy, Pappy. 25 mile speed limit.
1: Where's the sheriff?
0: Try the office. Hey, what's the...
1: Where's Todd?
2: Catch your breath. Easy.
1: It's an emergency. Ed Hawkins has got to see him right away.
2: What happened?
1: I don't know. Something came over the wire. Ed wouldn't even show me.
2: Hey, that's funny. Well, there's Todd now.

0: Wait a second. I want to know what it's about.
1: It's top secret. Get out of here.
0: Oh, for Pete's sake, Ed, I run my pants off.
2: Lord.
0: Ah, shucks.
3: What the word?
1: Listen to this. I haven't finished typing it yet. Sheriff Todd Shaw, Suddenly California, confidential code hangover. Special train number 1019 carrying the President of the United States will arrive suddenly 5 p.m. today. President will detrain and drive to White Springs Ranch. Will require adequate transportation. 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
1: All the entyping.
2: 5 p.m.
3: Now, can I use your phone?
1: Help
3: yourself. Give me State Police Headquarters at Weatherby. What's that code word again?
1: Hangover.
3: Hangover. Hello? This is Todd Shaw down to Suddenly. I want to speak to Captain Aaron.
1: There's number 20, the 66 crossing.

0: That's confidential.
1: Let's just keep it that way. I'll run over to Kaplan's garage. I'll be back in a minute. Okay.
2: Hello, Sheriff. I'll be right with you.
3: That's not soon enough, Iz.
2: So?
3: I want the big black Cadillac at 4:30.
2: The limousine?
3: Yeah, park it at the station. Backed in.
2: Somebody getting married? Like the sheriff?
3: Don't be funny. This is police business. Don't tell anyone.
2: I don't get it.
3: You're not supposed to. 4:30, eh? No slip-ups.

0: Mr. Kearney?
1: That's right.
0: My name's Shaw.
1: Get my message?
0: What message?
1: Hangover.
0: May I see your credentials?
1: Mrs. Wilson?
0: Hi.
1: Haggerty? Schultz and Kelly.
0: Glad to make your acquaintance. Yeah, I get your message.
1: You're a careful man, Sheriff.
0: Not always. This seemed like a good time to be, though.
1: We always have to be. May I see your credentials?
0: I've got a limousine ordered for 4:30. It'll be parked right here.
1: Good.
0: State police have 5 cars on the road from Weatherby.
1: Excellent.
0: I guess that's about it.
1: Not quite. You can still be of help to us. We'll have to check all of those stores facing the station.
0: Mr. Kearney, I know every proprietor in this town. You can take my word for
1: it. I can't take your word for anything. I'm sure they're okay. Just routine. All right, boys. We'll park a limousine between the tracks when the special arrives.
0: Pretty rough in there.
1: Maybe. Easier to cover. All state police cars can go in there, too.
0: All right.
1: Who lives up there in the hill?
0: Pop Benson, his grandson and his daughter-in-law.
1: We'll check it.
0: Mr. Kearney, if there's one place in this town doesn't need checking, it's that one. Pop Benson used to be in the Secret Service himself before a bad ticker retired him.
1: Pop Benson? You don't mean Peter Benson.
0: That's right.
1: Well, I'll be a monkey's uncle.
0: What do you mean?
1: Well, Pete Benson used to be my old boss.
0: No. How do you like that, eh?
1: Therefore, Mr. Shaw, he'll be the last one in the world to object. Pete Benson, for heaven's sake.
2: Probably a rectifier. Probably a tube.
3: Would you please call Judd and have him come up and fix that thing before you wreck it?
2: Wreck it? Wreck it? Look, I'll have you understand I built a television transmitter in 38 before you even knew what television was.
3: Yes, but did it work?
2: I don't know. I never did get to finish the receiver.
3: Well, this is a receiver, and I do wish you'd call Judd.
2: I don't want to bother Judd. Besides, it's time and a half on Saturday.
3: Well, that'll be cheaper than what it'll cost when you get through diddling with it.
2: Oh, now, Ellen, stop taking it out on me just because you and Todd had a fight.
3: You haven't touched your cake.
4: Don't want it.
3: Pitch, darling, I made it especially for you.
4: You made it because you wouldn't let me wear my gun.
3: Drink your milk, darling.
4: Sissy.
3: What?
4: That's what the guys call me.
3: Well, I don't care what they call you. I'm your mother, and I think I know what's best for you. Pidge. Pidge, you shouldn't walk out when I'm talking to you.
4: I thought you were finished.
2: Well, the boy's just disappointed, that's all, Ellen.
3: Dad, please stop interfering.
2: First, you cancel him out on the hike with Cub Scouts. And the next thing...
3: Pidge, go to your room.
2: I'll have this old set perking in a minute, son. You and me watch the ball game.
3: Dad, I've had this for the last time.
2: Ellen, you're a grown-up girl. You got a problem you haven't worked out. That's no reason why Pitt should have your problem.
3: I've only done what I thought was right, Dad.
2: I read about an experiment once. Kept germs away from a kid. Raised him pure and scientifically. First time he got out in the rough, he caught cold and died of pneumonia.
3: What does that have to do with Pidge?
2: The kid hadn't been exposed. He had no immunity. There's cruelty and hatred and tyranny in the world. You can't make believe they aren't there. And Pidge has got to learn what is the law and what isn't the law so he can defend it.
3: Defend it? So he can become a soldier and go...

0: out and be murdered like his father was?
1: My son was killed in the performance of his duty, Ellen.
0: Duty? Being blown to bits on some godforsaken battlefield thousands of miles from where he was born. You call that duty?
1: Yes, Ellen.
0: Well, is that what you'd like for Pidge? Would that make you happy?
1: Pete could hear you now, I think he'd be ashamed of you.
0: How can you say a terrible thing like that?
1: When the old boys wrote those words, life, liberty, and the pursuit of happiness, they sounded mighty nice. But they wouldn't have been worth a plug nickel if somebody hadn't made them stick.
2: Grandpa! Grandpa! Grandpa! The window! Look out the window! Golly!
3: What is it?
2: Coming down the mountain from Weatherby. A whole raft of state troopers. See him?

0: Cut it fine.
1: You couldn't possibly be surprised with all those sirens blasting.
0: So I try to beat them.
1: State troopers, right on time.
2: Yeah, they're good.
1: The best. All right, Bob, follow me.
0: Okay.
3: Well, there are two routes to the White Springs Ranch. You can go over the mountains here, or you can drop down to the main highway, go on into Three Rivers, and the ranch is about 20 miles farther on.
4: We'll stick to the main highway. Too much chance of an ambush in those mountains. Yes, Haggerty?
5: We'd use a roof watch in those stores, Chief, besides a street check.
3: Look, Mr. Kearney, every proprietor in this town has been here at least 5 years. I know them, I know their kids.
4: Odd, isn't that, Sheriff? It's the stranger that might use one of those stores for cover. I'd like them to lock up at 10 minutes to 5. Stay locked up until 10 minutes after 5. Oh, and put a man on the roof, too.
3: All right, Berg, give him the word.
4: No one, including the proprietors, are to remain in those stores at locking time. Anyone seen inside after 10 minutes of 5 might be shot on sight.
3: Like the man says, it's important.
6: Yes, sir.
4: Tell Wilson to keep the station clear. Schultz will take over troopers and block off traffic approaches from 4:30 on.
5: Right. Now, there's another hazard, sir. A house up in the hill.
4: Yeah, I know. I'll check that one myself.
5: Yes, sir.
7: Todd, what the Hades is going on in this burg? Did some galoot make a uranium strike?
3: No, not exactly. Now look, Slim, you take over here and I'll catch up with you later. From 4:30 on, I want all pedestrian traffic kept off Main Street between Oak and Alder. The state boys will help you. If anybody in town squawks, why, you smooth things over. They know you, and this is all going to seem a little strange to them.
7: I'm confused myself. Never have seen so many cops. What goes on?
3: This is Mr. Kearney, special agent in the Treasury Department, Secret Service. Mr. Kearney, Slim Adams, one of my deputies.
7: How do you do? Secret Service? I get it. They're shipping the national debt through here in gold bars.
3: Just don't worry about it. You'll find out later.
4: All right, come on. Let's go and check that car you hired.

0: Buffalo Bill, you better put that gun away before your mom sees it. If you tan, you hide.
1: Dad, I do wish you'd call Judd and let him come up and fix that.
0: Shucks, Ellen. I knew Ohm's Law before they even passed it.
1: Well, I don't want Pitch to miss the ball game after missing the movie and everything.
0: All right, boy. Come on, get ready to plug this set in while I hold this screw down and we see what happens.
2: Okay.
1: Dad, are you sure you know what you're doing?
0: Ellen, please.
1: Well, I know, but it says on the back of that they're 5,000 volts, and that's dangerous.
0: Ellen, will you please stop being a woman? Ready, boy? Plug in.
1: Dad! Dad, are you all right?
0: Well, I guess I'm all right. It just scared the pants off me, that's all.
2: Golly, look at this!
0: I guess maybe you better call Judd, huh?
1: Oh, honestly.
0: That was a close call, boy.
2: How much is 5,000 volts?
0: Enough.
2: To kill you?
0: Well, it'll probably pick you up and toss you across the room. That is, unless you were standing in a puddle of water, and then you'd be grounded. And if you were grounded, it'd kill you deader than a doornail.
2: Will it hurt?
0: Like blazes. You stay away from that set now, and stay away from those wall plugs. Don't monkey with electricity unless you know what you're doing.
2: Why did you, Grandpa?
0: You got me there, boy.
1: I'll get it. Judd says he'll be up in a little while.
0: I'm sorry.
1: Honestly. Yes?
3: Mrs. Benson?
1: That's right.
3: Is your husband at home?
1: My husband? No, I'm a widow.
3: What I should have asked was, are you the owner of this house?
1: No, I'm not. It belongs to my father-in-law. What is it you want?
3: I'm John Barron, special agent, Federal Bureau of Investigation. These are my men. Do you suppose I could have a few words with Mr. Benson?
1: Well, just a moment. Won't you come in? Dad!
0: Oh, how are you, gents?
3: John Barron, special agent.
0: For heaven's sake, FBI.
3: May we come in?
0: Why, sure, sure. Come right in. Come right in. Make yourself at home.
3: Thanks.
0: Not at all. I get quite a kick out of this. Used to be with the Treasury Department myself.
3: Really?
0: Back in the old days.
3: Collective Internal Revenue, eh?
0: Tax collector? Not on your life. Secret Service.
3: You don't say.
2: Grandpa was President Coolidge's bodyguard.
3: You don't say.
0: Yep. Back in 1928. Youngest retirement in the service. Kind of a heart. Not heart trouble, you understand. An accident on one of Cal's fishing trips. A hunter. Got the slug right here.
3: Say, that's a nasty one.
4: How come you're still alive?
0: I don't know. Lodged in my heart. They took it out. Had to take it easy, so they retired me.
5: You're lucky.
0: Luckier still if it hadn't hit me.
2: I'm gonna be in the Secret Service someday.
0: Thought you was gonna be a sheriff like Todd.
3: Squirts like you are supposed to grow up and be president.
0: Name's Pidge, Mr. Barron.
3: Glad to meet you, Pidge.
2: I ain't a squirt.
1: Mr. Barron, what did you want to see us about? Is something wrong?
3: Nothing wrong yet, Mrs. Benson, but there might be. We're just checking.
0: On us?
3: On the house. Do you mind if we have a look around?
0: Help yourself, but what I want to know...
3: We're gonna have a look around with or without your permission, Mr. Benson. It's an emergency. Check it.
1: There must be something the matter.
3: Anyone else live here besides you three?
1: No.
3: Anyone been by here today?
1: No.
0: Just the usual routine. Willie Harris left the milk. What's this all about, Mr. Barron?
3: Just being careful. I'll explain later.
4: Two bedrooms, one bathroom. All clear.
3: One here. Just like they said.
6: Kitchen, back pantry, back door. Stairs go down hill to garage under kitchen. Cellar door and hall. Clear. Car in the garage.
3: Look at this for a setup. I'm sorry, folks, but I'm afraid we're gonna have to hang around for a while.
1: Why?
0: What's the matter?
3: Don't be alarmed. There's nothing wrong.
0: Well, of course there's something wrong. The FBI doesn't pay us a visit for the heck of it.
1: Well, I won't stay. I'll take
3: pictures. No, ma'am. Nobody leaves the house until we do.
1: Why not? What's happened?
3: Look, just go about your business like it was any other Saturday afternoon. Read your papers, look at your TV, anything you want. But nobody leaves the house.
0: Something fishy about all this.
4: It's official business.
0: What sort of official
3: business? Mr. Benson, as a former agent of the Secret Service, you should understand.
0: Either I'm getting old and stupid, or else I'm...
3: At 5 p.m. this afternoon, the President of the United States arrives in town on a special.
0: What?
2: Golly!
1: The President? Well, that's different.
0: You mean to say the President's gonna get off the train here?
3: That's right.
2: Golly, Grimes, you gotta go down and see it. We just gotta.
0: The president? Why, that's the greatest thing ever happened to this town.
2: Can we go down and see it, Gramps? Can we?
3: Sorry, kid. No. Benny, bring in the gear. Put the car out back. Bart, you see the back door is locked tight, and check the cellar to be sure.
0: I still don't understand.
3: Mr. Benson, it should be obvious to you that if anybody wanted to kill the president, he could do a beautiful job of it right from this window of yours.
0: For the love of Mike, that may be true, but you don't think that Ellie and me...
3: Of course not. But we have to remain here to protect you and the president from somebody else who might.

0: Barney.
1: Yeah?
0: Is this all routine? Seems to me to be kind of overboard. I mean, all this checking and everything, as though you expected this town to...
2: Sheriff, have you noticed any strangers in town during the past week?
0: No.
2: Are you sure?
0: Sure, I'm sure. I know everybody in this burg. The only strangers we get are tourists. You know, we get them all the time, stopping for gas, a bite to eat, that's all.
2: We want to know from either you or your deputies the minute any stranger doesn't keep going through.
0: Then this isn't routine.
2: No, it isn't.
0: Can you tell me?
2: The Los Angeles police picked up a small-time stool pigeon night before last. Shot through the lungs, left for dead. Smiley Bitters. Before he died, he told them something was up.
0: What do you mean something was up?
2: An assassination attempt.
0: Well, can you believe that?
2: In our business, we can't afford not to.
0: I mean the tip of a dying stool pigeon.
2: The stoolie seemed very proud of being an American before he kicked off.
0: Meaning crime is crime, but this is something else again.
2: Right. So we can't take any chances. Let's go.
3: Can we see the president, Grandpa? Can we, Mom?
4: No, Pidge, we have to stay here. You can watch him from here.
3: But I want to get up close.
5: Well, use your telescope, boy. Bring him right up the eye. Sorry, Pidge. No dice.
6: Back door locked. How about the phone in the kitchen? You want me to yank it?
5: No, we don't change the pattern at all. Give Benny a hand. Mr. Barron, something I don't understand. I was in the service myself.
7: So you told me.
5: And though we made every precautionary check, we never went to extremes like this unless...
7: Unless you were tipped that there was to be an attempted assassination.
5: You don't mean it.
7: I mean it.
5: But you're FBI. Secret Service is responsible for the safety of the president.
7: We're using everybody this trip, Mr. Benson. Have a look down there. State troopers, your local law enforcement agencies, and us.
5: You don't know if old Dan Carney is down there, do you? He and I worked together in the old days. He's chief of the presidential staff now.
7: That's confidential information.
5: This is a terrible thing.
7: That's your worry, Mr. Benson.
5: Well, of course it's my worry. I'm an American, ain't I? It's everybody's worry.
1: Car. Somebody's driving up to the house.
7: Who is it?
3: It's Todd.
4: He's the sheriff, Mr. Barron.
1: There's someone with him.
7: Who's with him?
4: Well, I don't know. I've never seen him before.
5: Well, for the love of Mike.
7: What?
5: Well, it isn't old Dan Carney. Gray as an old shirt and red in the face as ever.
8: Hi, Pop. Got an old friend of yours here.
5: Dan, you dirty old Irishman. Dan Carney.
8: Oh, Pop, how are you? It's glad to see you. Hey, why aren't you dead?
5: Oh, old buzzers like me live forever. Hey, old Hawkeye, you're getting bald.
8: Well, just what do you expect after 25 years?
5: Come on in. Sure. Come on in. Make yourself at home. This is my daughter-in-law.
8: How do you do?
5: This is my grandson, Pidge.
8: Hiya, Pidge.
5: Pidge, this is Mr. Carney, Secret Service. He guards the president.
3: Like Mr. Barron?
8: Who?
5: Barron. Oh, you didn't know. Your boy's got here ahead of you.

0: train muffled it.
1: Get rid of him. Put him in a cellar. You better take the rug with you, so give away. You get the message, brave boy.

0: Edge, now you gotta be still. No noise.
1: You stink!
0: Edge, shut up!
2: Guts.
0: He's only 8.
2: Lots of guts.
1: Mom.
2: No trouble with you. You're all busted up. All right. Take care of her. You got it now. Let's be practical. I don't want any more shooting around here. I want it nice and quiet and cozy. Now get her up and bring her around and explain to her that one phony and she's got a kid with his throat cut. Doesn't make much noise that way. The same goes for you, too. Anybody steps out of line, the boy. That's simple enough.
3: Ellen. Ellen, listen to me.
4: Ellen, pay attention. Now listen to me and don't look like that. Everybody is all right. You've got to get a hold of yourself. No matter what happens, you've got to hang on. If you scream or make one false move, you'll murder the boy. You understand? You'll murder Pidge.
2: Did you hear him, lady?
1: Yes. Yes.
2: Good. Now we're all in the court. All right, all right. Inside. We'll get a long time to wait. Relax. Move the kitchen table in front of the window. All right, sit down, sit down. Look at your TV.
0: It ain't working.
2: Well, work him over then. Fix him up. Don't sit there waiting to blow your car. Keep yourselves occupied. I gotta think.
5: Todd, are you badly hurt?
0: Bullet hit the bone, broken, I guess. He's bled a lot.
5: We need a doctor. Look at his face.
0: Tell her, Pop. You're the doctor, Ellen. We can't have no doctor.
5: We can't set a broken arm.
2: Tough.
6: Can you?
2: Me?
6: Straighten this fracture.
2: You couldn't take it.
6: You straighten it.
2: Hold on, brave boy. Tie it up.
5: May we take him into the bedroom?
2: Sure. But the boy stays here. And leave the door open. All right, let's go to work.

0: Pop, we got to do something.
1: I know, but what? What?
2: They got Pidge.
0: No, none of us count. Not even Pidge.
2: We haven't got a chance.
0: As long as we're alive, we got a chance. We got to find a flaw in his plan.
1: We'll think of something. Pop, haven't you got a gun?
3: Gun?
1: Yeah, right in the drawer. My gun. Is it loaded?
2: No. God.
1: I hid the cartridges in the counter pitch.
4: You're a dirty, lousy gangster.
5: Why, you... Leave him alone, Benny.
6: Did you hear what he said?
5: Yeah, I heard what he said. He's been looking at too much television. He ain't a bad squirt.
6: Just tell him to shut up.
5: Sure, sure. This thing's metal.
6: Steel top, chrome legs.
5: I figured it would. No difference. Use the bracket, screw them to the leg and then to the floor. That way the table won't dance.
4: You're a coward. You're a bunch of cowards.
5: And you're getting too fresh. So button it.
6: Johnny, why all the trouble? Big deal. This is a lot of work.
5: Do it, Benny.
6: But, Johnny, I don't see why we...
5: I said just do it, Benny. Once you get the gun anchored, you got a solid base. You'll see when we get to it. This gun's got a heavy recoil. It won't stand still. And we got just 3 seconds to nail the president. And I don't want the table...

0: shimmy when we get to it.
1: Oh, a Tommy gun would do just as good.
0: The Tommy gun stinks. No accuracy, no punch. Might as well use a revolver. This is the gun. When I was in the Army.
1: So I wasn't in the Army.
2: Tighter, tighter.
3: Pop, you fired those cartridges yet?
4: Not yet.
0: This is quite a gun, Benny. Quite a gun. I did a lot of chopping in the war with a baby like this. A lot of chopping. You're wrong about me, Pidge. Being a coward. Last war, I got a Silver Star. North of Casino, pocket of resistance. I killed 27 men all by myself. I won a Silver Star medal.
5: I stole it.
6: They're hurting Pidge.
2: All right, take it easy, take it easy.
0: Get up in the strap.
1: Johnny, take it
0: easy.
1: Stay
0: there.
1: Johnny, relax. For the love of Mike, what's a Silver Star?
0: I won it.
1: Okay, Johnny. Okay, you want it.
3: I got him.
7: They've been there a long time.
0: Yeah, get him back in here.
7: What are you all trying to pull? All of you inside. Come on, come on.
0: Feeling better?
8: Yeah.
0: You're lucky. He didn't mean to wing you. He meant to blow your brains out.
8: He's a bad shot.
0: Yeah, but I'm not. So maybe you better sit down and stay there. That way it'll be safer for everybody. You got that duty look in your eye. I've seen it up on the line.
8: The line? You up on the line?
0: Some other time. Down.
3: Bart, you fool!
7: What?
3: His car's out front. Put it in the garage, quick. To think of everything.
1: Oh, great. Just great.
3: Might as well advertise.
1: That was a close one.
3: Hot in here.
0: See what time it is? All right, suppose you tell me what happens in this house on a Saturday afternoon between 4 and 5.
8: Pattern.
0: Smart guy. Sure, and we don't break that pattern. We're here for a reason, and if we break it, we might blow the deal, you know?
9: Mario slings the paper over the fence around 4:30 or so.
0: Delivery boy. Does he come in? Anyone else?
9: Cy Hammer went up the mountain hunting jackrabbits. He'll be buying his way back.
0: Will he stop?
9: Not unless he's got something to brag about.
0: Anybody else?
9: Nobody.
0: Anybody know that you and the other guy were coming up here?
8: That's an interesting question.
0: What's the interesting answer?
8: You guess.
6: Tell him, Todd.
0: Sheriff, if you think I have any qualms about killing this kid, you couldn't be more wrong. The thing about killing him or you or her or him is that I wouldn't be getting paid for it. And I don't like giving anything away for free.
8: Neither do I. Including information.
0: Your guts are showing all over the place, brave boy.
8: No, no. Not me. I'm scared. You see, the way I figure it, Baron, I'm a dead man anyway. So's the boy, so's Ellen, so's Pop. It's just a question of now or later. And if it gives the president a bit of an edge, why, then we get it now.
6: They won't hurt us. They won't hurt Pidge. He said so.
8: Because it's convenient, Ellen. You think these crumbs would kill the president and then take off, leaving us behind to identify them?
6: You said you wouldn't hurt Pidge.
0: Sure, sure, and I meant it. Don't listen to this guy. He's just being brave with your kid's life. I know guys like that in the Army. We're just doing a job, that's all. Identifying us is not involved. By 7 o'clock tonight, we'll be out of the country and you'll never see us again.
6: Tell him, Todd, tell him.
0: Never mind, lady. We'll just assume that they knew he was coming up here. So that if somebody else comes up to check on him, you can tell him the sheriff and his friend were here, but they had to go someplace else. That's all.
5: I have to go to the bathroom.
0: Go with him, Bart.
5: need any help.
7: Come on, come on.
4: Okay, table screwed down.
0: All right, get the tripod up there, drill a hole in each leg, bolt the tripod to the table, put it center in front of the window. I thought I told you to sit down.
8: Just stretching my legs. You're a very careful man.
0: That's right.
8: Planned on everything, huh?
0: Sheriff, the first man they shoot to the moon in a rocket will take pains, too. Of course, that's never been done before. Neither has this.
8: Doesn't that worry you?
0: Haven't got time to worry. I just make my plans and carry them out.
8: That's what John Wilkes Booth thought, too.
0: Booth? Ha! I'm no actor, busting my leg on a stage so I can yell down with the tyrants. If Booth wasn't such a ham, he might have made it. He got pretty far at that, though.
8: The guy who killed Garfield didn't make it either.
0: Him? He didn't plan anything. Just took a lucky shot, strictly left-handed, just like McKinley.
9: And Zangara got the cheer for his try at Roosevelt.
0: He had to try it in a crowd. I hate crowds.
8: So nobody ever made it?
0: Up till here. I'm just a guy making a living. And I think you've stretched long enough, as you were. Bart, take over Benny's work.
10: Okay.
0: Benny.
11: Yeah, Johnny.
0: Go downtown and see what's going on down there, especially the station plan. Leave the car here.
11: Why me?
0: Because Wheeler can fly a plane, and you can't.
11: Well, but me, I'm expendable, huh?
0: No, I just don't want anything to happen to Wheeler.
11: Well, why can't I take the car?
0: Because if they nail you, Benny, we need the car to get to the plane.
11: Johnny, that place is crawling
0: with cops. You're getting paid, ain't you?
11: Yeah.
0: You can't say you ain't getting enough.
11: I'll be back.
7: Johnny. Look, nice and steady, just like you wanted it.
0: Open the curtain.
7: Trap. Big, beautiful booby trap.
6: Do this, you can't do it.
0: You're wrong, lady. Take a look.

0: can do it, and I'm going to do it.
1: But you're an American citizen.
0: Sure. And 1 minute after five, I'm going to be a very rich American citizen.
1: You'll never get away with it.
0: Shut up.
2: I got a stomach ache.
0: Take a pill.
2: Maybe the old man's right, Johnny. It's a terrible thing, a terrible thing.
0: Turn it off, will you? Just another man, a man.
2: Yeah, but the president.
0: Yeah. Yeah, I never killed a president before. Who's that?
3: It's Judd Kelly.
4: Television said when on the blink, Ellen sent for him to come and fix it so the boy could watch the ball game.
0: Why'd you tell me?
4: Well, we simply forgot all. He's a harmless boy, Baron. Don't hurt him.
0: Okay, but if you cross me up...
5: He won't, he won't.
0: All right, Pop. You got the ball. Let him in, but watch it.
6: Ellen?
7: We gotta keep this man talking.
5: Why?
7: Why? Because that's his weakness. Sooner or later, he'll drop his guard. Find a way to get Pop's gun.
8: Hi, Pop.
2: What's new?
8: Hello, Judd. Think I'd better get up and fix your rig before you electrocuted yourself.
6: Come on in.
2: Todd, what happened to you?
3: Ask him.
0: Same thing will happen to you unless you do exactly as you're told.
2: You're kidding. Is that real?
3: It's real, all right.
0: What's your name?
2: Judd Kelly.
0: What are you doing here?
2: I came to fix the television set.
0: Drop it. All right, Bart, case me.
2: I don't have any dough, if that's what you want. What is this, a stick-up?
0: Yeah, that's right. It's a stick-up.
2: You'll never get away with it.
0: Go over and sit down, Buster. Take your luggage with you. You too. Down.
2: I don't take it. Did they rob the bank? What's the gun for? What's going on?
0: Where's your store?
2: Main Street.
0: Who runs it?
2: Just me.

0: All alone?
1: Do you have to point that gun at me?
0: Alone?
2: Answer him.
1: Yeah.
0: You locked up when you left? Nobody knows you were coming here.
1: That's right. Just a service call. That gun makes me nervous, mister. I'm not gonna be a hero. You can put the gun away.
0: Sure. But I'm telling you, Buster, like the others. One pass and the kid gets it. That's right. He gets it. So you see, his life depends on you. Got it?
1: Yeah.
3: Wilson? Carney back yet?
4: No. He's certainly been gone a long time.

0: Maybe we ought to load the gun now to be sure, huh?
1: No. That's just what the sheriff would like.
2: Forget about me. I've had it.
1: Don't con me, Sheriff. The minute this gun was loaded, one of you brave boys might decide to go for the ride just to fire it. And if you fired it, that might alert a few state cops down there, and the game would be over, wouldn't it? You got any food in the house?
3: Of course I have.
1: I'm gonna grab a bite, Bart. Watch him.
0: Bring me a little glass of milk, will you, Johnny? My Elsa's murdering me.
1: Just watch him, Bart. Watch him.
0: I don't dig it. Will somebody tell me what's going on?
4: Sit down. Be quiet.

0: hurt you any feelings at all?
1: No, I haven't, lady. They were taken out of me by experts. Feelings are a trap. Show me a guy with feelings and I'll show you a sucker. It's a weakness. Makes you think of something beside yourself. If I had any feelings left in me at all, it'd be for me. Just me.
0: Don't you ever think of your mother, your father?
1: Think of them? I used to think of them a great deal. My mother wasn't married. My old man was a dipsel. They left me in a home. A home. When I was a kid, I swore that one day I'd kill them both. But I didn't have to. They drank themselves to death. Feelings? The experts took care of that.
0: It's no use. It's no use.
2: You stink!
3: Johnny!
4: Pidge, come back here!
3: The kid,
1: hold it!
2: Pidge! Pidge!
1: Get him.
2: Stick him up or I'll blast you.
1: Nice going, Bart.
5: It's only a cap pistol.
6: I gave it to him myself.
2: Darn you, Don John!
3: You ought to beat his brains out, the little... What's so funny?
1: You should have seen your face. A cap pistol.
3: Go ahead, laugh yourself sick.
1: That's a pretty good model, though, isn't it? They make them real today, don't they? Here you are, Pitch. Blow his brains out. A couple of big, bold, bad men getting scared to death by a 6-bit cap pistol.
3: I ought to beat that kid.
1: I'm not sure that he couldn't take you. Go put some milk on your ulcer and bring me a piece of the cake.
3: Yeah, I need some milk. Pain's pretty bad. Where's Benny? Why don't we hear from Benny?
1: Sit.
7: If this isn't a stick-up, what is it?
1: Did you come up here to fix a television set, Junior?
7: Yeah.
1: Well, then fix the television set.
7: Todd, what's going on?
6: They're planning to assassinate the president, Judd.
7: Which president?
6: The president of the United States. He arrives here this afternoon.
7: You're kidding. No. No, you're not kidding. The president? Kill the president? They can't. They couldn't do a thing like that.
2: They're stinking traitors. They're Benedict Arnolds.
7: Are you guys crazy? You can't do a thing like that.
1: Sit down, Reckless.
7: Don't you realize what that means? That's assassination. He's your president, too.
1: Make a deal with you, boy. We kill you instead of the president. That's even, Stephen. Okay with you? Thought not. Anybody else want to take the heat off the president? How about you, Sheriff?
6: It's a bad joke, Baron.
1: Anybody else want to volunteer?
7: For commies. They're enemies.

0: Me agents.
1: All right, who is behind it, Baron?
2: I haven't the slightest idea.
1: What's in it for you?
2: You're curious, aren't you, Sheriff?
1: Won't I last?
2: I like you, Sheriff. You got guts. You must have been a good soldier.
1: I got by.
2: I won a Silver Star.
1: That's pretty good.
2: Killed 27 Jerrys all by myself.
1: You're a born killer, that's all.
2: Yeah.
1: Some guys liked it. I know a couple.
2: It's a funny thing. In the war, you do a lot of chopping and you get a medal for it. You come back and do the same thing and they fry you for it.
1: Hard to match up, isn't it, Baron? Just when you get real good at something, you're a murderer.
2: Yeah, over there you can knock over a whole platoon. Or a guy invents a bomb and kills 100,000 people just like that. And maybe gets more medals.
1: Here, you put a slug in a double-crossing squirt that isn't even worth burying, and you have to take the gas.
2: Smiley Bitters?
1: That's right.
2: You mean they got to him before he died?
1: Yes, Baron, they got to him, and he talked. What do you think those troopers are doing down there? Why do you think Carney
2: was... Who's Carney?
1: The man you murdered.
2: Oh, him.
3: Murdered? Where?
1: Right out in the hall.
2: Knock it off, Sheriff. So they know about me. Sure, if Smiley talked, they know about me.
0: This isn't good, Johnny.
2: Of course it's good. We not only get the loot, we get the glory, too.
1: Baron, why do you hate the president so?
2: I got no feeling against the president. I'm just earning a living.
0: By treason.
2: Ace those craps. Don't give me that politics jazz. It's not my racket. I don't even know who's paying me, and I don't want to know. What's the difference?
1: Didn't it occur to you why they want you to do it?
2: Certainly it did. But that makes them suckers, not me. I'm the guy who's getting it made. Listen, Sheriff, a man can stand for so much and no more. Why, before the war, I drifted and grifted and ran. Always lost in a great big crowd. I hated that crowd. I used to dream about the crowd once in a while. I used to see all those faces scratching and shoving and biting. And then the mist would clear, and somehow all those faces would be me. All me and all nothing.
1: But the war changed everything, eh, Baron?
2: I'm no traitor, Sheriff. I won a Silver Star.
4: And learned how to kill.
2: Yeah. Maybe I did. Maybe that changed everything. Maybe people began to know who I was. After the show, I hooked up with an outfit for good dough. The fingers said where and how much. And Johnny Baron did the job. You think anybody else could handle this job? You think Benny or Wheeler could do it without
0: me? You're
2: talking
0: too much, Johnny.
2: There's nobody else can do this job because they got too much feeling. And feeling's no good. I got nothing against the president, Sheriff. He's just worth $500,000 to me, tax-free. Making my own laws about the taxes too, Pop.
0: The guy is goofy.
1: Shut up, Judd.
2: Listen to him, Buster, and don't ever say that again. Ever.
1: You heard him, Judd. $500,000, huh?
2: Yeah. That's a lot of scratch, Sheriff. A man could retire on that amount of scratch.
1: How do you know it'll ever be paid?
2: Half of it's been paid.
1: And the rest?
2: I'll get it.
1: I wouldn't be sure. It's not just a man. It's the president.
2: That's what's so funny. The laugh is on the guys who are paying the freight. All this loot and they don't even know what they're doing. $500,000 clams for absolutely nothing. Because tonight at 5 o'clock, I kill the president. 1 second after five, there's a new president. What changes? Nothing. What are they paying for? Nothing. Otherwise, I wouldn't have taken the job, Sheriff.
1: You'd have taken it.
2: You think so?
1: Yeah.
2: Why? All right, take it easy. Come on, lady. Do as you're told and everything will be fine. Answer it straight, clean, and plain. Answer it.
4: Hello?
5: Miss Benson, let me speak to the chief.
2: Benny?
6: Yeah. Train's on time. The car will be waiting in front of the station like you figured, facing you.
2: Fine. Get back as soon as you can and don't be followed.
5: Check.

0: There's the big boy's car now. Lovely target.
1: Hey, hold it, mister.
2: Yes, officer. What is it?
1: What's your name?
2: Fred. Fred Whitaker.
1: What are you doing in town?
2: Just passing through.
1: Where's your car?
2: I don't have one. I hitchhiked in from Three Rivers, waiting for the train now. Figured I'd take the train on to L.A.
1: What train?
2: The 5 o'clock.
1: The 5 o'clock? Now that's right strange.
2: Why, officer?
1: Because we don't have any 5 o'clock train that stops here, mister. Except today. And that happens to be a special that you don't know about. Except that you do.
2: Must be some mistake.
1: You made it.
2: Oh, now look, officer, I got identification. I can prove who I am. I got my driver's license right here.

0: told you not to kill him.
1: Not to kill him after he...
0: He was our only link. Come on.
2: So long, Benny.
3: You think they got him?
2: I only hope he's dead.
0: Haggerty.
4: Yes, sir.
0: We got him. Dead, unfortunately. Wasn't Carney's last checkpoint the house on the hill?
4: That's right, but he and the sheriff are going to check the White Springs Ranch route, too. We haven't been able to reach them.
0: We'll take two troopers and backtrack him. Start with the house on the hill. We've got to find Carney.
4: Right.
2: Now, we got trouble. Everybody except Mrs. Benson down the cellar.
5: What are you going to do?
2: Nothing, I hope. Move. Anybody gets brave, kill them all. You can only hang once.

0: Ned, stay up there.
1: Now, look, get a grip on yourself. I want you to look relaxed. If you don't pull this off, everybody is dead. Do you understand? All of us dead. So be yourself.
2: I don't know what you mean.
1: They'll come up here to check whether Connie and the sheriff were here, and I want you to go out front. I don't want them in the house.
2: I can't. I don't know how. I don't know what to say.
1: Just go out and water the flowers. Do anything you like, but keep busy. Lipstick and rouge, quick. Now listen to me carefully. They'll come up to check whether Connie and the sheriff were here. Certainly they were here. They came up to check the house, but at 3 o'clock they left here. They went out on the White Springs Ranch Road. They took Pop and the kid with them. And that's the last you saw of them. You got it? You got it?
2: Yes, yes.
1: You look like a ghost. Step on. Pull it off, lady, or everybody is dead. Everybody.
3: He's getting rattled, Pop.
4: How do you mean?
3: He didn't expect Benning to get shot.
4: Got anything in mind?
3: Maybe. Now listen.
5: Shut up, you guys.
6: Mrs. Benson?
2: Yes.
6: My name's Haggerty.
2: Then you must be one of Mr. Carney's men.
6: That's right. Has he been here?
2: I haven't seen him since they left. They came up here about 3 o'clock to check the house, they said. I don't know why.
6: Who is they?
2: Why, Mr. Carney and Sheriff Shaw. Then they said they had to check the White Springs Ranch Road.
6: Is your father-in-law, Mr. Benson, here?
2: Well, no. No, he isn't. You see, he used to be Mr. Carney's chief.
6: Yes, I know.
2: So Mr. Carney took him along, my little boy, too.
6: Then you're alone?
2: Yes.
6: And you haven't heard from them since they left?
2: No, I haven't. Something's wrong. I know something's wrong.
6: No, Mrs. Benson, nothing's wrong. We're just checking, that's all. But if you see or hear from them before I do, please have them check the detail down at the railroad station. It's very important. Thanks.
1: All right, lady. Inside. Come on. Very nice. Very nice job. Congratulations. You don't like me, do you?
2: You're an animal.
1: I don't like you either.
2: Animals kill each other to live. That's what you're doing.
1: How do you like your roast beef? Medium rare, well done. All right, Bart, run them in, it's clear.
2: I wish you were dead.
1: You haven't got the guts.
2: Just give me a chance.
1: Here's your chance. Go ahead, take it. But remember the squirt in the cellar. That's right. Think of the president first. Let's not think of ourselves. I didn't give you a whole chance, but you didn't even take a half a chance.
5: Everything okay, Johnny?
1: Sure, everything's fine. She played her part real good. Should be in television. You! Didn't I tell you to fix the television set?
5: You told me to set.
1: Get your stuff and fix it. It'll keep you from getting patriotic.
5: I don't do something, I'll blow my top just sitting here.
1: Fix the set and shut your mouth. I don't like what you say anyway. Now fix it. We still got time. We're all yours.

0: About 200 yards.
1: Baron, isn't that a German rifle?
2: Yeah. You know it?
1: I know it. Where were you during the war?
2: All the way from the Kasserine Pass. I went to Silver Star. Where were you?
1: Normandy to the Elbe by way of the Bulge. You get up into Germany?
2: No. Bet you were one of those big shot guys, huh, with the gold bar on the shoulder.
1: No, I was a corporal. How about you?
2: Corporal? I made sergeant.
1: You didn't like officers?
2: Officers, big shots. Yes, sir, no, sir. Salute, sir. Big shots.
1: You don't like big shots?
2: Not when you're bigger, Sheriff. I killed more juries than any five officers put together. I did some pretty good chopping in the war. Pretty good.
1: Like I said before, you're a born killer, that's all.
2: Yeah. They taught me how, and I liked it. My CO used to stand there and shake like a leaf while I chopped. If more guys like me had
1: come. Tell me one thing, Baron. How come you missed Germany?
2: They sent me home. My tour was finished.
1: Your tour? In the infantry? Are you kidding? Why, you finish your tour in the infantry when they plant you in a box. Tour. That was for the Air Corps.
2: Turn it off.
1: Yeah, you probably went over the hill.
2: I said turn it off.
1: You know, Baron, you got the yard look. You look yard bird to me.
2: I'm telling you, Sheriff, turn it off.
1: Big shot with the yard birds, eh? Come on now, tell me. Where were you court-martialed? What was it for? Rape? Nah, not rape. Killing, that's what you like, killing. Maybe shooting down unarmed PWs, eh?

0: Sit down and shut up.
1: But, by golly, you got away with it, so... I got it. Section 8. You went out on a Section 8.
2: Section 8. Psycho in charge of killing, huh? You know, I knew guys like you. Killing was sweet. Rather kill a man than love a girl. A real kick, the thrill with the guts.
3: Stop it, Todd, stop it!
2: Or maybe you didn't like your CO. Maybe you shot him in the back, that it? Maybe you killed... Ow!
0: Like I said, shut up!
3: Todd. Todd, darling, it's hopeless.
1: Oh, it's not 5 o'clock yet.
0: Gonna keep your trap shut?
1: Yeah.
0: Hurts, huh?
1: It hurts.
0: Well, I can keep kicking as long as you keep shooting your face off.
1: I know.
4: Pop, you were right. You blew the power tube. I have one here. I'll have a perking in a second.
0: You know, I was thinking, Judd, if you were to clamp the main plate lead to a good ground like that table there, we'd get a better picture. A lot of lines in it now. Clamp the main plate lead to the table. Cut the static lines.
5: Expert. First he wrecks the set, and then he tells the kid how to fix it.
4: Main plate lead?
1: That's right, Judd. All it needs is a high potential ground. We're a long way from the broadcasting station.
5: What are you guys yapping about?
6: Technical talk, mister. I'm no radio man. Battleship New York, World War I.
7: Brad beat the Germans single-handed.
6: Not exactly, son, but I was there at Scapa Flow when the German fleet surrendered.
5: All right, stop the bullying. And fix that set, will you?
4: Yes, sir.
5: Oh!
3: Dad! Oh. Dad, what is it?
8: Pain, man.
5: What hit him?
3: It's his heart. He has a bad heart.
8: Edge, my pal's top drawer of the bureau. I'll get him.
5: You stay put. The kid'll get him.

0: Pidge, put down that gun and get some water for your grandfather.
1: But, Mom, listen.
0: You heard me, Pidge.
1: Oh, gee.
2: You know what I think, Pop? I got a feeling your heart attack's a phony.
3: Pain's bad.
2: I'm warning, if you're trying to pull something, you better watch it.
4: Baron, I've been thinking.
2: You've been thinking you'd like to take a crack at this rifle.
4: You think I want to get myself killed?
2: Yes. Frankly, Sheriff, I don't think you'd mind getting yourself killed.
4: Nobody wants to die.
5: Do we have to talk about it? Why don't you shut up?
2: No guts.
5: Nerves. That's all that gets on my nerves.
4: Now, why would I want to get myself killed?
2: Because it's 5 minutes to 5, and a shot might bring those state troopers storming all over the joint before the president arrives. But, Sheriff, I can put you away in 2 seconds by twisting your arm again. That way is no noise. So don't go winning any post-mortem medals.
4: I wouldn't enjoy winning a post-mortem medal any more than you're going to enjoy that post-mortem money.
5: What'd you say? What'd he say?
4: I said nobody ever made it. And you won't either.
2: You don't think so?
4: So you got a plane. You'll never reach it ahead of the police. And if you do, you'll never make it to the border. You ever hear of the jet fighter? You know how many airstrips there are between here and the border?
2: You know a fella could get an education just listening to this guy?
5: But maybe he's right, Jimmy.
4: Look, you said half the money had already been paid. A smart guy would hit the road right now. Fly out of here. Skip the president. Spend the money in South America. Alive.
5: He's right, Johnny. Why take the risk? We can land now. We can make it. We don't have to fool with this thing. It's too big, Johnny. There's something wrong with it.
2: Chicken.
5: Chicken? All right, so call it chicken. Who wants to be rich and dead? They'll get us. They never miss yet, Johnny. The guy's right. You've got the loot. Let's take off and get out of here for good. Once we're across the
2: border... Taste those craps.
5: So Benny wasn't chicken. They didn't waste any time on him. I tell you, we haven't got a chance.
2: Turn it off, Bart. You're embarrassing me in front of the sheriff.
5: But, Johnny, even if we swing it, he's the president. They'll never give up.
4: And you don't figure that the guys are paying off or just going to let you fly away, do you? They'll be after you just like the Secret Service.
2: I thought of that too, Sheriff. It might be an internationally embarrassing situation if the feds happen to catch up with us first.
4: So, Bart, you just got to realize that everybody's going to be on your tail from 5 o'clock until the day you die.
2: There's a hole in your argument, Sheriff.
4: What is it?
2: We're already wanted for murder, so you can only take the gas once.
5: They'll get us, Johnny.
2: They won't get us, Bart. Not us.
5: You sure, Johnny?
2: You leave it to me.
6: You're sick, man. You're sick.
2: I don't like that.
4: Don't play God just because you've got a gun.
2: But you see, Sheriff, that's the way it is. When you've got a gun, you are a sort of God. If you had the gun, I'd be the chump and you'd be the God. The gun gives you the power of life and death. It's a funny sort of feeling to have control of life and death. You must have had it during the war. You could miss a man if you had a mind to, or you could kill him dead in his tracks. And that made you kind of God, and I liked it. Without the gun, I'm nothing. And I never had anything before I got one. First time I got one on my hands and killed a man, I got some self-respect. I was somebody. Like this kid over here. If that cap pistol was a real gun and I didn't have a gun, he'd be a kind of a god too. And if I wanted my life, I'd worship the ground he walks on.

0: butterfingers.
1: Going like this, they're going to have that pennant 2 years in a row. Now we pause briefly for our station identification.
2: You're wrong about God and the gun, Sheriff. Without the gun, you would never have spit at me. You would never have even noticed me. But because of the gun, you'll remember me as long as you live.

0: Where's it now?
1: I'm blowing for the 66 crossing, outside town.
0: All right. Nobody moves. This is it. You, over there.
2: Johnny, let me see once.
3: We're gonna do it, Bart. This is my meat. We're gonna do it.
2: Just to see.

0: It didn't stop. It didn't stop.
1: Mr. Benson?
2: Oh, don't worry about me, Mr. Wilson. I'll be all right. I don't need any nursemaid.
1: We're certainly grateful to you.
2: How come the train went right through the station?
1: We simply canceled the stopover. We couldn't take a chance on the president's safety once it was proven the assassins were in town. The president went on to Los Angeles.
2: Mr. Fishman, huh?
1: I'm afraid so.
2: Someday those guys are going to stop taking you for amateurs, huh, Mr. Wilson?
1: I hope not. Well, thanks again, Mr. Benson.
2: Oh, no.
1: You too, young man.
3: Well, that's all right. Someday I'm going to be a bodyguard just like you.
2: Nonsense, boy. You're going to grow up to be president, and presidents have bodyguards.
3: And grandpops?
2: And grandpops, especially grandpops.

0: lost Judd.
1: He didn't make it.
0: And Slim?
1: Critical, but they think he'll be all right.
0: I guess somebody had to make the mistake.
1: What?
0: Something Dad said this morning about principles. Get in, Todd. I'll drive you home.
1: Oh, thanks. I've got to go over to the office.
0: Can I pick you up for church tomorrow?
1: Yeah, that'd be swell.

0: Would you tell me the way to Three Rivers?
1: You go down to the first intersection, you turn left, it's about 60 miles.
0: Thanks. What's this town?
1: Suddenly.
0: Suddenly what?
1: Now, that's the name.
0: That's a funny name for a town.

0: artist, the poet, the figure model who loves to show it.
1: You suppose he could be physically attracted to her?
2: No, man, he ain't the type. You don't get enough vitamin E.
0: All these are beat. All these you'll meet in a bucket of blood.
1: Let us make the scene.
2: Crazy.
0: Enjoy yourself where the hilarious enjoy the horrifying in a bucket of blood.
3: No, you're gonna shoot me, don't shoot!
0: Come to the land of living dreams, where realists dream of the unreal.
4: Walter, you've done something to me. Something deep down inside of my prana. Oh, Walter, I want to be with you. You're creative.
0: Beatniks at their bawdiest. The creative urge at its most primitive.
5: I'm deeply moved. And I shall compose a poem.
0: Love is art. Art is love. It's the weirdest and the wildest.
6: I don't want to make statues anymore. I want to get married. To you.

My name is Sergeant Joe Fink, working a 24-hour shift out of Homicide. And this is my workshop, the part of town that everybody knows about, but that nobody wants to see. Where the tragedies are deeper, the ecstasy's wilder, and the crime rate consistently higher than anywhere else. Skid Row, my beat.

0: most terrifying period in the history of my beat began in a little run-down floor shop called Mushnick's.
1: Ah, good morning, Mrs. Shiva. How's things today?
2: Oh, the same as usual, Mr. Mushnick. My sister's nephew Stanley died in Little Rock, Arkansas.
1: Oh, what happened?
2: He got blown up. Who knows how?
1: That's nice. Well, you would like, maybe, as usual, some flowers for the funeral.
3: Should all acquaintance be forgot and never brought to mind?
2: I thought possibly, because I always give to you all my funeral business, maybe you should possibly give to me, a little cut rate.
1: Look on me, Mrs. Shiva. What am I, a philatelist? I sell on Skid Row nothing but cheap carnations. And I should give you a cut rate. I can't even afford water for the flowers. To my throat, I would be giving a cut.
3: I dreamt I dwelt in marble halls with vassals...
1: Get up from the back! Excuse me, Mrs. Shiva, that Seymour is...
2: He's a nice boy.
4: Why don't you let him see?
1: What, see? 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I should let the cleanup boy, but I can't even afford to chase him out right away. Flowers fresh as the springtime, Mushnick's. Hello. Oh, hello, Dr. Farb.
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6: 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Send me over 2 gladiolas and a fern.
1: Excellent. That's 2 dozen glads, 1 potted fern.
6: No, no, no, Mushnick. 2 gladiolas and 1 fern.
1: You want I should put 2 gladiolas in the pot with the ferns?
6: No, 1 fern. 1 piece altogether. 3 pieces. I need it for my waiting room.
7: Yeah, it's filling out.
6: What?
7: A filling out.
6: Good, I'll drill a bigger hole.
1: You mean you want 2 crummy gladiolas and 1 crummy fern? What kind of a decoration is that?
6: Listen, it's my flower budget for the week. Mushnick. Who can be a dentist on Skid Row?
1: All right, excellent. I'll send Seymour right away.
5: Who am I to argue with science?
6: Make it snappy. Now you are going to get it. Oh, you are going to get it. Look.
1: Seymour Krell, boy. Now, Mrs. Shiva, we were talking from the funeral flowers, but the little...
8: funeral!
9: Did you call me Mr. Mushnick?
1: No. I was calling John D. Rockefeller for to make a loan on my Rolls Royce.
9: Sorry I said it.
1: Now look, Seymour. You take 2 gladiolas. You'll cut them nice and even. You'll take 1 fern. You'll wrap them in a package. And you'll take them to Dr. Farr. Right? Well, go already! Now, what can I do for you, sir?
10: My name is Burson Fudge.
1: Excellent. I am Gravis Mushnick.
10: Oh, that's a good one.
2: Now, who's going to get my roses?
4: I'll take care of you, Mrs. Shiver. Come right over here.
1: You would like maybe some orchids for a nice girl?
10: No, I think I'd like a couple of dozen carnations.
1: Carnations?
2: A person can't turn around these days that somebody shouldn't drop dead.
4: You've had more than your share of bad luck, Mrs. Shiver.
2: Bad luck, she calls it. You should have so many people kick off. You would have somebody fall on top of you, too.
10: What about the carnations?
4: You said you wanted some roses.
2: Yeah, for Stanley.
10: My carnations.
1: You should see what that Seymour is. Oh, here are your carnations. Wait, I'll wrap them for you.
10: No, that's all right. I'll leave them here.
1: Why not? Of course, what else? They are all right?
10: Well, I've had better.
4: Well, this is a small shop.
10: Oh, that's okay. You know, those big places, they're full of pretty flowers, expensive flowers. And when you raise them for looks and smell, you're bound to lose some food value. I like to eat these little out-of-the-way places.
2: Ah! Such a thing, eating flowers.
10: Look, don't knock it until you try it, huh?
6: Look what happened.
1: This is what I was trying to tell you before. Look on him, everybody. Look at the quality of his work. I ask you, when I fire him, where is he going to get such another good job?
6: You mean I'm fired?
1: No, I'm electing you president from the United States. Yes, you are fired.
4: Gravis, you can't do that.
1: Who can't?
6: I didn't mean it.
1: You didn't mean it. You never mean it. You didn't mean it the time you put up the bouquet with the get well card in the funeral parlor and sent the black lilies to the old lady in the hospital. You didn't mean it. But this time, I, Gravis Mushnick, mean it.
6: He he means it. But gee, Mr. Mushnick, don't I always try to do what's right? And I'm crazy about flowers. I like flowers almost as much as Audrey does.
1: Excellent. You're fired.
4: Why don't you give him a chance to resurrect himself?
1: I'd give him a chance to quit.
6: I ain't gonna quit.
1: You're a brave boy. You're fired.
6: But that ain't fair, Mr. Mushnick. You know what I'm doing? I'm working on a special surprise plant just for you. I'm growing a plant like you ain't never seen before.
1: Excellent. I can't even sell the plants I got in my shop. Out, you.
10: Now, wait a minute. He's got a new kind of plant you want to look at.
1: I don't look on flowers, Mr. Yellow Vest. I got ancestors in the flower business for 200 years, but I got one shop on Skid Row, one stinking shop. I don't even like flowers.
10: No, you don't understand what I mean.

0: I've eaten in flower shops all over the world. And I've noticed that the places that have the most weird and unusual plants do the best business.
1: See?
2: See?
1: See?
3: What is this, a tango? All right. Explain me more.
0: Well, I remember one place that had a whole wall covered with poison ivy. And people came from miles around to look at that wall, and they stayed to buy.
3: The owner got rich?
0: No. He scratched himself to death in an insane asylum.
1: Oh, that was my cousin Harry.
3: All right. All right. You go home and you get this fancy schmancy plant and you bring it back here. And if Mr. Yellow Vest Fouch says it's a draw, you still got a job. If he don't, out you go to Bodie, right?
2: Don't worry. You'll like it. You'll see.

0: KSIK. You've been listening to Music for Old Invalids. Our next selection is entitled Sick Room Serenade.
1: Seymour, is that you?
2: Yeah, Ma.
1: Hey, here, look at my tongue.
2: But, Ma, I already seen your tongue.
1: Have you no sympathy for your poor mother? Laughing at her and mocking her illness, and she's got one foot in the grave?
2: Oh, I didn't mean it.
1: Oh, you never mean it. Oh, come on, look at my tongue.
2: A tongue's a tongue, Ma. They all look the same to me.
1: Oh. Did you stop at Dr. Mallard's and get the results of my tests?
2: Yeah, he said there's nothing wrong with you.
1: Oh, not Dr. Mallard. He's one doctor I thought would tell the truth.
2: He said you should be playing fullback for the Rams.
1: He wants me dead. I'll bet he's assistant coroner.
2: Ma, I gotta go.
1: And I know I've got my goiter's coming back. I can feel it every morning after breakfast.
2: Yeah, that's when you take those great...
1: What you got, a little surprise for me?
2: Open it up and see.
1: All right. Oh! Dr. Slurp Saddle's famous tonic. Wait here. 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If hit by a truck, call your physician. Alcoholic contact, 98%. Oh, Seymour, you'll never know what this is gonna do for me. Oh, I can feel that surge of warm health going through me already.
2: Look, Ma, I gotta get my plant and hurry back to the shop.
1: You mean that lousy weed out in the kitchen?
2: Yeah, and if Mr. Mushnick doesn't like it, he's gonna fire me.
1: Apparently, my hearing's going out on me. I get the distinct impression that your job security depends on what Mushnick thinks of that thing.
2: Gee, it looks worse than it did this morning when I went to work. I wish I knew what to do with it.
1: Well, if you asked me, I'd pitch it out in the trash. I don't like my house cluttered up with rotten vegetables.
2: Look, Ma, I gotta hurry. Can I bring you anything?
1: Oh, yeah. Bring me the evening news. They're running a self-diagnosis contest. The winner gets to go to Mayo Clinic.
2: Bye, Ma.
1: Bye, son. I'll see you the rosy edge of dawn. Drink to me, oh, beware thine eyes, and I will...
3: Hey, put this on my bill.
2: Well, here it is, everybody. What do you think of it?
4: Well, it sure is different.
3: It looks delicious, but don't you think it's kind of stale?
2: Well, it hasn't been feeling too well.
5: You called that a fancy plant. It looks like it never spent an LT day in its entire life.
4: I don't care. I like it anyway.
5: You like even skunk cabbage.
4: Yeah. What kind of a plant is this, Seymour?
2: Well, I'm not sure. I got the seeds from a Japanese gardener over on Central Avenue. He found them in with an order he got from a plantation next to a cranberry farm.
5: Fine, fine. You don't even know what is this plant you're growing.
2: Well, I gave it a name.
4: What name?
2: Oh, gee.
5: What? You gave it a dirty name? You can't even mention it?
2: Well, I named it Audrey Jr.
4: You named it after me? Oh, really? That's the most exciting thing anyone's ever done to me.
5: You poor kid. I don't think it's so much I should keep on spending $10 a week on your salary.
4: But, Gravis, he named it after me.
5: I know, and if they keep it, they'll name it Mushnick's Folly because I'll be in jail for non-payment of taxes.
3: Are you crazy?
5: Who?
3: You. That's probably the only plant of its kind in the world. Don't you realize if Seymour can nurse that thing back to health, you'll have people coming here from all over?
5: You think so, you found?
3: I know so, you Mushnick. Now, that's all I'm saying on the subject. Besides, I've got to get home. My wife's making gardenias for dinner.
4: Good night, you Fowler.
3: Good night. And I'll see you tomorrow. Crazy about kosher flowers.
2: He's a nice man.
5: Maybe he knows what he's talking about. Maybe he's not so stupid. I'll tell you what I'll do. I'll keep you and this dumbbell junior for a week. If you can nice it back to health, you both can stay. If you can't, you're both fired.
2: Oh, gee, thank you, Mr. Mushnick.
4: Don't feel sad, Seymour.
2: Don't waste your pity on me, Audrey. I'm not worth it.
4: Who says you're not?
2: Everybody.
4: Yeah, I know. But I think you're a fine figurative of a man, and I know that Audrey Jr. will be the sweetest thing in the whole wide world.
2: Well, I don't know. I've given it every kind of fancy fertilizer and atomic plant food and distilled mineral water you can buy, but it just gets sicker and sicker.
4: Don't worry. You're going to be another Luther Glendale.
2: Pasadena.
4: Burbank. Good night, Seymour.
2: Night, Audrey. What's the matter, little plant? Haven't I done everything I could for you? Where did I goof? You're the first little plant I ever tried to grow, and if you die, I don't know what I'll do. Please don't die. I'll get you some water, okay?

0: You opened up just like you do every night at sunset. I wish I knew how to make you grow. Here, let me move this out of your way so you can breathe. Ow! Ow, ow, ow, ow! Hey, what happened? How come you woke up? Blood? You like blood? Oh, you must be kidding.
1: Well, we'll see.
0: What I'm doing for you. Ow! Oh, who would have thought it? Well, I guess there's just no accounting for people's tastes.

0: on him, Audrey. Isn't he beautiful? Isn't he delicious? Isn't he got the $2 raise? What happened to your fingers?
1: Bee stings. So how come I'm all of a sudden so wonderful?
0: 5 bees, one from each finger?
1: 10 bees. Did you say I was getting a $2 raise?
0: Correct, my very excellent Seymour. 10 bees.
1: What did I do now?
2: Don't you know what you did? Just look.
1: Oh, boy, look at that. It grew. It's almost a foot long.
2: Isn't it empirical?
0: It grows like a cold sore from the lip.
3: Oh, hello, young pretty ladies. What can Gravis Mushnik do for you?
4: Well, we saw your sign outside.
5: About the Audrey Jr.
4: So we thought we'd come in and take a look.
0: Well, give a look.
2: That makes 4 people today who've come in just to look at it.
5: Oh, Dick, Shirley.
4: Is that just too much?
5: Oh, what kind of plant is it?
2: It's an Audrey Jr.
0: Where was it you got in trouble with 10 bees?
4: Well, is that all?
5: I mean, doesn't it have a scientific name?
0: Yes, of course, but who could denounce it? You would like maybe to buy something.
4: Well, we don't have any money.
5: Except $2,000.
4: But that's just to spend on flowers.
5: So we don't have any of our own.
4: Isn't that a drag?
0: You got just $2,000 just for to spend on flowers?
4: Mm-hmm. That's right.
0: Who died? The Chamber of Commerce?
4: Well, we're from Cucamonga High School.
5: And we're building a float
4: for the Rose Bowl Parade.
5: Which is made out of flowers.
4: Thousands of them.
5: And we're on the committee
4: that picks the florist.
5: And then glues on the flowers.
4: Gee, that sure is a mad plant.
5: Wow, yeah.
2: Seymour here invented it.
5: He did.
0: Thousands of people. Girls, please don't damage the horticulturist. Tell me, how come you don't buy all these thousands of flowers from Gravis Mushnik? My flowers got something the others don't.
4: What's that?
1: They're cheap.
5: Well, gee, if your shop is good enough to develop the Audrey Jr.,
4: I guess it can get us everything we need.
5: Yeah, we'll talk it over with the rest of the committee.
0: Excellent.
4: Well, we gotta run now. Bye, all.
5: Bye, Seymour.
0: Bye. Bye, girls. A son. Look, Audrey. I got a son.
1: Oh, gee, Mr. Mushnik.
0: What, Mr. Mushnik? I don't want you should call me Mr. Mushnik anymore. I want you should call me Dad.
1: Okay, Dad.
2: Isn't that beautiful?
0: Seymour Krelboyne, come over here, my son. I want to talk on you about the future. Look on this fly trap. Look on it. Soon we got no more skid row. We will be rich, us. I am building for you a giant greenhouse in which you are making impossible flowers, which in turn I am selling at ridiculous prices in my giant new flower saloon in Beverly Hills. Do you see that big sign in the sky? It is saying Gravis Mushnik in French.
2: Isn't it exciting? And we'll have an orchestra right by the cash register. And Gravis will wave his arms, and the orchestra will play Mendelssohn's Spring Song. And I'll come out in a gown wrapped by somebody expensive and say...
0: The carnations are $600 a dozen, 2 dozen for 1,000. It's a bargain.
2: Get them while they last.
6: Stop shouting. My Uncle Marsh's brother Yankel just passed away in Tenafly, New Jersey. Tell me. How much are the carnations today?
7: The carnations are $600 a dozen.
6: Why are they letting him run around loose?
0: Please excuse my son, Mrs. Shiver. Just point to anything in the store and it is yours.
6: I mean,
0: that's right.
6: The cash register, maybe, huh?
0: Wait a minute. Here are several dozen carnations on the house, courtesy of Gravis Mushnik, the Bloom Tycoon.
1: That's my dad.
6: Thanks. Thanks very much. Only tell me, why are you so happy? Not only did my Uncle Marsh's brother Yankel die, Tenafly, New Jersey. You should also give some flowers to that poor dead plant there. Good morning, Mr. Mushnik. Good morning.
0: Good morning, Mrs. Shiver.
1: Look what happened to my plant, Dad.
0: Who are you calling Dad? Who?
2: Oh, no. And it was so beautiful just a few seconds ago.
0: Excellent. Just a few seconds ago, I gave away dozens of carnations free to Mrs. Shiver.
1: I didn't mean it.
0: You have perhaps an explanation.
1: No, but if you give me a minute, I'll think of one.
0: I can see it all now. We are in the poorhouse. That big sign in the sky, it is reading, Seymour Krelboyne, rest in peace, in Arabic.
2: Oh, you've got to give him another chance.
1: You promised me a week, Mr. Mushnik. I'll sit up all night with that plant. It'll be healthy in the morning. You'll see. I promise.

0: said that. You said that. You said that.
1: Feed me.
0: You said that. You can talk. I got a talking plant. Say it again.
1: Feed me.
0: Oh, boy. I never been to college and I ain't been around much. But I'd have been willing to bet there ain't no such thing as a talking plant. But I'll take your word for it. Gee, Junior, I'd like to feed you. But I used up all my fingers. Look at me, I'm all cut to pieces. But maybe I can find another drop here someplace. That's the best I can do.
1: More.
0: But I'm already anemic.
1: Feed me more.
0: Gee, Junior, I'd be happy to give you anything I got. But I gotta keep a little blood for myself or I'll be in worse shape than Mom. I'm sorry, Junior. Well, I'll go for a walk. Maybe I'll think of something.

0: Look, Chowhound, don't bother me. I got problems of my own.
1: Feed me.
0: I'm sorry, pal. I'm fresh out of blood. Talk to somebody else.
1: I'm hungry.
0: I don't care what you are. Can't you see I'm knocked out? I just killed a man. I'm a murderer. You think it's fun to be a murderer? You think it's fun to haul around a sack full of
1: food?
0: Oh, no, Junior. What kind of guy do you think I am?
1: I'm starved.
0: Well, maybe just a snack.
1: That looks great.
2: Now, that is what I call a salad. What do you call that salad?
3: Caesarian.
2: Well, before the next course, I think I'll have a nice cigar.
4: All right?
2: You would like maybe a cigar?
4: You don't smoke cigars. What am I thinking about? Where are the matches?
2: Oh, oy. You know what I found?
3: What?
2: I'm looking for the matches, and I found I left the money in the other suit.
5: Here's your mock chicken legs.
3: You don't have any money? So what else is new?
2: All right, all right. I made a mistake. After all, a man is entitled.
5: Go on, this is your story. I'll wait for the punch.
2: Don't get smart with me, girlie. I'll have you know that in my shop in the cash register, I'm having the total day's receipts, which is summing up to more than $9. You'll bring the rest of the food, then I'll go to the shop and get the money.
5: You're playing my favorite song.
6: Now, look here, Buster. One of you is going to go down right now and get the loot, while the other one stays here until the first one gets back, if you get what I mean.
2: Oh, fine. In this fancy-schmancy restaurant, you are...

0: holding hostages, right?
1: Right.
2: Excellent. You eat up, Audrey. I'll be back in a flash with the cash.
1: Bye, Gravis.

0: You flush now, right?
1: Bring me whiskey, rum, wine, gin, bourbon.
0: What?
1: Scotch, rye, tequila, sake, Manischewitz.
0: Did you bring the money?
1: Don't bug me with the money. I got to get drunk now.
0: What flipped him?
2: I don't know.
1: Look, here, take it. Bring me anything. Bring me everything. Creme de mint, everything you got.
0: Okay.
2: Grab it. What happened?
1: Don't ask.
2: You look like you've seen a ghost.
1: Ghosts I could handle. Don't ask.
2: Why don't you tell me? Maybe I could help you.
1: Help you couldn't.
2: Try and eat something. It'll calm your aggravation.
1: In mine own shop. Audrey, you wouldn't believe it.
2: I wish you'd break out and tell me.
1: All right, I'll tell you tomorrow, right after I am telling the police.
3: But Mushnick didn't come to the police. If he had, that might have been the finish of the unhappy story. It was not.

0: Tanya, you wouldn't be interested in selling a half interest in this place, huh?
1: Mr. Mushnick,
2: we talked to the committee,
1: and they said we could use your flower
2: on the float.
1: And guess what?
2: We're going to feature Audrey Jr.
1: right on top.
3: Boy,
1: can't you just picture it?
3: I can picture
1: it. Oh, won't the people just eat it up?
3: Eat up the people.
1: And we're going to have the big part of it open so she can sit in it.
3: Who?
1: The queen with her crown and scepter. She'll be so cute. Oh, you could just eat her up.
3: Eat up the girls.
1: Oh, there's Seymour!
4: Oh, my jaw, I got a toothache. It hurts. Oh, let go of my jaw. Oh, my God.
5: Now, Seymour, talk on me.
4: I got a toothache. What do you want to talk about?
5: That plant. Is that a nice subject for to talk?
4: The plant is great. It's four times bigger than it was yesterday.
5: I saw. How come the plant is now so big?
4: Well, I don't know. But look at all them people out there. We only been open a half hour and we already done $70 worth of business.
5: 85. Now look, Seymour. You gave this plant a fancy name, Audrey Jr., but I want to know right now, what do just people call it?
4: Well, it's a cross between a Butterworth and a Venus flytrap.
5: Venus flytrap? And what are the habits of this Venus flytrap?
4: Well, the book says it eats insects. It eats them three times in its life, and then it's full grown.
5: Excellent. And how many times is this one eat?
4: Well, once or twice.
5: You don't remember?
4: Well, this is kind of an unusual type flytrap.
5: That is a possibility.
4: It may never eat again. I don't see how it could get any bigger.
5: Then you think it don't need any more flies?
4: Yeah. Oh, my tooth is just killing me.
5: All right, excellent. You run along to the dentist. I'll take care of things here.
4: Thanks, boss.
6: Gravis, we've got to order more flowers. Tons of them.
5: I'm making lots of money.

0: that'll teach you to keep your bill up to date, you deadbeat. Go ahead and run, you sniveling dog. Go ahead and run. I'm glad I heard you. I'm glad.
1: Seymour,
0: got a bad tooth, huh?
2: No, I thought this was the men's room.
0: Seymour, come back here, you bad dog. You get in there. So, you are the young man who ruined my gladiolas, huh? Sit down.
2: Come on. Guess what?
0: My tooth stopped hurting. Yes, I know. Let's see. Shut up and open up. Uh-huh. Does that hurt?
2: Yeah.
0: Good, you haven't felt anything yet.
2: Uh-huh. It's just over here.
0: Seymour, who was the dentist here, you or me? I'll find that tooth. Mm-hmm. Uh-huh. Look at that stalagmite. But don't worry, it's going to be an easy one, Seymour. I won't even use Novocaine.
2: Oh, you broke the mirror in my mouth.
0: Well, don't tell me about it, stupid. Just swallow it. All right, yes. Let's see now, Seymour. See, I'll have this one, and this one, and that one, and I have to have this one, Seymour.
2: It's only one, too.
0: Seymour, who is the dentist here, you or me? Are you practicing dentistry without a license?
2: No.
0: All right. Uh-huh. Let's see. Seymour, don't be nervous. Look at that. Will you look at that, Seymour? I didn't know you were an elk. You know, I can't afford an assistant. So I get this ready instant mix. It doesn't last very long, but it tastes good. All right, Seymour.
2: Oh, stay away from me.
0: Seymour.
2: You're trying to kill me.
0: A duel. Aha.
3: Is this Stoddard's office?
2: Just a minute.
3: Oh, yes. I see it is.
4: You can come in now.
3: My name is Wilberforce.
4: Wilberforce what?
3: Just Wilberforce. My first name is Wilbur. My last name is Force. I don't have a middle name.
4: Well, you have an appointment, maybe?
3: No, but you were very highly recommended to me by one of your patients, a Mrs. Eshiva. I do a lot of undertaking for her relatives.
4: Well, as you can see, I have a customer now, and I'm all booked up for the rest of the day, so you'll have to come back tomorrow.
3: Oh, I couldn't do that. I have 3 or 4 abscesses, a touch of pyorrhea, 9 or 10 cavities. I lost my pivot tooth, and I'm in terrible pain.
4: Well, I can't help you today.
3: Oh, that's all right. I'll just wait outside. The patient came to me with a large hole in his abdomen, caused by a fire poker used on him by his wife. He almost bled to death and gangrene had set in. I didn't give him much of a chance. There were other complications. The man had cancer, tuberculosis, leprosy, and a touch of the grip. I decided to operate.
4: My patient just left. You could come in now.
3: Oh, goody. I didn't see the other man leave.
4: Well, he went out the back door.
3: You know, most people don't like to go to the dentist, but I rather enjoy it myself, don't you? I mean, there's a real feeling of growth, of progress when that old drill goes in. I mean, I'd almost rather go to the dentist than anywhere, wouldn't you?
4: Yeah.
3: Now, no Novocaine. It dulls the senses.
4: This is gonna hurt you more than it is me.
3: Oh, goody, goody. Here it comes. Oh, my God!
4: made a lot of holes, and now I gotta fill it up with this here silver stuff.
3: Well, aren't you gonna pull any?
4: Well,
3: Oh, go on.
4: Well, it's your mouth.

0: Dr. Favre, it's been quite an afternoon. I can truly say I've never enjoyed myself so much. I'll recommend you to all my friends.
1: Thank you. Bye.
0: Bye now.
2: Feed me.
1: Oh, take it easy, Dracula. What do you think I'm carrying here, my dirty laundry? Should be enough for anybody.
2: Food.
1: Well, goodbye, Dr. Favre. You may have been a crummy dentist, but you were a nice fella. I never meant to kill anybody in my whole life. I've killed two in the last 2 days. Well, but you asked for it, coming after me with that knife and all. Fun voyage, Dr. Favre. You want anything else? See you in the morning.

0: Come in.
1: It's me, Joe.
0: Come on in, Frank. How's the wife, Frank?
1: Not bad, Joe.
0: Glad to hear it. The kids?
1: Lost one yesterday.
0: Lost one, eh? How'd that happen?
1: Playing with matches.
0: Well, those are bricks.
1: Yeah, I guess so.
0: Got a strange one here. Railroad people say they lost one of their best detectives the other night.
1: Oh, yeah?
0: Down by the yards. He's watching the refrigerator cars.
1: Refrigerator cars?
0: Ice thieves.
1: Oh, yeah? What happened?
0: Don't know. Vanished. Blood on tracks.
1: Clues?
0: None.
1: Anything else?
0: Dennis. Farb.
1: Dead?
0: Missing.
1: Clues?
0: Blood in office.
1: Where?
0: Skid Row.
1: Ideas?
0: None.
1: Check it out?
0: Yeah.
2: Now we are on the case. Officer Frank Stooley and me. My name is Fink. Sergeant Joe Fink. I'm a Fink.

0: Mushnick? Oh, boy, look at that.
1: Hi, everybody. Oh, my gosh.
0: Ain't it something?
1: It's monstrosity.
0: Yeah.
1: And to think that you did it.
0: Gee, Audrey, you don't have to kiss me.
1: Don't you like me to kiss you?
0: Yeah, but you don't like to kiss me.
1: Why shouldn't I?
0: Nobody else ever did.
1: Well, I do like to.
0: You do? You really do? You like to kiss me?
1: Sure I do.
0: Would you like to kiss me again?
1: Okay.
2: That plant?
0: Oh, boy, you kiss good, Audrey.
1: Oh, I guess I just have a good kisser.
2: How did it?
0: Would you like to go out on a date with me some night?
2: When?
1: Oh, sure I would, Seymour. Anytime.
0: Tonight?
1: Okay.
0: Oh, boy.
2: About that plant.
3: We got the list of flowers for the float, for the rose parade.
2: I can't talk to you now, girls. Talk on Audrey.
3: We got the list for the float.
1: Okay, let's take a look at it.
3: Okay.
4: Hi, what's cooking?
0: Look at my plant.
4: My, what a large one.
0: Yeah. Hello, Mr. Shiva. What's new?
5: Oh, I got terrible news. Manaki Frankie just lost his little boy.
0: Oh, that's too bad. How did it happen?
5: He was playing with matches.
0: Would you like to buy maybe some flowers?
5: About 50 cents worth.
0: Well, I'll get them for you. Look at my plant.
5: I'm looking.
6: Your name, Gravis Mushnick?
2: Look, I'm a Mushnick Gravis. That's my name.
7: Just want to ask you a few questions.
2: Questions, ask me.
6: Just want to ask you a few questions.
2: I didn't do it.
7: Do what?
2: Whatever.
6: Ever see this man?
2: Man, see picture.
6: Why are you so nervous?
7: You got a guilty conscience?
2: No, why should I?
6: Ever see this man?
2: Man, see the picture, Dr. Farb.
6: So you know him?
2: And my dentist. He maybe did something.
6: Disappeared.
7: Blood in his office.
6: The other man, too. Blood in the railroad tracks.
7: A few spare parts.
2: Dr. Farb is murdered.
6: Is he?
2: No, who knows? Not me.
6: What do you think?
7: He doesn't know anything.
6: Okay, Mushnick. If you hear anything about these men, call our office.
2: Sure, I'll be glad to cooperate with the police.
7: Hello, I'm sitting.
5: Oh, isn't it terrible what happened to your boy, Frankie?
7: Those are the brakes.
2: All right, Seymour. Now you tell me if that plant is finished all grown up.
8: He's finished all growing up.
2: You wouldn't kid your father.
8: My father came home.
2: Me, idiot! It's a finger of speech. Now look. I can't stand any more that plant. It's growing me out of house and home.
8: Well, it ain't gonna grow anymore, I promise.
2: How can you be so sure?
8: It ate three times already.
2: Who, I mean, what did it eat this time?
8: Well, about a million Japanese beetles.
2: So don't eat no more.
8: It's full.
1: Grab us. There's a lady from some kind of a committance outside. I think it's important.
2: Excellent. By the by, I understand you want to take Audrey out on a date tonight. That's very good with me, because I am staying to keep an eye on that Meshuggah plant.
1: Where are we going to go tonight, Seymour?
0: Oh, I just remembered. I don't have any money.
1: Well, that's okay. We could take a walk along the ocean or something.
0: I got a great idea. We can eat dinner at my house. My mom's a great cook.
1: Well, that's swell.
0: Oh, boy, I'll call her later and tell her.
1: Okay.
9: Oh, that's remarkable.
2: You like?
9: Oh, I neither like nor dislike anything, my goodness. I happen to represent the Society of Silent Flower Observers of Southern California.
2: How about that?
9: Tell me, who created this magnificent bloom?
0: I did, me.
9: And what might your name be?
0: Seymour Krelboyne with a K.
9: Krelboyne.
0: Krelboyne.
1: Raised it in a coffee can.
9: This? Well, tell me, Mr. Krelboyne, is this a freak or can more be raised from the seeds?
2: We should live so long.
0: Well, I don't think they're going to be any more, Miss...
9: Fishtwanger. Mrs. Hortense Fishtwanger.
0: I think this is going to be the only one, Mrs. Fishtwanger.
9: Fishtwanger.
0: Fishtwanger?
4: It's probably indigestible anyway.
9: At any rate, I have the honor to tell you, Seymour Krelboind, that you have been selected to receive the annual trophy of the Society of Silent Flower Observers of Southern California.
0: A trophy? Me?
2: Such is justice.
9: Tell me, when do you suppose those large buds will open?
10: Well, according to what the book says about the plants that I crossed, they should open day after tomorrow at sunset.
9: Ah, very well. Then I shall return at that time to present the trophy. Good day. Remarkable.
10: Oh, boy, I'm going to get a trophy.
1: Oh, Seymour, I'm so proud of you.
3: Oh, a real trophy.
1: For Audrey Jr.
3: We can put it on the float.
1: In the Rose Parade.
10: Oh, boy.
11: Oh, don't look at me. I'm a terrible sight. I'm a complete sea hag.
10: She always says that.
11: Oh, well, it's true. I haven't been feeling very well lately.
10: Audrey, this is my ma, Winifred Krelboing. Ma, this is Audrey Folkwart. She's my girl.
11: Hi, Audrey. Are you hungry?
1: I sure am. I could eat a hearse.
11: Oh, well, sit right down, and I'll go get the first course.
10: Sit here, Audrey. You want me to take your sweater?

0: Never mind that. Well, now try this.
1: It tastes like cough syrup.
0: Dr. Flynn's cough syrup. A toast?
1: To Audrey Jr.
2: No, to Audrey.

0: You glutton, you. Tonight I keep an eye on you. I don't let nobody get near you.
1: Here comes the soup. Now, don't touch it till I get the flavoring.
2: Gee, Audrey, you sure look good by candlelight.
3: Oh, do I really, Seymour?
2: Yeah.
1: Here you are. Now, try it.
3: Sure smells different.
1: It's different.
3: Some kind of oil, isn't it?
1: Cod liver oil. It's wonderful for the colon.
2: And that sulfur powder on the top.

0: Spin me.
1: I didn't hear it.
0: Feed me.
1: I heard it.
0: I want food.
1: A talking plant, we got.
0: I'm hungry.
1: No. Hungry. And other fine kettlefin fish. Who would you like to have tonight?
0: You look fat enough.
1: We not only got a talking plant, we got one that makes with smart cracks. Will you listen to me, you botanical bum? Food you wouldn't get. Not from Gravis Mushnik.
0: I'm starved.
1: Excellent. You would unpopulate the old Skid Row. Well, you can forget about it. You wouldn't get fed from Gravis Mushnik tonight. Good night.
0: You'll get yours.
2: If it tastes a little bitter, it's because it's made of Chinese herbs and it's flavored with acromycin, Epsom salts.
3: There ain't another cook in the whole world like my ma.
2: That's what your old man said before the louse ran out on me. You know, if you're going to be married, you got to be a good cook.
4: Well, maybe you could teach me.
2: You thinking of getting married?
4: Well, he hasn't asked me yet.
2: Who hasn't?
4: Seymour.
2: Seymour's too young to get married. Look here. A boy's got to go out and play around a little bit. Go out on the make and have a ball.
3: Seymour, I don't want to have a ball. I want to be with Audrey.
2: Seymour. You promised you wouldn't get married until you bought me an iron lung.
3: You've been breathing for years, Ma.
2: Well, it ain't easy. It ain't easy, son.

0: somebody here. Black hat, 13th John, funny, the 13th is stupid, superstition.
1: All right, you, come out of there.
2: Don't shoot, mister. I'm old and sick, I wouldn't hurt even a fly.
1: Come out in the light where I can see you.
2: Man, please don't shoot. Please. Please, I'm on the gravis motion. If you wouldn't want to kill me, where would you hide the body?
1: Don't worry, I'm not going to shoot you. Not unless you try something.
2: Try something? I never tried anything in my life. I wouldn't try anything now. You want my money? Take it. You want I should go out and steal you some more? That's all right, too. I'll do it.
1: Thank you very much. I like your brand of hospitality.
2: You'll excuse it isn't more. I'm only a poor florist.
1: Yeah, yeah. We got about 30...

0: 4.
1: And I ain't got no more money, honest.
0: All right, try it the other way around. 5, 4, 3, 2.
1: All right, I'm ready.
0: Okay, big bad, where?
2: In the plan.
0: In the plan.
2: The big plan, Daudry Jr.
0: Inside the big leaf.
2: That's right, inside.
0: How do you get it open?
2: Just knock.

0: In there?
1: Inside, in the bottom.
0: I don't see anything.
1: Way inside. Right in the bottom.

0: what I did.
1: I don't care about you got at a date with Audrey tonight. I am no more sitting up with that no good Nick Plant.
2: But gee, Mr. Mushnick, you don't have to sit up with it anymore. It's all grown up now.
1: Excellent, smart guy. How do you know it don't be hungry no more?
2: Well, because...
1: Tonight you are staying. Then tomorrow they're coming and they're going to give you a trophy, and then after that we are getting rid once and for all for that plant.
2: Getting rid of it? Why?
1: Don't ask why. Why? The end. Into the garbage can. Aloha. Oy. Yes, Mrs. Shiver.
3: Oh, Seymour, you wonderful plant.
2: Oh, that's all right, Audrey. I'll grow other plants, even more wonderful ones.
3: I know you will. Did you figure out what we're doing tonight?
2: Yeah, we're going to a place full of beautiful flowers.
3: We have to stay here.
2: Yeah.
3: Well, never mind. We'll have a picnic. It'll be just like going to the country.
2: Oh,
4: did you
2: boy.
4: Get the 3,000 pink azaleas?
5: For the arbor.
4: And the 9,000 yellow moms?
5: For the border.
4: Yeah,
5: and the roses
4: and
5: for the front and the back?
4: No, around the back.
6: What do you mean you're going to a picnic at night with that full-cord girl?
2: Don't you like Audrey, Ma?
6: She's out after your money.
2: I don't have any money.
6: Oh, she's a smart one. She'll latch onto you until you get some, and then goodbye fortune.
2: But Audrey's an honest girl, Ma.
6: Yeah, never trust a woman who's too healthy.
2: But Audrey had a bad cold a couple of weeks ago.
6: Oh, a cold, a puny cold. Why don't you get yourself a real female with something decent like mononucleosis or gallstones?
2: Well, maybe she could catch something like that.
6: The only thing she'll catch is you.
7: And she'll take you off to some shady sanitarium and leave me to chiropractors and faith healers. I know when I'm not wanted.
2: Oh! Oh, gee, Ma.
7: Don't feel sorry for me. I'll just find a nice wet alley somewhere and curl up and wait for the end.
2: Oh, please don't die till I get back, will you, Ma? I'll take care of you. I'll always take care of you. I promise.
7: Yeah.
2: Bye. Gee, Audrey, I never tasted food like this before.
3: The peanut butter and jelly sandwich.
2: Peanut butter and jelly? What does that cure?
3: Nothing. It's just a food.
2: Well, what good is it if it doesn't clear up pimples or shrink your sinus tissues or something?
3: You're just being silly, Seymour. Seymour, what do you want to be?
2: Well, I want to grow things. If I had a lot of money, I'd go to the South Seas where they grow the most fabulous plants in the world.
3: Well, that sounds exciting.
2: Yeah.
3: I'd like to go to the South Seas, too.
2: There's no reason why you couldn't go.
3: Would you take me with you, Seymour?
2: Oh, I couldn't very well go without you, Audrey.
3: Why not?
2: Well, because I'm in love with you, Audrey.
3: Oh, I'm in love with you, too, Seymour.
0: Feed me.
3: What'd you say?
2: I was just kidding.
0: I'm hungry.
3: Seymour.
2: I didn't mean it.
3: Why did you say it?
0: Oh, food.
3: You didn't even say that.
2: Oh, yes, I did. I said it.
3: Oh, I'm looking right at you.
2: I'm a ventriloquist.
3: You're what?
2: A ventriloquist.
0: Feed me.
3: Seymour, do you feel all right?
2: Well, I don't know. I'm not sure.
3: Well, then stop all this nonsense and kiss me.
0: I'm dying from hunger!

0: something, but forget about me.
1: Gee, I'm sorry, Audrey.
2: Give me to eat.
0: If you can't control yourself, I'm going home.
2: I need some chow.
0: Oh.
2: An empty stomach.
1: Audrey, please wait. Listen to me.
0: I've listened to all the nonsense. I want to hear, Seymour. You're a nut. You tell me that you love me, and then you act like a complete idiot.
1: Please listen, Audrey. I'll be able to explain everything soon.
0: Well, why can't you explain now?
1: Because so many things are so important. I want to marry you, but I got to take care of Mom. Well, that plant in there is going to make it all come true. Tomorrow they're going to give me a trophy and I'll be famous. I'll be a big botanist. And then we can go to the South Seas just like we planned and all.
0: But that doesn't have anything to do with what went on in there. When you're ready to come to your senses, Seymour, then I'll talk to you. Good night, Seymour.
1: I'm getting pretty tired of you.
2: I need food.
1: I don't care what you need. Look what you've done to me. You not only made a butcher out of me, but you drove my girl away.
2: Shut up and bring on the food.
1: Don't tell me to shut up. You shut up. Who raised you from a bunch of little seeds? Who fed you all them high-class fertilizers and sat up all night with you when you were sick? Nobody else would have done that for you. Do you think anybody else would have brought you human beings to eat? You're darn right they wouldn't. Well, I've helped you, and you've helped me. Now shut your trap and go to sleep. I'm tired.
2: Krellboin! Hang on! Close your eyes. You are asleep. Open your eyes. Now you will do as I say. Do you follow me?
1: Yes, Master.
2: You will go out and find me some food.
1: Yes, Master.
2: Now be gone, and waste no time.

0: My name is Leonora Clyde. 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
1: Master is hungry.
0: Well, hello there.

0: I gotta find food for Master. Food I gotta find for Master. For Master, I gotta find food.
1: Maybe I can help.
0: Who are you?
1: My name is Leonora Clyde. I love you.
0: Master wants food.
1: Let the old goat wait. The night is young, and so are we.
0: Master doesn't eat goat.
1: Well, what kind of food does he like? Ooh! That's more like it. Kiss me. What's the matter? Don't you like me?
0: Too bony.
1: Too bony? Nobody ever told me that before.
0: Beef is better than veal.
1: Ah, you're such a dodo. What do you call this? Chopped liver?
0: Master would like more fat.
1: Speak for yourself, John.
0: My name is Seymour.
2: My name is Seymour.
0: That's my name, too.
1: Are you interested, or are you just wasting my time?
0: I never thought anybody would volunteer. Do you volunteer?
1: Sure, I do.
0: All right, if you're sure you want to volunteer.
1: All right, my place or yours?
0: I don't care.
1: Well, flip a coin.
0: I don't have a coin.
1: Flip anything, silly.
0: Well, there's a rock. Wet or dry?
1: Wet.

0: search was narrowing, and we knew that soon we would have the killer. Not that we had any more clues than before, but we had to tell the chief something. I had that feeling in my bones that the mystery was drawing to its climax, and I was determined to be on hand.
1: All right, out, out, out. Nobody is in. Today we have a special occasion for Seymour Krelboyne, which has invented the big plan. So I want everybody should please stay out of the way.
2: We want Seymour! We want Seymour! We want Seymour! Seymour!
1: I tell you, this business is worse than being a conductor in a revoluting door. I'll be glad when this day is finished.
3: What's a celebration?
4: They're presenting my son with a trophy.
3: Yeah, what'd he do, run away from home?
5: Please don't look at me that way, Audrey. I want to talk to you.
6: I'm sorry, Seymour. I just don't understand you.
5: I'll explain everything after the ceremony.
1: Yo, police, what are you doing here?
7: Heard there was something going on here this evening.
3: Just thought we'd come by and keep an eye on things.
1: Look, we don't need no eyes kept on nothing.
8: Wait, the Society of Silent Flower Observers has arrived, and sunset is almost upon us.
9: Welcome, lady and gentlemen. We are honored for to have you.
5: Still working on those disappearances.
3: We think they were murdered.
10: Hey, look here, young man. That's no way to talk at a time like this. Let me see your tongue. Now, what you got?
3: Just the facts, ma'am.
10: Trench mouth. I know, I had it back in '09.
7: Better have that looked into, Frank.
3: Whatever you say, Joe.
8: Mr. Krelboyne, the sun is going down now, and you do think those buds are going to open?
5: I hope so.
8: Because if they don't, Mr. Krelboyne, we shall just have to present the award at another time.
2: Oh, it's starting to open!
8: It's the mark! Bud is open.
3: Isn't that the
5: railroad cop? Look at the rest.

0: you think, Frank?
1: They're all there, Joe.
0: Yes, you're right. Mr. Crowboy, how do you explain this?
2: I didn't mean it. I didn't mean it.
3: That's right, officer. He didn't mean to kill them.
4: Steve, you promised you'd explain.
5: Looks like they're getting away, Joe.
0: Yes, you're right. Let's catch them.
5: Right.
6: Oh, now the float will be perfect.
7: Yeah.

0: You dirty rat plant. You messed up my whole life.
1: Feed me!
0: I'll feed you. I'll feed you like you've never been fed before.

0: Better to give up, gentlemen. You wouldn't find him tonight.
1: Look, the door's open, Frank. Oh.
2: He was such a good boy. Seymour!
3: I didn't mean it.

0: It's been identified. Transcon flight number 12, straight off course.
1: Will that hold up the launch?
2: No, he'll be clear before the chute. 3 minutes. 30 seconds.
3: Better be clear. That little baby cost us $50 million.
2: Be just great if she sideswiped an airliner with the stuff she's got inside. 3 minutes.
3: Control power on. We'll pick her up right after first orbit and activate all sensors.
1: If the laser communication link activates on second orbit, we're in. You know, it's strange. After all this time and money and work, the laser satellite is finally ready to go.
3: Time.
2: They're in the terminal position. Our scanners are locked on. We're ready to assume control anytime after third stage burnout. Good.
1: I can't see anyone now.
4: Will she have to call off this launch?
5: We're committed. We can't abort.
4: You know how many times I've advised the government against this particular shoot. I said it when I headed up the experimental missile program, and it's in every one of my papers on the subject.
5: You've had a remarkable career, Keith. Every scholastic honor and degree. We need you here. And I'm sorry for what's happened between you and the powers that be, but I just
4: can't... The world is full of fads.
5: Look, besides being a friend of mine, I also have a great deal of respect for you. But you haven't convinced anyone that this particular project is a menace to the safety of the world.
4: What happened to the first secret laser communication satellite? The small one.
5: It exploded in its own orbit.
4: Anyone know why?
5: No.
4: Wrong. I do. It was a warning. A warning from the other planets to keep the Earth in its place. To keep us incommunicado until we're further advanced. I predicted that fully 3 years before the satellite was launched.
5: You know there's no proof of any other life on those planets.
4: But I'm telling you this. Alien intelligence watches us constantly. They don't feel we're ready to join in the great brotherhood of the countless galaxies. They'll do something, anything, to keep us from communicating. I'm here to ask you, to beg you to save your world.
5: Academic question.
4: For your generation, yes.
6: Go, honey, keep going, baby.

0: Martha, that dinner was delicious. Did you bake the pie yourself?
1: Oh, sure. An old family recipe my grandmother sold to the bakery. Keith, you want some more coffee?
2: Half a cup, hon.
3: Keith, you're acting rather smug. You look like a man who's just inherited a major portion of the world.
4: You might not be so far wrong, though, in a way of speaking.
1: Keith.
4: Yes, dear?
3: I know. I'll bet you finally decided that there was nothing to worry about with the laser satellite.
4: Hardly. It's still of great interest to me. Among other things.
3: Well, it's been up there 3 months now with no dire effects. 20 feet in diameter, in high orbit, traveling around the Earth at about 18,000 miles an hour.
0: Look, can't you two talk about anything else? I'm tired of hearing about laser satellites, isotopes, and conical graduations, and all the rest. Maybe you have something in your space technology I can use for a headache, hmm?
3: Keith, you're hinting at something. What is it?
4: I can't tell you right now. She thinks I'm off my rocker.
3: Everyone thinks you're off your rocker. Even me. Now, come on. What's the big secret?
4: Well,
1: Keith, please.
4: Honey, this is too big. I've got to tell someone.
1: But you promised.
4: Kurt will understand. Maybe nobody else on Earth, but Kurt will understand.
3: Well, I'll try.
4: Come on into the den.

0: Don't let it get you down, Martha.
1: Say, that's a powerful looking set. I've never seen anything like it before. Where'd you get it?
0: Come on, I'll help you clear the table.
2: It'll be just a second.
1: I got a second.
2: There it is. Do you have any idea what it is? What you're actually hearing?
1: Some kind of progressive jazz?
2: It's Venus. By laser communication. Without a satellite.
1: Oh, come on, Aki.
2: Venus. I don't mean the static. Can't you hear it? The other thing?
1: What other thing?
2: Listen to it, Kurt. Listen to the voice.
1: Oh, stop it, Keith. If it is a voice, it's unintelligible. Forget it.
2: Kurt, listen to me. I've been in constant communication with him now for over 2 months. I don't know exactly how I understand, but it's a form of hyperspace hypnotism. I do know that I do understand.
1: All right, Keith, so you've got a little friend on Venus. What does he want from us? Has he got a name? Or is it just an it? Or maybe it's a she.
2: I'm sorry you don't believe me, Kurt. He knows exactly what he wants, and he's about to make a move to get it. And although his name is untranslatable into any known Earth language, it would sound something like Zontar. Hello?
1: Yes, this is Kurt. What? Well, that's impossible. All right, I'll be right over. Anne!
2: Nothing wrong at the installation, is there?
1: It's gone.
2: What's gone?
1: Satellite. Simply vanished.
2: Wonderful. So what can we do about it?
0: What is it, Kurt?
1: There's trouble at the installation, honey. We're gonna have to leave.
0: Well, good night. I'll get your coat.
1: Good night, Keith.
2: Good night, Kurt.
0: I always thought Keith was a little off, but now he's really gone off the deep end.
1: Keith's a genius, all right. Maybe too much so for his own good this time.
2: He did it. Zontar diverted the satellite for a vehicle. He'll soon be here. Zontar will soon be on Earth.

0: situation the same, Sergeant?
1: Yes, sir.
2: General ain't so happy tonight. I guess none of them are.
3: Raise the vernier on the C-band link. We might receive something. Wells?
4: It's at full decibel now. Everything seems to be operating correctly, but there's just nothing there. I don't understand it.
0: Understand it? Of course not. No one understands it. But it's the scientific achievement of the century. We've got to find it.

0: there. Things will be better soon. Very much better.
1: But you promised. Oh, Keith, please come out of it. Please come back to me.
2: Air temperature, 7.6402. Power, negative.
3: Maybe a link failed.
4: I'm sorry, Doctor.
3: Well, that's all right, Louise. We know it wasn't anybody's fault. But be sure and get those reports to Washington tonight by scrambled transmission.
4: Yes, sir.
5: Wait. Look here, Kurt. It's back. It's just reappeared.
4: The data link is operating. It's just as if it were never gone. It's right on orbit, functioning perfectly.
3: Get the Pentagon on the hotline. Tell them we're bringing the satellite down for a full examination.
4: Yes, sir.
3: Can you handle recovery procedures yourself, John?
6: Oh, yes. It's all programmed on the cycloid computer. All we need to do is activate it.
3: Good. Good night, then.
6: Good night, Doctor.
7: This is Richie. Acknowledge. I receive you. Yes? Yes, it's true. I am your only friend. Nobody else even believes you exist, but they will. They will.
1: It's late, Keith. Are you coming to bed?
7: Santar's on his way, darling. He drew the satellite to Venus, boarded, and returned it to orbit, all within an hour. He's inside that circling laboratory right now, waiting to come down to us. To save us. The greatest day in history is about to dawn.
1: Please come to bed, Keith. You need some sleep, and you need it badly. But this, you've got to snap out of this fantasy you've built
7: up. It's not fantasy. It's what I've been predicting for years. And it's good instead of evil. My one uncertainty was whether it would be for good or for evil. And it's for good. I'm going to stay by the set tonight. I need to be here when Zontar lands. There's still a great deal I don't know about him.
1: Whatever you say, Keith. Good night.
7: Night. Mm-hmm.

0: Are you people positive you know what you're doing?
1: Oh, I think we can manage without wrecking it. This cycloid computer just doesn't make mistakes.
0: What am I worried about? I'm not paying for it.
2: They're ready at the Cape, sir.
0: Yes, Mr. Secretary. Yes, sir. Yes, sir. It'll be done. Well, that's it. All clear. Bring her down.
1: Roger. 30 seconds.
2: Position 42 north. 58 minutes.
3: Check.
2: 59 minutes. 43 north. Locking and locked.
4: Computer now programming the bird.
2: Fourth cycle entering atmosphere.
1: Too fast. It can't be heavier. What's the matter with that blasted thing?
2: Sixth cycle.
1: It shouldn't be past four by now.
0: Something wrong?
1: I don't know, General. It's setting its own course. It's almost as if it had a mind of its own.
2: Everything is engaged. It's just abandoning its own orbit.
1: This just can't be happening.
0: Exactly what's going on here?
2: I don't know, General. It's eerie. It's not acting on our control signals.
0: Send it back up. Don't mess around with it.
1: I don't think we can, General. She's setting her own pattern, or it certainly seems like it.
2: What's going to happen to it?
1: I don't think I want to know.
0: Get Washington again, Alice.
5: Yes, sir. Scramble 2 on the hotline.
3: Just lost all contact, radar and sensor.
6: Yes. Yes, I hear you. Martha?
7: What is it, Keith?
6: Come in here. He's here, darling. Zonjar landed the satellite in a cave. They couldn't even track him.
7: Keith!
6: The world has been headed downhill for a long time. Wars, larger bombs. But now it will be over. All our dream for perfection will now be realized. Zonjar
7: Stop
6: will
7: it,
6: see
7: Keith.
6: To that. I've got to phone Kirk.
7: Oh,
6: he must know.
7: No! Please don't tell anyone what it is that you're imagining. I'm going into town.
6: Yes, that's right. That cave is in the mountains about 6 miles from here. As you predicted, it is over a hot spring, which should make it somewhat compatible with your Venus environment.

0: on car clock stop, too.
1: Hello?

0: What's come over this place? Why has everything gone dead?
1: There's been a massive power failure somewhere. We'll have it fixed in a few minutes.
2: The hotline's dead, General.
3: Careful, General. There's a 500,000 volts in there.
0: What happened to the satellite?
4: I don't know. It must be down somewhere. I don't understand it. It just couldn't disappear.
0: Gone. $50 million and 1,000,000 hours work.
5: I can't find anything wrong.
6: Well, what are we going to do?
5: Key's house not far from here. We'll have to walk.
6: Kurt, the strangest thing happened. Both my watch and the car clock stopped at 3:05. I wonder why.
5: Coincidence.
6: No, I've got a premonition.
5: Oh, don't be foolish. Come on.

0: Yours dead too?
1: Yes. I don't understand it. What's going on around here?
2: I don't know. No radio, TV, even the wire services are cut. It's like... the town's hanging in midair. Mrs. Ritchie.
3: Yes?
2: Your husband said this thing was going to happen someday. Does he know what's going to happen next?
3: I don't know. I really don't know.
4: Yes. I have the names of the control units in this immediate area. The mayor of Jackson is Sidney Parker. The chief of police is Brad Crenshaw. They're very important for controlling the town. The chief security officer of the installation is General Matt Young, and the head of the laser project is Dr. Kurt Taylor. Along with their wives, that's eight people. All that's necessary for complete control of this area. As I understand it, you're now hosting eight control devices. Is this correct? I would like to see one of the injectopods. They actually grow as part of you and then separate on command, don't they? Fantastic. Now I have the general locations of the control units.

0: What's that?
1: I don't know, but I don't like it.
0: Ugly thing. It's obscene looking. I've never seen anything like it.
1: Neither have I.
0: Let's go. We'll never get there standing here.

0: What did you mean our car has not been de-energized?
1: Zontar stopped all power at its source. That means steam, water, electricity, combustion engines, everything.
0: Water? You mean the faucets won't work?
1: That's right.
0: That's ridiculous. I thought you said it wouldn't work.
1: Of course it works. It belongs to me. Zontar stopped the power selectively. We're not affected. Come on in.

0: Keith, our car broke down. Could you run me over to Phil's garage?
1: Well, I'm afraid that wouldn't do you any good. But I will ask you inside for a drink.
2: You look all in.
0: A drink I could use.

0: August tomorrow.
1: What's your pleasure?
2: Oh, scotch and soda's all right.
3: Oh, my feet. Just put some ice in a bucket for me.
1: What time did your car stop running?
4: A little after 3.
3: You know, my watch and the car clock stopped at the same time.
4: Keith, how did you know the car stopped running? Could have been a broken axle or anything.
5: Could have. It just stopped running like every car did today. Like everything mechanical did.
4: Keith, what's going on? What's all the mystery? Do you know something you're not telling us?
5: Relax. You have time. Time for explanations. Perhaps even time for understanding.

0: You heard anything from the general?
1: No, sir. Not since he left for headquarters an hour ago.
0: Did he take the Jeep?
2: No. The Jeep don't work. So he walked. Funny seeing a general walk. He hardly knows how.
1: Yeah. Things still snafu inside?
0: Yeah. Tire still off. Funny thing, too. The auxiliary has a hand crank. And even that doesn't work.
1: I wonder what effect this power failure has on my wife's big mouth.
0: Well, let me know if you hear anything from the general. We're all puzzled. And just a little bit afraid.
1: Yeah, sure. Give me that.

0: Keith, I'm sorry. I can't believe anything of what you're saying.
1: That doesn't surprise me, nor does it dismay me. No one ever believed me.
0: All right, Keith. All right. Let's say just for the moment that what you're saying is true. That a creature called Zontar has come from Venus and has shut down the world's power and is putting the world's population under its dominance. Now, if that is true, why aren't you fighting it?
1: Because this superior intelligence, this Zontar, is working with me. After all, I was his first contact, and I contacted him. I believe he's here to save us from ourselves. Not to dominate us, as you have so quickly concluded.
2: Keith, you talk as if this thing were a personal friend of yours.
3: Oh, yes. They're real chums.
1: The days when people made fun of me are over.
0: He's here to help us save ourselves? From what?
1: From ourselves, Kurt. From ourselves.
0: Oh. I didn't know we needed rescuing.
1: Kurt, I'm serious. Remember your theory on free magnetic gravitation?
0: Mm-hmm.
1: What happened to it? It was a great theory.
0: Well, you know, Keith, Washington red tape, I couldn't get an appropriation.
1: Kurt, that was sheer stupidity. An example of how arrogance and ignorance restrain man's progress. I should know. I've been victimized by it myself.
0: And Zontar is going to end all this?
1: Yes. Quickly, easily. You'll hardly realize it's been done.
0: How's he going to do it? How's Zontar going to pull this off?
1: I can't tell you just yet, Kurt. It's premature for his plan. Premature. But you'll understand everything pretty soon.
0: I don't think so, Keith. I don't think so. Well, I'd have to take a long, cold look at anything that would change the world so completely. Zontar or whatever. Look, Keith, would you run me over to the lab?
1: It's useless going there. The lab is completely inoperative.
0: All right, then will you run us home?
1: Sure. I'll be with you in a minute. I knew Kurt wouldn't panic. Nothing quite like a logical, orderly, scientific mind.
3: He didn't panic because he didn't believe you. Logic makes him think you're insane.
1: Get off my back, Martha. I've overlooked and forgiven your lack of faith for years. But now that events have vindicated me, it's time you stood up to be counted.
3: I'll stand up with you, Keith. Not because of events, but because I love you.
1: Were you in contact? Good. You can trace my car through the energy pulses you supply it. That will lead the injectopods to him. He will be most difficult, but his mind is of the utmost value to us.
4: Everything under control, men?
5: Yes, sir, as well as can be expected under the circumstances.
4: I have a top secret fix from Washington. This whole area has been placed under martial law. I'm in command, and we will proceed immediately to prepare defense measures.
5: Against what?
4: Don't ask questions. This place is to be abandoned. Sergeant, I want you to assemble the entire guard force. Have them ready to move out at 16:30 hours. With full equipment, it will be a forced march.
5: Yes, sir.
4: It will be a reconnaissance and holding patrol. You'll take a position south of Sawtooth Ridge and observe the area to the east. Regardless of the circumstances, you are to take no action, but will be required only to send me hourly reports by courier.
5: Begging the general's pardon, sir. How are we supposed to know when it's 4:30? All our watches have stopped.
4: Here, take mine. It's started running again. Now assemble your patrol and move out.
6: Oh, General Dunn, any news?
4: Yes. Big news. We're in the midst of a communist uprising of some kind. They've sabotaged every known source of power in the area. Seem to have disrupted all communications.
6: What?
7: How'd they manage to get all power sources at once? Well, I can understand them managing to blow the big electric and water plants, but none of our generators here are working.
8: Don't ask me. I know they did. Don't know how.
7: How did you get the message? Radio and wires as dead as everything else.
8: Special courier managed to slip through from headquarters command. You are all restricted to this building until the emergency is over.
2: Do you mean we're prisoners?
8: Let us say you're all under protective custody. They'd love to get their hands on you with your knowledge of that satellite.
7: Well, there's blankets and canned goods in the closet there. We'll make out. Not comfortably, but we'll do it.
8: I'll see that supplies are sent over. Remember, you're not to go outside that door.
6: We read you, General. We won't move an inch.
2: Well, guess we've got a lease that's hard to break. Well, at least you get a day off.
9: In a sense, you always kind of strange today, honey.

0: Uh-huh. Try the lights.
1: Kurt.
0: Hmm?
1: Kurt, I hesitate even to suggest this. But do you think Keith could be right?
0: Well, anything's possible. But I don't think so.
1: Yes, but he seemed to know about it. He expected it.
0: Look, Ann, I've known Keith for over 15 years. He has one of those intellects that allows him to make calculated guesses. Now, if you make 10,000 wild guesses, one of them is likely to come true.
1: Well, maybe this one has. I mean, he seems so positive, so confident.
0: Look, Ann, you're letting the loss of power, together with the loss of a satellite, allow you into believing this isn't logical. We'll find a reason for this. The massive loss of power or some other natural catastrophe. But Keith sees in it some reflection of one of his fantastic ideas. Don't you see? It vindicates him for a time.
1: I see. Sort of a chance to regain face.
0: Exactly. But the sad part of it is that Keith really believes this. He really thinks he's talking to something from Venus. Something named Zontar.
2: I just got home from dropping them off. If Kurt doesn't stay there, he may try and get to the installation. I see. It will take you 12 more hours to grow 8 control devices. That's unfortunate. We could use them quicker than that. But once we get Kurt, we can hold off investigation for that length of time. The President of the United States has great faith in him. And if you can control a hotline call from Kurt to the President, we can stall for that length of time. What are my instructions? Remain here in contact until Jackson is evacuated. It will be done.

0: Kurt, what is it? Where are you going?
1: Darling, I've got to go up to the installation.
0: Oh, Kurt, no.
1: And look, I've got to find out what's going on. Now, look, you stay inside. And remember to keep all the windows and doors locked.
0: Oh, Kurt, I'm afraid something terrible will happen. Please don't go. Kurt?

0: Lead part.
1: You're about the only one left, Mr. Ledford.
2: I guess so.
1: Don't be difficult, editor.
2: What's that gun for, Brad? That's not like you. But gun or no gun, here I stay. I helped build this town. My paper got your job for you. What's the matter with you, Brad?
1: We don't need papers anymore. They're useless. Get moving.
2: Sorry, I don't understand a word you're saying, but I'll not go. I'm an old man and here I stay.
3: Been looking for you, Doctor.
4: I just saw you kill a friend in cold blood. Why?
3: Orders, Doctor. Orders.
4: Orders? Orders from whom?
3: Zontar, of course. I'll have to place you in protective custody.
4: Why don't you shoot me?
3: You're to be one of us. You're free to go.

0: What have you been doing now?
1: Zontar finally told me about the biostructure of the control devices, the injectopods. They're part of him. He detaches them and they fly to the persons wanted like birds. I was trying to spot one.
0: How do they gain control of the victim?
1: There are no victims, darling. According to Zontar, they carry with them an electrobiological essence of himself, the host. They plant this activated growth in the person's neck, after which he's controlled by the host. It's a little like radio, except that it's biological, too. That is, the person actually becomes a living extension of Zontar, actually becomes part of Zontar. After the growth is planted, the injectopods die.
0: And the people? They don't die, do they, Keith?
1: No.
0: No? Only their minds, their personalities and their identities.
1: Their minds are clearer than they ever thought possible. All the human waste is gone, the greed, the bitterness, all the foolish nonsense.
0: But these are all emotions.
1: Yes, the emotions are gone.
0: Why are you holding me? Why do you put your arms around me and pull me to you?
1: Why? Because I love you. You know that.
0: I don't know why you should, from what you say. Wouldn't Zontar say love is a waste? It's an emotion, you know. Oh, Keith, you can be so smart, and yet you can be so unthinking. You take away a man's dreams and emotions, and all you have left is death, a living death. Emotions are the soul of people.
1: I'm not making the rules. It has to be the way it has to be.

0: You don't believe in signs, Dr. Taylor?
1: Oh, General Young, you startled me.
0: Sorry, didn't mean to.
1: Why is the installation shut down? Where did everybody go?
0: They've all been transported to the district airbase. No telling what might happen to them here. Oh, Dr. Taylor, may I offer you a ride back into Jackson? Rather a long bike trip.
1: You certainly may, General. Thank you very much. Here, let me put this in the back. What a relief.

0: This is awfully nice of you, General. General Young, how come your Jeep is running?
1: It's one of the new experimental models. Oh, Dr. Taylor, I think it would be best if you and Mrs. Taylor were to join your employees at the base.
0: Could be. Is there any way I can get in touch with them?
1: Not a chance. They're under protective custody.
0: General Young, let me move that rock before we get started.
1: Huh? What rock?

0: All right, Keith. I believe you now. And I also believe you're an accessory to murder.
1: That's a nice way to greet an old friend. Sit down, Kurt. You're upset.
2: Yes. I helped Zontar. I told him everything that would make it possible for him to come here. Your satellite was the final link in the chain. Zontar is a member of a race that was born too soon. They developed a culture on Venus that Earth won't catch up to in perhaps a million years. And then disaster struck. You see, Kurt, they're host beings. They grow devices that enable them to control other creatures. Somehow the creatures they controlled on Venus became sterile and died out. Without control creatures, Zontar's dominant race slowly withered away.
0: And you mean to tell me that these creatures are going to control the human race so it will die out too?
2: Zontar has an intellect that dwarfs humans. Makes us look like so many ants by comparison.
0: And you think we need him?
2: We always have.
0: Listen. In the last 12 hours, men have been murdered for failing to obey this new master. Makes you think a little, doesn't it?
2: Yes. It makes me look back into history for a comparison.
0: Comparison? Why, you can't compare this to anything that's ever happened.
2: Yes, I can. Every great change on Earth has been the result of torment, chaos, and death. Plagues have brought about wondrous cures. Wars have brought about fast planes, atomic power, radiological medicine. Our own discoveries.
0: No, Keith. You're talking about changes that were brought about by man himself. But Zontar isn't human, so your argument just doesn't hold water. Incidentally, revolutions, plagues, and wars have also resulted in a number of regressions. What about the Dark Ages? No, no, you're not very convincing.
2: You'll be convinced, Kurt. He wants you on his side.
0: And you actually think that I condone this reign of terror? That I'll swear allegiance to this Zontar? Well, I won't. I'll fight him, and I'll fight you, too. You're a traitor, Keith. The most diabolical traitor of all time.
2: Despite all our fights and disagreements, he was still my best friend.
3: Is that all you can think of, losing a friend? What about losing yourself? Didn't his words mean anything to you? If you weren't so blind, you'd realize that Kurt was your friend in days he's never been before.
2: What do you mean?
3: Oh, you fool. If he didn't believe there was still something in you worth trying to save, he would have killed you.
2: Killed me?
3: Yes, just as he'll find a way to kill your Zontar. You see, he had a gun. You just had an undeserved stay of execution.
2: So you agree with him. You finally turned against me all the way.
3: I've done nothing except what I had to do. You're the one that's got to see that for yourself. Oh, I don't know. I guess I'm just a fool. I'm like Kurt. I can't help believing in you. Believing that you'll find yourself. Oh, I love you so. Oh, the fine man that I married. I can't love a monster. I can. I won't. I won't.
2: Don't cry. Believe me, we know what we're doing.

Yes, I hear you. The town is secure. Zontar, I'm troubled. Maybe you don't have that word in your sphere, but I must see you. Yes, I'll be patient. But Curtis, still at large. He was here and he... I see. You heard. Then you know he must be controlled.

0: Anne? Anne, where are you?
1: Thank goodness you're home. I just had a shower. I'll be right out with you. What happened?
0: Well, first I went downtown. Brad Crenshaw killed Ledford. Then I went over to the lab and found General Young. He was possessed somehow. It's a horrible mess. This whole thing is real, honey. Keith is not crazy. He's frighteningly sane. Anne, how come our shower's working?
1: It's not. After a while, I felt so sticky, I just had to do something. So I drained the hot water heater, stuck a bucket full of water in the shower window, and used the shampoo hose.
0: Oh.
1: Guess what I've got?
0: What?
1: A present. See you later, darling. I'm going for a walk. When I get back, you'll feel much better.

0: This has got to be Keith.
1: Right. I have the only working phone left.
0: All right, what do you want?
1: I've just talked to Zontar. He said you've killed the injectopod that he grew for you. That means you can't be controlled for several hours. Come on over. I want to talk to you. It's terribly important.
0: How'll I get there?
1: Ann's car will run.
0: All right. I'll come over. But I have to do something first.
1: Good. I'll see you later. Yes, he's coming over here later. Yes, if it must be done, but is it imperative? Can't we wait a while?
2: What is it?
1: He said Kurt's mind must not remain free. It's the most dangerous since he's the one enemy who knows basically what he's fighting. And his injectopod is gone.
2: What does that mean?
1: It means Kurt must die. He's too great a menace to live. I must kill him.
0: You came back quickly.
2: I knew it wouldn't take long.
0: All right.
2: And now we must wait for Zontar to give us our instructions.
0: What instructions?
2: For the next step in the conquest of the world.
0: Be like this always.
2: For the rest of our lives.
0: I see Anne. I see, darling.

0: Hurry up and wait.
1: We come all the way out here, and what do? Nothing.
0: We're supposed to be looking for suspicious actions, remember?
1: What kind of action?
0: You tell me.
1: I told you, but you wasn't listening.
0: What are you talking about?
1: I told you I saw this funny-looking Boyd.
0: Boyd?
2: Bird!
0: Will you forget about that bird already? That's all you've been talking about all day. All right, you guys, what do you think? This is a picnic? You men with the dice, clean them rifles. Never mind the beats, get busy.
3: What are you doing? Closing up shop? Enough murders for one day? Suppose the great Zontar wants you to run down to the corner and tear out a few hearts. What then, master? Suppose the great Ruder can't reach you with a wave of his hand. Or does he have?
4: That's enough, Martha.
3: Well, it can talk. The little sleigh robot can talk. And it's going to have some music. Isn't it just great having the only working tape deck in the world? Well, we could dance if there wasn't so much blood around. But I'm sure it makes you feel like a big man,
4: Martha.
3: Doesn't it? Yes.
4: What I have to do is most difficult, and you're not making it any easier.
3: Oh, I want to make it difficult. I want it to be so difficult, you just can't do it. Please, darling, open your mind for just a few minutes and let me inside so that I can talk to you.
4: All right, Martha, I'm listening.
3: Tell me about Zontar. What's he like?
4: Sit down. You know the old Hot Springs cave up at the ridge?
3: Yes.
4: Zontar's made his headquarters there because the climate is somewhat like that of Venus.
3: Hiding in a cave, away from the light. Earth must be of no use to him except as a place for conquest.
4: Let me finish. He grows control devices in groups of eight. He sends these to four key people and their wives.
3: Wives?
4: Yes, it goes smoother that way. Now he directs the subjects...
3: Anne's been controlled?
4: Yes. There were only three on the list who were not. Kurt and the mayor and his wife.
3: But the mayor and his wife are dead. They were killed in the evacuation.
4: We know.
3: Then why doesn't Zontar use their devices on Kurt?
4: They've already been used.
3: Not on you.
4: No, not on me.

0: did it start working?
1: Well, you didn't sleep very long.
0: Well, how did it happen? What made everything go back on?
2: Don't ask us. It all just started up again. We're checking now to see if everything's in order.
0: Well, what else can happen in one day? Any coffee?
1: No. It's all gone.
0: Well, I think I'll make some.
2: Never mind, Louise. We don't want any coffee.
0: Well, I do, if you don't mind.
1: We tried to keep you from looking in there.
0: What's the matter with you?
1: Now relax, Louise. It will only take a minute.
0: Oh! Oh, God! Are you crazy?
2: Huber advises that best time for your contact with Venus home base will be... Dr. Kurt Taylor direct this operation.

0: Very well. We shall remain in contact.
1: Why don't you take a walk? You don't have to be here, and you'll be safe.
2: After everything I've said, you're still going to go through with it?
1: I must have the courage of my convictions.
2: Zontar is as weak as you are. He's hiding in a cave, forcing humans to do his rotten work. He's afraid of strength. And that means Kurt Taylor.
1: I'm sorry, Martha. I have to meet Kurt.
2: Listen. I don't know if you can hear me or not. But if you can, you listen and listen good. I hate your living guts for what you've done to my husband and my world. I know you for the coward you really are. And I'm going to kill you. Did you hear that?

0: I killed her.
1: You killed your wife?
0: She was no longer my wife.
2: She was your wife. You would have been one with her if you hadn't destroyed...
0: Destroyed the thing that was trying to control me?
2: Yes.
0: Why shouldn't I destroy it? And I should destroy you, too.
1: Go ahead and kill me. What good would it do you?
0: Listen, Keith. You're the only one that can help. You know all about Antar. He's been playing you for a sucker.
2: He understood and praised my work.
0: He was using your human emotions, your desires to help your race, your dreams of freedom. He was using these to help him destroy the world.
1: No.
0: Look, he has no feelings. He has to have someone do that for him. And that someone is you.
1: I've got to have time to think.
0: You do that. You do that.
3: Hey, I hear a car.
4: So what?
3: First car I heard all day.
5: I got better things to worry about, like where are we gonna get rations?
6: I'm hungry too.
2: How about I go rustle up some cattle?
5: I'll be serious.
2: Would you believe chicken?

0: I don't want to have to kill you, Keith.
1: I was supposed to kill you. Santar's orders.

Judahite. Zontar, you're slimy, horrible. 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Try to control me. Use your intellect on me. You think you're going to destroy the world. I'll see you anyway.

0: Now are you going to help me destroy him?
1: Yes, Kurt. Now, the minute the installation had been possessed by the inject pods, you take care of them. I'm going to the cave.
0: Here, take my gun.
1: Guns won't hurt him, Kurt. But I've got something that will. Something that not even you've seen yet.
0: What's that?
1: How do you think I communicated with Venus in the first place, Kurt? By a laser principle that not even the government and all its millions have perfected yet. This beam gun contains a plutonium ruby crystal. It's capable of fantastic bursts of power. It'll be enough to blast them apart. It's the only thing on Earth that will. Let's go.

0: Cagliari. I saw a monster in a cave.
1: Saw, stupid. Saw.
0: I saw a monster in a cave.
2: The general didn't say nothing about no monsters. Now pack up, men. We're moving out.
1: You stupid snafu. Gee, I don't know.
3: This is close enough. Good luck, Keith.
4: The jet is on the installation strip.
5: Yes, I've been told. Zontar has ordered me to Washington for a meeting with the president and the cabinet. Nothing.
3: You have the explosive?
5: A briefcase full of it. They will all die with me.

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Hold it. Files, peoples, Raoul, drop your packs, fix your bayonets. We're going in. Now, the rest of you stay here.

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Fall back! The M1s don't hurt him!

0: You wouldn't want to see them.
1: Dead?
0: Yeah. Dead, both of them. He acted like he knew that thing.
1: He did. Keith Ritchie came to realize that the loss of his own life, that man is the greatest creature in the universe. He learned that a measure of perfection can only be slowly attained from within ourselves. He sought a different path and found death, fire, disillusionment, loss, war, misery, and suffering have always been with us, and we shall always strive to overcome them. But the answer is to be found from within, not from without. It must come from learning. It must come from the very heart of man himself.
2: If you happen to see this trim little buggy zoom up and quickly swing into a tight parking spot, you'll be looking at a remarkable new car, the Davis three-wheeler. With four seated comfortably, it takes off. Streamlined as a plane is this unique creation, with designer Gary Davis at the wheel. Built in Southern California, it logically incorporates several aircraft principles, such as adaptation of the tricycle landing gear system. A switch on the dashboard operates built-in hydraulic jacks and makes tire changing an exhilarating experience. The single front wheel explains the car's parking dexterity and keeps it on an even keel in the event of a blowout, even at a top speed of 115 miles an hour. There are no fenders, wraparound steel bumpers protect removable body panels. This little chariot can really run you around in circles. What's the trouble, Gary? Uh-oh, a modern Frankenstein. And here's another streamlined marvel on wheels. It only needs a pair of wings to be at home in the sky. Formidable indeed is its nose. With riveted aluminum fuselage, entry hatch, and rugged empennage, it's wasting time on the ground. But being earthbound, the monster is trundled out onto the highway to frighten other motorists. If you're looking for a 1960 model, this may well be it. Somewhat less spectacular is this sporty new creation of Gordon Burig of Pennsylvania, designer of the famous Cord. Front fenders of laminated fiberglass turn with the wheels, made of light magnesium. Body and removable top are of aluminum and plastic. In the cockpit, or rather the driver's compartment, Mr. Burig operates the controls, closely resembling those of a plane. Thus, aircraft methods are becoming increasingly popular in automotive science.

Our story begins here with coffee. Its flavor caught in the closed fist of the bean, freed then by the grinding mills in an endless cascade, brewed into a beverage that is consumed in the hundreds of millions of cupfuls each day. In this beverage that has become so much a part of our lives, there is a background, a tradition that reaches deeply into the culture of many lands. Its beginning under warm tropical sun, the care and attention to which it is treated during its journey from tree to cup.

The many processes it must undergo are all devoted to creating good coffee, with its secrets of aroma and body and taste, to which the talents of millions of men are devoted during their lifetime, to which tradition, rich in the lore of centuries and faraway places, sets its fine hand to bring these three elements into precise flavor. The tastes of fine coffee extend over a wide range, but for each palate, there is a flavor that is just right. Around the world, they drink this beverage in its many exotic forms. A dream of Paris, expressed in café au lait, a continental favorite, half coffee and half hot milk. The canals of Venice and the romance of cappuccino, like café au lait, but topped with whipped cream and a sprinkle of grated orange peel. The music of old Vienna in a cup. Viennese coffee, often spiced, but always with a drift of whipped cream. The mystery of Istanbul and the Eastern lands in Turkish coffee, foam hiding the rich sweet brew. The vigor of Latin American coffees, dark and zesty, served black in tiny cups with plenty of sugar. But always, it is coffee. How then do we make the perfect cup of coffee to our taste? Success lies in a single word, care. Three simple ingredients go into the brewing process. Water, coffee, time. Care will produce a perfect result every time. The beginning is the coffee pot, and there are as many varieties and types as taste will dictate. Yet, each is intended to do the same thing in a different way, to produce perfection in a coffee cup. To make a good cup of coffee, your coffee maker must be clean, free from all remembrances of that last pot of coffee, ready to begin its work anew, fresh and really clean. Water. Into 100,000 pots an hour, water flows in the coffee making process. Water. Too much or too little? Boiled first or later? Or not at all? For how long? And yet, there is only one correct way. Water, the first element, carefully measured, clean and cold. 3/4 of a measuring cup for each cup of coffee, then brought to a full boil. Coffee, fresh. And again, questions. What grind? Percolator? Drip? Or fine? How much? Coffee, the second element. Your favorite blend, the proper grind for your coffee maker, 1 level CBI measure per cup. This, found in many homes, is the same as this, a Coffee Brewing Institute approved measure. So whether you use one or the other, the measurement will be the same, and it will be accurate.

The boiling water now passes over the coffee, and the brewing process begins. The flame is lowered, and, well, watch. The third element is time, and it too must be measured accurately. The minutes counted. The flavor will emerge as the process continues. The taste of coffee heightens and increases until all that is good has been extracted. In this method of brewing, percolator, 6 to 8 minutes over gentle heat, and then the liquid is coffee. From these grounds, there remains nothing more to gain but bitterness. No amount of cooking can extract another ounce of good taste, not another iota of good flavor. In the drip method, the coffee is measured and placed in the pot. The water, carefully pre-measured and brought to a full boil, is poured, still boiling, over the coffee.

The time? 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In the vacuum method, the coffee is carefully measured into the top bowl. The water is brought to a full boil before the brewing process is allowed to begin.

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Stir gently during the brewing process and lower the heat. That's all there is. 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

incomparable goodness of coffee has now been captured in a cup. 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A simple recipe for perfect coffee. Perfect coffee, sending its glow into our lives around the clock. It helps us start the day with warmth and vigor. It is a pleasant spur to the morning's work. It provides the essential part of our pause at noon, indispensable during that unhurried hour in a world that often forgets to stop. In the romance of evening, when young dreams glow softly, coffee is always a perfect companion. And after dinner, it is at home in any setting when good taste is important. In the end, it remains a simple thing, easy to attain, well made and well enjoyed. A good cup of good coffee.

three different sources of sound give voice to musical instruments. Vibrating columns of air, as in the woodwinds, vibrating surfaces such as drum heads and cymbals, and vibrating strings such as those of the string section. But whether or not a sound is musical, each of the countless sounds in our environment originates in some object that vibrates. In this film, we shall study how sounds are produced and the principal auditory differences of sounds. To begin with, what is involved in producing sounds? To help answer this question, we experiment first with a tuning fork. When the fork is struck, its prongs begin to vibrate. These vibrations set up invisible waves in the surrounding air. We can picture these waves as animated drawings. Striking the prongs distorts them. Like other solid objects, these prongs resist distortion. They spring back and forth, thus producing new distortions. Each movement or vibration sets up new disturbances, or sound wave impulses. These continue as long as the prongs are in motion. The speed with which sound waves move depends upon the medium through which they pass. We will assume that these waves are being transmitted by air molecules. Every time the prongs move apart, they push against the adjacent air. In turn, this movement affects the air further on. In this segment of the wave, we can see that some molecules are pushed relatively close together. These represent condensations of air. Each time the prongs spring inward, a partial vacuum forms in their vicinity. Air molecules nearby move into this vacuum, leaving a rarefied zone behind. Thus, there are alternate zones of condensation and rarefaction of the air. The number of times a given molecule moves back and forth in 1 second is the frequency of the wave. In one complete vibration, indicated here by the bracket, sound travels a distance of 1 wavelength. The velocity of any sound wave equals its wavelength times its frequency. We can record pressure variations in sound waves with this kind of instrument, an oscillograph. Sound waves are striking the diaphragm at the left. The stylus records the sound waves as a graph. Later, we shall use such graphs to represent sound waves. Condensations cause the stylus to move upward. Rarefactions cause it to move downward. So far, we've seen how sound waves are produced. Next, we'll identify 3 auditory effects of musical sounds: loudness, pitch, and quality. We begin with loudness. Every sound sets up a disturbance in the transmitting medium. The larger the disturbance or displacement of the individual particles, the greater is the height of its graph above the neutral line. This displacement above the neutral line is called amplitude, and it is amplitude that determines loudness. As the amplitude, its loudness increases. Next, let us consider pitch, the auditory effect of frequency. First, we hear the sound of middle C. Next, we hear G below middle C. And now the sound of C below middle C. What causes such differences in pitch? To explain such differences, we picture 2 different sound waves. Here, the lower fork makes more complete vibrations per second. Therefore, its frequency is greater.

It is evident that the one with the greater frequency has the higher pitch. The frequency of a vibrating string depends upon the material it's made of and its density, tension, and length. Different instruments produce sounds of different tonal quality, even when playing the same basic frequencies.

Each vibrating string may be made to produce different tones. To explain some of the reasons for this, let us observe this string. Here there is no motion at these endpoints or nodes. The string vibrates along its full length and produces its longest possible wavelength. This is the lowest or fundamental frequency of the string, sometimes called the first partial. If the string vibrates in two segments, it produces a wavelength that's one half that of the fundamental. This is the first overtone, which may be called the second partial. Since wavelength is inversely proportional to frequency, the frequency of the first overtone is twice that of the fundamental. When the string vibrates in three segments, it produces its second overtone, the third partial. Here, the frequency is three times that of the fundamental. But usually, several different modes of vibration occur simultaneously. The result is a compound waveform. Here, we represent the fundamental tone supplemented by its first and second overtones. Differences in the audible components of a sound determine its quality. Quality helps us recognize the characteristic sounds of various musical instruments and distinguish one voice from another. With this oscilloscope, we can represent as waves the sounds being produced and see their different modes of vibration, as in the case of vibrating strings.

a third of the principal sources of sound is the vibrating column of air. The organ pipe, like the woodwind, produces sound by means of such an air column. Often the exposed pipes of an organ are merely decorative, and sounds are produced by the pipes in the organ loft. The wavelengths fitting the shorter pipes are shorter, and their frequencies are greater than the longer pipes. Consequently, the shorter pipes produce the sounds of higher pitch. The different kinds of pipes produce different qualities of sound. The organist uses stops and keys and pedals to admit compressed air into the pipes. Besides woodwind instruments and organ pipes, another mechanism that depends upon a vibrating column of air for its sound is the vocal mechanism of man. Here, sound waves result from vibrations of air that start in the vocal folds of the trachea. These waves are reflected back and forth in the cavities of the mouth, nose, and head, thus producing the complex sounds of speech and song. So we've sampled a few out of the multitude of sounds in our environment and have studied the meanings of loudness, pitch, and quality. From the vast number of vibrations that we interpret as sounds, we may gather a wealth of meaning and enjoyment.

The vacuum tube is the fundamental element in all modern communication devices. Long-distance telephone, public address system, electric phonograph, sound motion picture, radar, radio transmitter, and radio receiver. First, let us consider how a three-element vacuum tube, the triode, operates. A tungsten filament extends into a tube such as this. A cell supplies a current which heats the filament. When the filament gets hot enough, electrons are emitted. The electrons build up a space charge in the tube. As the charge builds up, electrons are repelled back to the filament, and finally, as many return as leave. Now let us add a second element called the plate. Actually, the plate is a metallic cylinder surrounding the filament. The plate is connected to the positive side of a high-voltage battery. Since the plate has a positive charge with respect to the filament, electrons are attracted to the plate. A stream of electrons thus flows from the filament to the plate inside the tube, to the battery, and back to the filament. This is the plate circuit. If the voltage on the plate is increased, the plate current will increase since more electrons will be attracted because of the higher positive charge. With ordinates representing voltage and current, we can trace a curve to show this relationship. Note the saturation point beyond which there is no increase in the plate current even when the voltage is increased. A third element of wire mesh, called the grid, is inserted between the filament and the plate. Now let us connect a battery in the grid circuit so that the grid can be given a large positive charge. The pull of this positive charge is added to that of the plate, and more current flows. Electrons moving from the filament to the plate pass through the spaces in the grid. If the grid is made less positive, the plate current decreases. Even if the grid is made slightly negative, electrons can still flow from the

filament to the plate. But if the negative charge on the grid is increased to a certain point, no electrons can flow and the plate current falls to zero. Thus, the amount of plate current flowing depends upon the kind and the amount of electrical charge on the grid. Now, let us connect the grid and the filament to the secondary coil of a transformer, whose primary is connected to an aerial. We know that the current in the coil is a high-frequency alternating current. When electrons flow off the grid becomes more positive with respect to the filament. When the current reverses and electrons flow onto the grid becomes more negative. Thus, the charge on the grid will change at the same frequency as the radio frequency current. We have already seen that when the grid swings more positive, more plate current flows. And when the grid swings less positive, less plate current flows. The plate current, therefore, will rise and fall at the same rate as the radio frequency current in the grid circuit. Such a current is called a pulsating direct current. The vacuum tube may be used to amplify the weak voltage induced in the aerial circuit. Its use as an amplifier is possible because a small change in the grid voltage brings about a large change in the amount of plate current. The grid, therefore, actually controls the powerful current generated by the high voltage battery. The plate of the amplifier tube is connected to a load supplied by the primary winding of a transformer. As the plate current increases, the voltage across the primary increases. As the plate current decreases, the voltage across the primary decreases. Thus, the voltage across the primary coil will vary with the amount of plate current. These voltage variations are much greater than the voltage changes in the grid circuit. These voltage variations in the primary coil are transferred by induction to the secondary of the transformer, which is connected in the grid circuit of the next tube. Thus, the small changes in voltage on the grid of the amplifying tube have brought about large variations in the voltage impressed upon the grid of the next tube. Thus, we can say that the tube has acted as an amplifier. The vacuum tube may also be operated as a detector. When used for this purpose, the grid bias is adjusted so that the operating point of the tube is just below the straight portion or knee of the characteristic curve. As a result, the positive half cycle of the radio frequency current in the grid circuit is amplified much more than the negative half of the cycle. The average plate current resulting from the unequal amplification of the positive and negative half cycles will be a direct current pulsating at audio frequency. Such a current will operate the earphones. Here is a diagram of a simple receiving set which uses a crystal as a detector. The vacuum tube is more efficient than a crystal because it also acts as an amplifier. If we wish a louder signal, we may add a radio frequency amplifier ahead of the detector. A still louder signal may be obtained by adding an audio amplifier after the detector. We can now use a loudspeaker instead of headphones. The vacuum tube is also used in the transmission or sending station to generate radio frequency currents. In a Tickler-type oscillator,
The grid circuit

contains a coil and a variable condenser. The plate is connected through a coil, B battery, and a key to the filament circuit. When a current flows through the plate coil, the magnetic field of this coil sweeps across the grid coil and induces a voltage in it. This happens when the key is pressed. As the plate coil field builds up, electrons flow away from the grid. Thus, the grid becomes less negative and more plate current flows. When the plate current reaches maximum, there is no change in the field, hence no current is induced in the grid coil. The field of the grid coil collapses and helps to charge the condenser. Now the condenser discharges, and the radio frequency current in the grid circuit changes direction. The grid becomes less positive, and this reduces the plate current. The collapsing field of the plate coil assists in building up the current in the grid circuit. As the grid reaches a high negative charge, the plate current is virtually cut off. The field of the grid coil collapses and charges the upper plate of the condenser. This completes the entire cycle. The frequency at which the current alternates is determined by the resonant frequency of the grid circuit, which may be controlled by a variable condenser. The current may alternate millions of times per second. Direct current from the B battery is thus changed to a high frequency alternating current in the grid circuit. The grid circuit of such an oscillator may be coupled to an antenna in the sending station. Energy is transferred by induction from the grid circuit to the aerial ground circuit, and electromagnetic waves are radiated out into space.

The Screaming Skull is a motion picture that reaches its climax in shocking horror. Its impact is so terrifying that it may have an unforeseen effect. It may kill you. Therefore, its producers feel they must assure free burial services to anyone who dies of fright while seeing The Screaming Skull.

0: bet that's the den there.
1: That's right.
0: Is that a bedroom?
1: Yes, it is.
0: Gonna be ours?
1: It'll need some fixing first.
0: It was her room, wasn't it?
1: Yes. Come on along, I'll show you the rest of the house.

0: It's rather forbidding now, I suppose, empty like this. But it was usually this way. Shortly after Marion and I were married, she removed all the furniture her parents had left her. "This is our home," she used to say, "and we must choose everything carefully." Well, we didn't get very far before she died. But now that you're here, it's going to be lovely again. I'll get the things out of storage tomorrow. They're all in town at the warehouse. And I'll take care of that, too.
1: You have candles?
0: Sure.
1: It'll be twice as romantic.
0: Speaking of being romantic. Forgot to carry you over the threshold.
1: I love you.
0: Jenny. I thought life had died out for me.

0: What's that up there?
1: Oh, that's where Mickey keeps his gardening things.
0: Who's Mickey?
1: The gardener. He's kept it up the 2 years I've been away.
0: By himself?
1: That's right.
0: He must work awfully hard.
1: Oh, he and Marion would spend hours on end working here in the gardens. And up in the greenhouse back there. See, he loved her very much. Sometimes I used to wonder who she was. My wife or Mickey's nursemaid. You know, I don't think he quite believes she's gone. I think he expects her to show up one of these mornings and scold her for neglecting the gardens.
0: You still love her, don't you? No, I'm not jealous. I'm grateful to her. I think to have loved once, really loved, to learn how to love always. Learning it from her, you give again to me. I wish there was some way to thank her. That?
1: I don't know. They're driving around the back. Come on. Come on along.
2: Eric!
0: I see Eric.
2: We stopped by to meet your new wife.
0: Oh, Eric, this is a wonderful surprise.
1: It's been a long time.
0: It has.
1: Reverend.
2: Good to see you, Eric.
1: Jenny, this is Mrs. Snow.
0: I'm very happy to meet you. Jenny, this is a lovely surprise.
1: And the Reverend Mr. Snow.
2: Hello, my dear.
0: Oh, she's sweet, Eric.
1: I know.
2: I happened to be going into town. I ran into Mr. Maurer. He told me you were getting back today.
3: And we thought we'd just drop by and bring you something for your dinner.
0: Oh, nice.
3: And it'll save you all the bother of shopping while you're trying to get settled.
0: Then why don't you stay for dinner?
3: Oh, no, not tonight.
2: Oh, no, we wouldn't think of that.
1: Oh, now, please say yes.
0: I'd like for you to.
1: It would be like old times.
3: All right, on the condition that I do the cooking.
0: You don't have to.
3: You know, I know that, but I'd love to.
1: Well, there's Mickey. Excuse me, honey. Mickey!
3: Ah, poor Mickey. He keeps this place up like a shrine.
0: Eric told me how he loved Marion.
2: Mickey's father was a gardener here when Marion's mother was alive. Mickey and Marion grew up together here.
1: Jenny, this is Mickey.
0: How do you do, Mickey? I hope we'll be good friends.
1: Well, Mickey.
0: Thank you, Mickey.
1: Well, shall we all go inside?
3: That's a good idea. Mickey, remember you promised me some of those rose cuttings.
2: Nice seeing you again, Mickey. I'm going to have to get you down to the barber shop one day very soon.
1: Excuse us, Mickey.

0: All right, that's done.
1: Oh, now, please, please. Oh, Edward, now, don't break your neck.
2: You're doing great, Reverend.
0: Don't worry.
1: Good heavens, honestly, the two of them are just like children.
0: Well, that doesn't look too bad, Eric.
1: Jenny, I hope you have more luck in getting your husband to mine than I've had with mine.
3: You know, you've got to admit, it does make the room look better.
1: Very well, Tyson. For penance, you can come and help me with dinner. Now, come on. Edward, you keep Jenny company?
4: Yes, dear.

0: No, Larry, no. Send them away.
1: Huh? No. Oh, she's so very nice, Eric.
2: Jenny?
1: Yes.
2: Isn't she wonderful?
1: Yes, she's not at all like Marion, and I think that's for the best. You know, so many men, when they lose a wife, they try so hard to deny the loss they marry someone exactly like the first wife. It hardly seems fair using the living to bring back the dead, does it?
2: No, I suppose it doesn't.
1: We make a prison for ourselves out of the past, at least our sentimental, wished-for pasts.
2: Mrs. Snow.
1: Yes, dear.
2: There's something I must tell you and the Reverend.
1: Well, of course, Eric. What is it?
2: You see, Jenny has not had a very happy past.
1: Oh?
2: And talking about it or about something that might strongly remind her of it, she's very impressionable.
1: Is there something wrong, Eric?
2: No, not really. You see, she lost her parents many years ago in a very tragic way. And talking about unhappy pasts only... She's very impressionable. See, I want her to be happy, Mrs. Snow.
1: Of course you do, and so do we all. Now, how did she lose them? Well, look, I'm not prying, dear. It's just that Mr. Snow and I can help better if we know something about it.
2: They drowned in an accident. Jenny saw it all.
3: Who's Mr. Maurer?
4: Mr. Maurer?
5: Why, he's a lawyer in town.
3: I thought no one knew we were coming. You said you heard from Mr. Maurer?
5: Well, Eric wrote him. He takes care of the estate, or what's left of it.
3: Oh, that's right. Eric has to see him tomorrow.
5: Well, Eric's co-executor of the estate, along with Mr. Maurer. You see, Marion's death was so sudden that, well, all that was left to Eric was the house and these grounds. Mr. Maurer told me that Eric had found someone very sweet and very kind, and with whom he was very much in love. He didn't say enough.
3: How did Marion die?
5: Didn't Eric tell you?
3: I think the subject's rather painful to him. I would like to make him talk about it. Would you mind telling me? I'd like to know.
5: It was a rainy day. She and Mickey had been working up there in the greenhouse. She left him to go back to the house for a few minutes. The way we pieced it together after the accident is that while she was coming down this path, apparently it began to rain very hard. She must have run along here. We don't know, of course, what happened then. Perhaps she slipped on a leaf. Base of her skull was smashed. It was thought that she hit her head on the edge of the cement wall where we're sitting. And she fell in there. She died in the water. That's where Eric found her 10 minutes later.
0: You said, Mickey, wait here. I'm going down to the house for just a minute. Wait here, Mickey, you said. And then you went away in the rain. And you didn't come back to play. Man, what?
1: And don't forget that you and Eric are coming for lunch day after tomorrow.
3: We'll do better than that. We'll come to church on Sunday as well.
1: Oh, getting Eric to church is like moving a mountain.
3: He'll come.
5: Come along, my dear. It's getting late.
1: Eric, thank you very much for bringing Jenny into our lives.
2: Thank you for the dinner.
1: It was a pleasure. Good night.
4: Good night.
1: Good night. Edward, did you know that Jenny's very wealthy?
5: Oh, yes. Mr. Maurer told me in town today.
1: Well, she's not at all like Marion. You know, she's so gentle and timid as if she were afraid of something.
2: I knew you'd like my friends, dear. Hey, what's this? Huh?
3: Just happy, that's all.
2: Oh, come.
3: So happy.

0: cots.
1: You're fine.
0: What are you reading?
1: Something Mrs. Snow sent over.
0: Interesting.
1: It's called Beast in the Jungle. It's all about a man who waited all of his life for something great, wonderful to happen to him. He had only one good friend. It's a woman whom he confided. And she died. At her grave, he suddenly realized that she was the great and wonderful thing that he'd waited for all of his life. But it's too late then. His memories, like a beast in the jungle, rise up out of the past, overwhelm him.
0: Oh, poor fellow. He doesn't know what he missed.

0: I don't think Mickey looks for her in the pond.
1: Jenny, now stop it.
0: I can't help it, Harry. That bad feeling's come back.
1: I've forbidden you to talk about it.
0: She looked like that, Eric. My mother looked like that.
1: Jenny.
0: I can't help it, Eric.
1: Darling, you're just talking yourself into those same old fears.
0: I've got to talk about it, Eric. I have to talk
1: about it. I forbid you to talk about it now.
0: What? Just that with you beside me, I'm alive again. I don't want to be sick anymore.
1: Honey, look. Now, you mustn't go on thinking like this.
2: Besides, how could a very poorly done self-portrait upset you so much?
0: I know it's only my own fear. It's my own guilt that I can't get away from. Eric, I'm sorry.
1: Oh, I want you to listen to me. I want you to believe me. Now, you were sick once, yes, but you were cured. Mickey caused this. You may as well know. He does look for Marion night after night down by that pond. And he probably comes here afterwards. I'm going to speak to Mickey in the morning. Now, don't you see? How simply it's all explained away.
0: But if I also heard a scream, Eric, before when I went to the hospital, I was hearing things. I'm hearing them again.
1: What did you hear?
0: It was a high, strange scream.
1: High, strange scream. Like a peacock's cry?
0: What's that sound like?

0: sound like that. You see? It's all very, very real.
1: Such a fool.
0: You feeling better now?
1: Yes.

0: night.
1: We won't be bothered with any of Mickey's nightly visits anymore. I've forbidden him to come into the house.
2: I was just nervous last night. I wish you wouldn't take it out on Mickey.
1: No, he's a child. He must be disciplined.
2: I'd like him to feel I'm his friend.
1: Why don't you do some gardening with him while I'm in town? If he sees you're interested, you win him over quickly enough.
2: Wait a minute. He'd list staples mostly.
1: Are you sure you don't want to come in with me?
2: You get more done without him.
1: Got to see about the lights, the phone, the bank, and the warehouse people about that furniture. You know, that cop's just about broken my back.
2: Yeah, don't forget to see Mr. Maurer.
1: I have to see him this evening. It's a bore, but I'll have to see him.
2: Will you be home in time for dinner? I'll wait for you.
1: Now, if I'm not, don't you worry, darling. Getting out of Maurer's clutches sometimes requires an act of God. I love you.

0: لما كيف هوب لوك اوت يو ماست كات هيم ذا هانسوم ون ازنت هي سو كادلي اند وورم When I was a little girl, I used to want to be a caterpillar. So I was a very little girl. There you go. Marion must have loved her gardens. We'll keep them lovely for her always. You know what I'd like to do, Mickey? I'd like to pick some of the nicest flowers and take them to her. Would you like that?
1: Yes.
0: Eric told me she was near here. Would you show me where?

0: Is that all right, Mickey? I'm sure it was a great loss to all of you, Mickey.
1: She cries.
0: Cries?
1: In the night.
0: Dead people don't cry, Mickey.
1: I heard her.

I don't think he quite expects she's gone. She cries. She cries in the night. I think he expects her to show up one of these mornings. She died in the water. The base of her skull was smashed. She didn't want to die.

0: Jenny. Jenny. Jenny. Honey. Honey.
1: It's all right, darling. It's all right. I'm right here. I'm right here. Just lie back. That's right. Just lie back. It's all right.
2: Eric, when you found me, what else was there?
0: What do you mean, what else?
2: A skull?
0: Jenny.
2: I know there was no skull.
0: Of course not.
2: Mickey says Marion cries at night.
0: Why, that childish stupid.
2: Don't blame him. We both hear the peacocks. He, out of his love for Marion, wishes the cry to be from her. I, out of my sickness.
0: Now, darling, we've been all through that nonsense last night.
2: Don't you see? I've never imagined seeing these things before. To just stand there and see it, have it turn out to be nothing. Eric? I want you to call Dr. Rand tomorrow in New York. I want you to take me back.
0: No, Jenny. Now, it may sound selfish, but don't you see, having you to love, I'm happy too. I don't want to lose that. Now, in the morning, Mr. Snow will be here, and we'll tell him. He's very comforting. And I think he'll agree with me.
2: About what?
0: I think it's Mickey. You see, he hated me from the first. Marion was his friend, and when I married her, he thought I was taking her away from him. And now that she's dead, taken away from him forever, I suppose in that childish mind of his, I'm responsible for that. And now, because you're my wife, and in Marion's house, he hates you too.
2: I don't think Mickey's responsible. He's not quick enough or clever enough.
0: Then who?
2: Myself. It's all in my own mind.
0: We do need somebody else, darling. We need somebody outside of the confusions of our love for each other. Now, the Reverend Snow will be here in the morning.
2: Who's in there?
3: Well, this much is real anyway. Look here, Jenny. You see, this is how you gouged your hand. And you say you threw the skull down here where Eric is looking?
2: Yes.
3: Did you find anything, Eric?
4: Nothing yet.
3: Surely, Jenny, you must agree with me that anything as fragile as a skull would have been smashed to bits down there. And Eric has found nothing. And to assume that the skull would move of its own all the way from there to the driveway door. Oh, now, Jenny, there's no reason for that.
2: Don't you see, I agree with you. Did Eric tell you I spent over a year in a sanitarium?
3: Oh, Eric told Mrs. Snow that you were very impressionable, but that's all. I know lots of people needing a rest go to sanitariums.
2: This wasn't quite that kind of sanitarium. You see, I grew up loving my father and hating my mother. Well, she never knew it. Something I kept to myself. She was very beautiful. Very gay. Like her. Very much. And I knew she resented that I was not more like her. I used to lie awake at night and wish she were dead.
3: Well, that isn't very unusual. I understand many children go through such a period.
2: I was no longer a child. And one day, I got my wish. They were both drowned. I could still hear her scream. I was all alone on the little beach. And all I could see was the overturned boat on the top of the waves. And I kept trying to reach them. And the waves kept throwing me back. And then I could hear her cries no more. And then hours later, the men came in search for the bodies. They were never found. That's when this bad feeling started, this feeling that if I'd really wanted to, I could have saved them, but I didn't. That I really killed them.
3: No, Jenny. You tried. You tried your very best.
2: I did. But thinking, begging, praying couldn't make this feeling go away. That's when they took me to the hospital. They told me I was cured.
3: Jenny.
2: They told me I was cured.

0: Mickey? Mickey!
1: All right, you go on. I'll be there in time for lunch.
2: But where do you think he's gone off to, Eric?
1: Who knows about Mickey? He might be hiding.
3: Have you looked at Marion's grave?

Mickey? Mickey! Mickey! Mickey! Mickey! Mickey!

0: Eric.
1: Did you find him?
2: No.
1: Where's Jenny?
2: She's with Mrs. Snow on the patio. Eric, I think I should tell you that Jenny has confided in me about the sanitarium.
1: Oh. Does your wife know? I told her Jenny was impressionable, but not that.
2: I haven't said a word to her.
1: Mr. Snow, you can do both Jenny and me a great favor by forgetting she ever told you that.
2: But, Eric, if it helps explain...
1: It explains nothing.
2: If I were you, Eric, I'd take her away. If she's so impressionable and that house frightens her so much, why subject her to it?
1: Look, I can't do a thing like that. It'd be the worst thing for her. Mr. Snow, it would be admitting she was sick again. I want her to be happy. We'll stay here.
2: Perhaps you know best, Eric.
1: See, I've got a simple and old-fashioned piece of philosophy. The only cure for her fear is to teach her she's loved. I mean, really loved. And I love her so much.
2: God bless you for that, Eric. She's a very fortunate woman having someone like you to care for her.
3: Be nice, son.
1: Oh, Jenny, Jenny.
3: I'm sorry.
1: Darling, you've got to believe it will not happen again. Ever.
4: Mickey! Mickey!

0: What are you going to do on that skull?
1: Stop it. It wasn't his fault.
0: Where did you get it?
1: Leave him alone.
0: I'll take care of this, Jenny. Now, I know you don't like me, Mickey. I know you'd do anything to get us to leave here. This idiotic attempt to scare us as if we were children. It was you, wasn't it?
2: No, not me.
0: Get out of here. Get out of here.

0: I wish you'd apologize to him. You know as well as I do it's not his fault. It's all in my own mind.
1: Jenny, I'm going to do something. And you're going to help me do it.
0: What's that?
1: That portrait upstairs. It reminds me of your mother.
0: Yes.
1: You were fine until you saw it. Now it has you all preoccupied with memories of the past. We're going to burn it.

0: Yes. We can't let those ashes stand overnight. And the brush in these hills is a regular tinderbox. You want to help me? Are you feeling better?
1: As if I destroyed her with my own hands. She'll come back, and she'll come back.
0: Darling, if you go on talking that way, you destroy the whole purpose. Now, the thing is out of the house, and it's over. You just give it half a chance. You'll begin to forget it. And if you'll just spread those ashes out a little for me, I'll get the water to it. That's it.

0: What is it, darling?
1: The skull! It's the skull!
2: Darling, there's no skull there. There's no skull there, darling. There is no skull there, Jenny. Darling, there's no skull there. There's no skull.

0: You going to be able to catch a plane tonight?
1: When we get into town, I will call Mr. Maurer. He'll arrange a midnight plane.
0: I thought there'd be more time. Time for so many wonderful things.
1: It's going to be all right.
0: Of course.
2: It's just me.
1: It's going to be all right.
3: Good evening, my dear. Mrs. Snow's hen thought you might like some fresh eggs for your breakfast in the morning. Hello, Eric.
1: This is a surprise.
3: Those hens labored mightily, as you can see.
1: Fine, I'll take them.
3: You'll excuse me, dear.
0: Of course.
3: What is it, Eric?
1: I've got to take Jenny away. That hospital she was in before.
3: It happened again?
1: I thought it would help her if we got rid of that portrait. You know the one.
3: Yes.
1: We burned it. She saw a skull in the ashes.
3: You were there?
1: I saw nothing.

0: course.
1: Of course.
0: And I thought it was Mickey. But when I was there myself and I saw her... Mr. Snow, there's something I've never told you. I've never told anybody. But when Jenny was put away in that hospital, she tried to do away with herself. I'm terribly afraid.
1: You think she might try it again?
0: I know she will. Unless I get her back to that hospital.
1: When are you going?
0: Tonight.
1: We shall miss you. Mrs. Snow and I have grown very fond of Jenny.
0: Yes, and she of you.
1: I don't suppose you'll be coming back here again, Eric.
0: No. Never.
2: I'll miss him and his wife. He's very kind.
1: Yes.
2: When I said goodbye to him just now, he tried to talk me out of what I saw.
1: How?
2: He said he thought the skull was real. He's going to bring some men in the morning to search the estate.
1: Where?
2: Everywhere. He was just talking, trying to be kind.
1: I suppose.
2: I'll go upstairs and pack. You want to come with me?
1: I'll be up in a minute.

0: Where's the skull? You saw me put it in the pond. You must have. Where is it?
1: I don't know. Don't know.
0: Don't lie to me. Don't lie to me. Where is it?
1: I don't know.
0: Tell me the truth. You took it. Tell me.
1: Didn't take it.
0: Who?
1: Not me.
0: Who?
1: Mary. Mary took it.
0: You and your Mary.

0: Edward, in the name of heaven.
1: Mickey, where did you find this?
2: In pond.
1: Well, who put it there?
2: He did.
0: Eric?
2: He did.
0: Then there was a skull. But Eric said that he didn't see it when Jenny saw it.
1: I know.
0: Oh, but why should Eric lie like that?
1: Mickey, those other times with the skull, did you do it?
2: No.
1: Mickey, you've never lied to me before. Lying is a sin. You understand that? You must not lie to me now. Did you do it, Mickey, all those other times?
2: No.
0: I simply do not understand that. If it wasn't Mickey.
1: And it wasn't her imagination.
0: But why would Eric do such a thing?
1: I don't know. I just don't know.
0: Well, what do you think we should do about it?
1: We're going back there, to that house.
0: Right.

Mickey? Eric and I are leaving, Mickey. I'd like to say goodbye. I'd like to leave as your friend, Mickey. Mickey?

0: Jenny, are you all right? Oh, Jenny. Eric tried.
1: Shh. Oh, where is Eric?
0: Don't. I don't know.
1: I'll find him.
2: It's all right, Edward. Now be careful. Shh.
1: Eric.

0: Why did he do it?
1: Your money. The question is now, did Marion die in an accident? I suppose we'll never know.

0: we fear. The gods, demons, devils, bats, banshees,
1: vampires.
0: Yes, as a matter of fact, vampires.

0: I'm asking you to have an abortion.
1: Why?
0: What's inside your womb isn't a human being.
1: There's nothing wrong with my baby.
2: He was conceived in a grave and weaned on human blood. Could he ever deny the horrible evil within himself? He is absolutely evil, cruel, horrifying in his lust for blood. Your blood. See Grave of the Vampire.
3: Who's Caleb Croft?
4: You seem very interested in the Croft case, Professor.
3: Yes, I am, Mr.
4: Eastman.
3: Mr. Eastman. If you remain in the class long enough, you too may develop an interest, more than you bargained for.

0: supposed to be taking care of the safety of others, Harry. You don't seem to be doing such a great job when it comes to yourself. I'll have to keep a closer eye on you. What are you doing here anyway? I didn't know you went in for old junk.
1: Old junk? Listen, everything you see on this table represents an accident. What's more, it's all 600-volt equipment, the kind used in commercial and industrial buildings.
0: Well, I couldn't have picked a better time then. Harry, do you remember when you first joined our staff?
1: Do I? I really let myself in for something that day.
0: All right, Harry. Nothing's going to hurt you. Not anymore. We've got an important job for you.

0: Ted.
1: I thought my working days were over.
0: Not yet. We need a troubleshooter. Someone who can guard people who become involved with electricity. We think you're the man for the job. Safety is a never-ending task, Harry. And we really need someone with your experience and qualifications.
1: Need me? That's a laugh. I could have used them. You got yourself a man.
0: You can start right away.
2: You've done such a great job, we thought we'd expand your activities to take care of the people who work around higher voltages. Well, take these accidents. I'll bet that in most of them, there wasn't anything basically wrong with the equipment. After all, it's designed to be safe, or it wouldn't have the CSA seal of approval.
3: But equipment, like this switch box, it can become defective, and it's mechanical as well as electrical. If it's poorly maintained, it becomes worn and dangerous just that much faster. Under adverse conditions, 600 volts will arc and burn, just as this one shows. Misuse, sheer misuse. Looks like it was hit with an arc welder, nearly new, too. Do you know what ionization is?
2: Ionization? Oh, dear. And we covered it in training school, too.
3: Well, normally air is a pretty good insulator, but when a high-voltage arc occurs, air ionizes. It changes its composition so that it actually conducts current. When that happens, the arc continues to burn and grow until...
2: There's an explosion or a fire.
3: Right. At least temperatures get so high that components will melt and run all over the place to cause further arcing. Or it sprays out like the blast from a shotgun.
2: I thought it would knock a person flying.
3: No, not necessarily. That's why it's got to be treated with respect.
2: Harry, you're really a professional. That's why you were picked for the job.
3: Say, do you know what a delta circuit is?
2: Uh-uh.
3: It's a three-phase circuit.
1: And if you remember, many flashes and fires are caused by a ground fault in a three-phase circuit.
4: The current for an ungrounded delta, or three-phase circuit, is supplied from a three-phase transformer. A voltmeter connected between any phase and ground will read about 347 volts if the circuit is functioning normally. In a circuit that is functioning normally, the voltage phase to phase, in this case, is 600 volts. But the voltage from phase to ground, due to the capacitive effect of the conductor, is about 347 volts. Should a ground fault develop in any phase, the voltage to ground on that phase will drop to zero, and the voltage on the other two phases will rise to 600 volts. Delta or three-wire 600-volt systems are usually used to operate motors and have different characteristics from star or four-wire systems used for 600-volt lighting, where a grounded neutral is necessary. Often, several installations, even in separate buildings, are fed from a single three-phase transformer over the same delta circuit. This can sometimes present a problem should a ground fault develop in one building. As illustrated in the previous diagram, the building where the fault occurs has a voltage drop to zero on the faulty phase, while the remaining buildings experience a rise to 600 volts to ground on the phases not affected by the fault in building D. A similar situation can develop in a single building where the service from a three-phase transformer is used to supply a number of different departments. A ground fault in one piece of equipment will again produce zero potential to ground in the affected phase and cause a rise to 600 volts on the other two phases throughout the entire building. The resulting strain imposed upon insulation and other equipment might, under certain conditions, lead to failure and create a second ground fault. This now means that we have a short circuit through the ground, which would undoubtedly cause a shutdown of the plant. High amperage in the system could now cause extensive damage to equipment and possible injury to operators.
1: Well, that's the story of 600 volts.
2: There's your call to action.

0: Hey, wait a minute. And just what do you think you're doing with that pigtail?
1: My job. Any objections?
0: I've got plenty of objections, if that's any indication of the way you do your job. Oh, you sure are asking for it. That's a 600-volt three-phase circuit, man. 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Use a voltmeter or a ground fault detector for checking the circuit. They just for decoration, or were you actually going to wear them? Ah, so you don't break all the rules. Good. Rated for 750 volts and tested in a lab last month. Now get yourself a proper voltmeter and we'll check the circuit.
1: Well, looks like it's nothing worse than a blown fuse. We'll take care of that in a jiffy. One of these days, maybe they'll put in circuit breakers. And I'll be able to tell right away if the circuit's open.
0: Now what do you think you're doing? Where's your fuse pullers?
1: In the box.
0: Well, that's a right handy place for them. You sure do ask for it. From the look of these battle scars, I'd say you've been living on borrowed time for quite a while. Say, how about slipping on those safety glasses? Now you look like you're in pretty good shape. Say, don't forget.
1: Stand aside. Turn your face away when you throw the switch on. Just in case there's a flash when the circuit picks up the motor starting mode.

0: Haven't you forgotten something? I said, haven't you forgotten something?
1: No.
0: Aren't you supposed to check for ground faults before you go ahead with the job?
1: Oh, yeah. Yeah, I guess I forgot.
2: Everything looks pretty normal.
0: Yeah, without testing. I'll show you something else that isn't normal right off the bat. This blanket looks like it was left out in the sun, folded up, instead of rolled in a protective container. Ozone has caused it to deteriorate.
3: Oh, come on. Those little cracks shouldn't make all that much difference.
0: You're darn right they make all that much difference. High voltage electricity can penetrate even a pinhole, so every crack in this blanket means that much less protection. Get yourself another blanket, one that's in good shape and been tested recently, and a voltmeter.

0: Well, I guess I'm ready to make my tests.
1: Hey, wait a minute.
2: What the heck is it now?
1: Let me see that voltmeter. Now, that's okay. You'd be surprised how many people take chances by using the wrong tools and equipment. What about your eye protection?

0: Hold it. Hold it there.
1: What's the matter?
0: That switch he opened back there is for a 600-volt lighting circuit.
1: 600? I thought everything in here was 110.
0: Now, that's the kind of thinking that can get you into trouble. You should always take the right precautions. Make sure you know the voltage as well as the circuit. See? 600 volts. That's not the kind of system to second guess.
1: Yeah, you're right. I should have checked it myself.
0: Someone thought enough of you to identify and label all the circuits.
1: The company's only been here a few months. I really don't even know my way around yet.
0: Man, it only takes a fraction of a second for someone to get hurt. Now, all the boxes are clearly marked, and it only takes a second to check. Hey, look at this.
1: Never mind about that. Get me some rubber gloves.
0: I'll never get used to traveling this way.
2: Welcome back, Harry. You've had a busy day.
0: You look like you've had the day off.
2: Not at all. I had to keep an eye on you.
0: Oh, how'd I do?
2: Pretty good, Harry. You know, this equipment was all designed to be safe as long as it was treated in the correct manner.
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0: Use the right tool for the job. 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
2: Join our little group, Harry.
0: And don't be in a hurry. We won't have a vacancy for a long, long time.
2: And don't forget,
0: tell the people you work with not to fool around with 600-volt equipment. Let the professionals who know how to handle it take care of the problems.
2: Well, Harry, you've done such a good job, I'm going to let you buy me a heavenly cup of coffee.

Mrs. McTavish is Mother's real name, but everyone calls her Mother Mac. She has 7 fine, healthy puppies, 6 boys and 1 girl. They were born with their eyes closed and will not be able to see until they are 2 weeks old. They try to find their mother by their sense of smell. Mother Mac guards her babies carefully. Rudy likes to be alone, but he is always on hand when it's time to nurse. Baby puppies nurse often. In fact, about all little puppies do is eat and sleep. 7 puppies are a large number for a small dog like Mother Mac to nurse. And so the babies grow bigger and stronger. They like to romp and play with their mother, and she is very sweet with her tiny puppies. Soon, the little dogs are 6 weeks old. Doug brings their dinner. Doug and Don Dowell are brothers and are proud of their dog Mac and her 7 puppies. Here, puppies, here, puppies. Come, Bobo, come, Tammy. The boy's mother has taught them to feed and care for the puppies. Older dogs are only fed once a day, but puppies are fed at least 3 times a day. Now the puppies can have meat, dog food, and scraps from the table. From the time they were a month old, when they were still nursing, milk was added to their diet. Mother Mac lets the dogs fight right under her nose. She is patient because she wants the puppies to learn to fight so that they can protect themselves when they grow up. They must know how to fight to be good watchdogs and protect their masters. And now everyone lands on Laddie. Rudy sits alone and watches. Tammy wins the ball. Doug and Don both have the same idea. What fun to take the puppies to the beach. The Dowells live near the beach, and the boys know every rock and sand dune. It is easy to take the dogs down the quiet road to the top of the cliff. High up on the cliff, the boys stop to put leashes on the pups for the climb down the steep hill. It's really a job to put leashes on 7 wiggling pups. If they can fasten half the leashes, the other pups will follow. The leashes are no sooner fastened than the pups tangle them up. The boys are kind and gentle with the puppies and try to train them so that when they grow up, they will be well-behaved dogs. Mac barks to tell her puppies that everything is all right and that they will like it down on the beach. They're off. Come, doggies. Come, doggies. Here, Laddie. Here, Laddie. Come, Rudy. Oh, it's no use. The dogs are not big enough for leashes. They follow better on their own. Don reaches the water first, while Doug rounds up the rest of the puppies. It is spring, and the water is warming up for swimming. Mac waves her tail happily as she gathers her family around her. Dogs like to shake things. Perhaps it is instinct, or maybe they pretend they are shaking a rat. The puppies learn fast. No, no, seaweed is not good to eat. And look at Tammy. The puppies find a piece of driftwood. What fun! Room for all. Bobo and Mickey have a tug of war. Rudy watches. Mac, like all Scotties, likes to dig. And so does Bobo. Mac is patient for a minute and lets Bobo learn how to dig. Then out you go. Dig your own hole. Out, I say. Mother means business. And now Bobo has his own hole. He learns fast. He is the boy's favorite, and their father has said they may keep him. Bobo is tired out. Tammy, go away and dig your own hole. It's fun to dig, and one can find almost anything in the sand. Starfish, sand dollars, clams, or crabs. It's easy to see that all the doggies have learned their lesson well. But what about Rudy? He watches carefully, and then he too can dig as well as his brothers. The water isn't too cold. Come on, Mac. Bring your stick here.
Now, boys, if you didn't chase Mac and were firm with her, she would bring the stick to you. Here, Mac. Here, Mac. Scotties have large mouths like big dogs, and Mac pulls hard with her powerful jaws. Doug holds the stick with a steady pull so that he will not hurt her mouth. Mac is strong and holds tight for a long time. More, more. Doug throws the stick, an easy one. The puppies wait eagerly. They admire their mother and try to do everything she does. They think this is great sport. Rudy, why don't you play with the other puppies? Mother Mac wishes they would leave. Would you stay away now and let Mother have her stick? Don throws the stick far into the water. The puppies dance in excitement. Mother Mac is a fine swimmer and knows how to ride the waves. Good dog. Here, Mac. Here, Mac. Doug finds a great big stick. Now, Doug, that stick is too big for a little dog. Good girl. The puppies are afraid of the waves, as they should be. They are too small.

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A long throw. The tide is taking the stick far out. Mac stands on her hind legs to jump the surf. Boys are worried. Mac, turn back. Look out, Mac. Ah, she's all right. Good dog, Mac. You're a brave little dog. No, Mac, you cannot catch a bird. Well, fun to try anyhow. The dogs wander on down the beach. The seagulls circle far out over the ocean and come to rest on the old stone pier. The seagulls tease the dogs and flutter and dodge and glide just out of reach. But what is happening under the pier? Mac and Bobo like to hunt for treasures around the piles, but who would expect to find a baby seal sunning herself? What a pretty little seal, as she gracefully tosses her head. Like the puppies, she is too young to have learned to be afraid.

Bobo thinks she would make a lovely friend and sniffs her gently. She smells different, but definitely nice. Mother Mac barks a warning. She knows that seals have big teeth like tusks. If only Bobo wasn't so young and foolish. He isn't a bit afraid. Mac tries to keep her puppy away from the strange animal. The seal might bite Bobo. And then the puppy understands that dogs mustn't be friendly with seals, and he too growls. The dogs tease and confuse the seal as they jump in front of and behind her. The baby seal is frightened and wants to return to the deep water where she feels safe. How funny she looks as she walks on her flippers. They are better for swimming than walking. And out she goes. Bobo is amazed. He couldn't do that. No, Mother Mac, you can't fly with the birds or swim with the seals. But where did that seal go? Well, what next? A big red setter is running toward them. Mac is worried. Those silly puppies rush to meet the dog. The boys run to the rescue. The puppies think all grown dogs are nice and good like their mother. Now a fierce-looking black dog comes racing with his master. Look out, he may not like dogs. The boys grab the puppies in a mad scramble. The big dog waits. Mother Mac is frightened and warns her pups. The big dog springs. Why, he only wants Mac's stick. Mac waves her tail and wants to be friends, but the dog's master is afraid he might hurt the pups. Better move on. Here, Major. Mac leads her puppies back to the boys. She is glad to have her puppies safely around her. The boys are anxious to take the dogs home. Now, pups, no time to fight. Here, Laddie. Here, Mickey. Come here this minute. Here, Rudy. Here, Rudy. Halfway up the hill, the boys stop to rest. How dear the puppies are, and they ask so little. A warm bed, plenty of food, a place to play, and someone to love. It's been a swell day, hasn't it, Don? Glad Dad said we could keep Bobo, aren't you? He's so smart. And so the tired little dogs go slowly home, dragging their leashes behind them.

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Get yourself covered with helmet pads and gloves and flat, flat shoes. So if you're going to wipe out, don't bounce like a ball. Roll with it. See, he's cool. When you skateboard, play safe.

0: Once upon a time, on the edge of a great forest, lived a woodcutter and his family. Times were hard, and for days the poor man had not been able to find work or sell what little he gathered from the forest. Food had always been scarce in their house, and as the days passed, what little they had was eaten, and only enough flour for a few loaves of bread remained. He had two children. The girl was called Gretel, the boy Hansel.
1: Am I the only one who does any work around here? You know, we ain't got nothing in there to eat, nothing. And here are you all out here fooling around with a bunch of cats. Now, you kids, get back to work. And husband, we got something to talk about tonight. Things ain't gonna go on like this much more. You hear? Now get!
0: The wife was not the children's real mother, and she resented having to share everything with Hansel and Gretel.
2: Tomorrow, we'll take the kids into the woods, and we'll leave them there. And we'll take them so far out, they won't be able to find their way back.
3: We have to do it. It's them or us. Now, tomorrow, we're going to take them out there, and we're going to leave them. You understand? We're going to do it.

0: waiting for?
1: Just waiting for my white kitten. He's waiting
0: by. You stupid fool. 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

0: just mean coming in at this hour? 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We didn't think you was ever coming back, maybe. Right, Paul? Now, tomorrow, we're going out again. So you go on and get up to bed. Get away from your father. Go on up to bed. Go on. Go on.
1: This time, the stepmother had locked the door, and Hansel could not get out to pick up pebbles again. He would have to think of another plan. And so, as they entered the forest, he dropped white breadcrumbs along the way instead of pebbles. This time, the stepmother led them farther into the forest than ever before. The day passed, and the sun set, but no one came to lead the children home again.

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1: Now, witches have weak eyes and cannot see very well. 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
0: Give me a finger!
1: But Hansel, who knew that she could not see very well, always stuck out a chicken bone instead. And the witch wondered why he remained so thin.
0: I'm tired of this. Your brother is as skinny as the day you got here. And fatter or thinner, tonight I'm going to have him for dinner. Now get in there and get the water boiling. Go on, you lazy girl! Oh, he's going to taste so good!

0: I'm going to bake some bread. 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Now, you get over here and put these sticks on the fire.
1: Gretel, dear, would you do something for me? Would you stick your head in the oven and see if the fire's ready? Well, it's very simple. All you have to do is stick your head in, and then you can tell if it's hot enough to shove the bread in. Come on, come on now. It's very easy.
0: What? Oh, you stupid girl. You don't know anything. Now watch me. I'll show you how to do it, and then you can do it after me. Now you just open it up, and what you do is look at the coals to see if they're red enough, to see if they're...

They wandered for some hours until they came to a river. When they reached the other shore, they found that they had returned to familiar ground. Now the way home was clear.

The father had not passed a happy hour since he had left them in the wood, but the stepmother had left. And so Hansel and Gretel returned home, and now that they were rich with the witch's treasure, their troubles seemed to end, and they all lived happily ever after in that little house near the forest. My story's told, there is no more, but there's a mouse behind the door. The first of you that catches her can make a great big cap from her face.

Even after the turn of the century, injury and death were considered the natural hazards of working in a factory. When a man got hurt, he was just unlucky.

0: Today, things are different. 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It's a tough job. The safety manager has to watch out for a lot of things that often look unimportant. Like machine guards. Housekeeping.
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0: And personal protective equipment. The safety manager can get a lot of help from a safety committee. They should discuss, formulate, and recommend safe policies, determine remedies for unsafe conditions, and maintain an active interest by teaching safety to the plant personnel. But a lot of the suggestions need modification. The safety manager knows, for example, that there should be as few rules as possible, and that they should be written clearly, so that everyone can understand them. Some suggestions may not be useful at all. Contests and competitions don't always have a lasting effect. They tend to promote safety only during the contest. Safety committees can do a lot of good work in selecting useful presentations on safety. Despite all the efforts industry is making, accidents are on the increase. The plant boss and his safety manager can't understand it. They have a good safety program. It's better than it's ever been. But it's not working. But wait, what's that? Is it? No, it can't be. Yes! It's Super Safety Man!
3: My super safety sense tells me that accidents are costing you fellas more money than you realize. You were concentrating only on the immediate causes of individual injuries, and that's not enough. You have to look for the underlying cause. And fix it. People getting hurt bothers us, so it's natural to concentrate on injury prevention. But you'll never reduce injuries if you don't look at the big picture. What you need is total loss control to reduce all accidents for greater profit. As the first step in evolving total loss control, your men should report all damage to equipment and machinery the same way they do injuries. All it takes is changing the injury report sheet a bit so it can be used for other forms of damage. A cracked bearing or a chipped gear wheel are minor, but if they go unreported, someone could be badly injured. The first thing to do is to tag them so that nobody gets hurt. But you know, there is a way to get your men to work safely. Convince them accidents are costing them. Incorporate the measurable ledger costs of injury and equipment damage into each of your department's cost accounting systems. This will make accident prevention a real goal for your operating people, because each foreman will see, in cash terms, how unsafe practices reduce his department's productivity. An estimate of the non-recorded costs will give a better indication of the total cost. It's hard to believe, but reporting and analyzing all damage can cut injuries by 50%. But you still have a problem, because damage control also stops short of what really has to be done. This is wrong. Safety must not be a satellite function. It should be the responsibility of whoever is in charge of operations. Safety should have equal priority with productivity, because it has a direct effect on profits. By taking the overall view of total loss control, you can cut down the number of injuries far more than if you just concentrate on the injuries themselves. And in so doing, you increase productivity and profits. Besides injury prevention and property damage, you must consider fire prevention, industrial security, pollution, industrial health and hygiene, off-job safety, and product liability. Each of these results in some form of business interruption which automatically reduce productivity, often leading to capital expenditure, operating expense, and litigation. One of the best forms of prevention is to design your factory with fire in mind. But be careful. Buy the safest equipment and materials. Other good prevention measures are set procedures that are known to all. Regular maintenance and regular detailed inspection. But you should always be prepared for disasters. A well-trained factory fire brigade can save a lot of damage. Is your factory well protected from theft, vandalism, and betrayal of industrial know-how? A good fence will help, and so will lighting. You might consider an emergency power source. Key valves and switches should be tamper-proof. And mirrors and cameras can be effective. Pollution is something everyone is concerned about these days. But don't forget noise pollution. Loss of hearing and tiredness from strain can cause bad accidents. Test the sound levels in your factory and get medical advice. Health is most important, both on and off the job. Mental and physical stress, alcoholism and drugs can cost industry as much as problems strictly related to the job, such as toxic products or byproducts, dust, fumes, gases, and smoke, or to other exotic areas such as radioactive materials and dangerous lasers. A lot can be done in the area of industrial hygiene through education programs. The trick is to evaluate and control. And let's not forget product liability claims. The courts are awarding large settlements because the consumer has a legal right to expect the product is safe. You must be sure your product is not dangerous through impact, fire, explosion, radiation, poisoning, defective design and quality, or bad assembly. Remember, plan ahead. Ask yourself the right questions, and don't wait until it's too late.
4: He's right, you know.
5: Well, he was dressed kind of funny.
4: Total Loss Control is a safety program which includes all the active factors of the operation, and it can work to relieve nagging plant problems.
5: Yeah, he did have a message, didn't he?

0: just the sound to a normal volume.
1: I can check that gear in a minute, so don't touch anything, okay?

0: Get down from there! Now! Hey! Turn it over! What if it bumped that control by accident? You'd be mincemeat by now. What have I told you? You don't work on equipment when the engine's running.
1: Well, I told him not to touch anything. All right, I guess I wasn't thinking.
0: You weren't thinking? You mean you'll work on engines and machinery and not think of your own personal safety? Here, shake hands with danger.
2: Shake hands with danger. Need a guy who ought to know. I used to laugh at safety. Now they call me Three-Finger Joe.

0: Earth-moving machines are designed for safety, but they're big enough to hide a man.
1: Earth fella, just about dead. You could have killed me.
0: This mechanic is lucky he's able to complain. He should have protected himself by removing the key and putting a do not operate tag on the controls. Anytime you pick up a wrench, reach for a control, use a grease gun, grab a welding torch, or work on any machine while forgetting safety, you're shaking hands with danger.
2: All right?
1: Okay.
2: All right, now you take the loader up behind the hill where they're working. Now I'll drive up on the road and I'll meet you at the top, all right?
1: Okay, but you know, Cliff, I never operated this model before.
2: Well, all right, all I have to do is back it up and then let it down nice and easy-like. You want me to do it?
1: No, I can handle it. There's no sweat there. We can take care of it.
2: Okay, all right, I'll see you later.

0: What this man didn't know was that the operator had left the lift lever in the raised position, so the arms would rise automatically when the engine started.
1: Yeah, I'm okay.
0: A qualified operator would have known better. The man shouldn't have tried to perform as an operator when he wasn't one.
2: Well, you were kidding when you said you didn't know how to run that thing. Yeah.
0: Chuck Hamlin is no beginner. Before he begins changing an O-ring on an excavator boom, he checks. Oil temperature down, engine off, bucket grounded, hydraulic lock engaged. Okay, he'll have that O-ring installed in minutes.

Wherever possible, the stick should be extended and the boom lowered so the work can be done at ground level. Finding that impossible, the next man used the service truck as a safe work platform. Climbing with tools can create a hazard. Use the steps and the grab irons. Keep at least 3 points of contact, 2 feet and one hand unencumbered. Any shortcuts and you're inviting injury. In fact, taking shortcuts is often a quick road to trouble. For example, consider what happened to Harry Sanders. Harry has come to work with a problem. His son is having a football injured knee operated on this morning. Harry wants to finish this job and take a couple hours off to visit his son. The operator has complained that the scraper is shifting too slow and the controls are sluggish. In a hurry, Harry pulls only one axle. The service manual says to pull both axles and disconnect steering. But Harry knows with one axle removed and the differential unlocked, the machine shouldn't move. He's taken this shortcut before. While waiting for the operator to return, Harry starts the machine in order to judge the problem. While he waits for the engine to warm, Harry's thoughts drift to worries about his son. The accelerator feels stiff, so then he checks the feel of the service brakes. His attention is divided. While thinking about his son, his hands and feet go through motions he believes have become automatic. In this absent-minded state, he unconsciously starts to steer, jams his foot on the differential lock, and the machine takes off. Lucky for the stunned operator, the machine stops itself. Harry is only bruised, but in a crowded area, he could have killed someone because he ignored safe procedure to save a few minutes' work.

0: Now, most people have days when they come to work with worries, hangovers, or distractions. Those are times for being doubly cautious. When the body's on the job, but the mind is elsewhere, it's danger time. Glenn Greenwood was victim of another kind of mental hazard, ego.
1: How you doing, hotshot?
2: It's stuck in there tight. Did you get that pin driver?
1: No, but I got this drift. Just give it a whack.
0: Glenn knows the risk of striking hard against badly chipped metal. But he's wearing safety glasses, and there's a macho thing involved here. Glenn doesn't want his friend to sneer at him for being overly cautious. So, Glenn shakes hands with danger.

0: Maybe his friend would have laughed if Glenn had insisted upon playing it safe. But he sure as hell isn't laughing now. With tools, the time to make sure you have a safe ending is before you start using them. They should be the right tools for the job and in safe condition. If Glenn's friend had ground off that mushroomed face, taken care of the tools he uses, he could have prevented that accident. Some old-timers think accidents happen only to greenhorns.
1: Hey, Red. I got a bracket on. You want to come take a look at it?
0: Let them learn the hard way, they say. Now, let them learn the hard way can be an attitude that results in serious injury.
2: Sorry about that.
0: One word of caution from the old-timer would have saved a lot of pain and lost work time. And even the old-timer can lapse into carelessness. The safety gap is correct when he starts, but he doesn't think about how much he's grinding down the wheel. He gets by with it on that longer piece. Shake hands with danger, step right up and say hello. Grinding wheels and metal are what made Three Finger Joe. Fingers aren't the only things to think about when working with track. A near miss, due to the mechanic's failure to restrain the track before he unloosened it at a high point. Here, they're about to push a high sprocketed machine from an old set of tracks onto a new set. With both tracks removed, the machine is free to roll. On a slight grade, it may just take off.
3: Hey, get away from it! Track,

0: If they'd had an operator in the machine, he could have stopped it by dropping the ripper or blade. Now, they should have planned proper blocking and restraint. But better still, they should change one track at a time. Then there can't be a rollaway.
1: Have we got going here, huh?
0: Hurry and failure to heed safety warnings can also endanger those doing routine maintenance. Despite constant warnings about hot oil and pressure systems, some optimist always thinks he can get his hand away in time.
2: Oh, God! Oh, geez. Hot! Oh, oh, God, somebody help me!
0: Needn't have happened. The temperature gauges, pressure gauges, and the safety caps on cooling systems are there to prevent accidents from occurring. The people who shake hands with danger are those who don't learn beforehand what they're getting into, like the owner whose brake rotor chamber has been losing air pressure.
3: Hey, Sam!
4: I got the brake chamber off the loader. I gotta run into the dealers to get some repair parts. While I'm gone, will you take it apart to save us some time?
5: Okay, Bill.
0: At this point, the service manuals call for the insertion of a threaded tool to hold the spring force. Sam hasn't read the manual. He doesn't know he's releasing a force that might be as high as 1,750 pounds.

0: Whether you're working on anything from nitrogen accumulators to inflated tires, it pays to know the kind of power you're dealing with beforehand. The warnings about gasoline are as old as use of the fuel. Yet somewhere, somebody is always deciding it won't hurt to use it as a cleaning fluid just this one time. Oh, he'll empty the pan very carefully, just as soon as he finds a rag to wipe off the carburetor. Meanwhile, the fuel keeps vaporizing.
1: Hey, I've only got about another hour to go on this thing. I got to get that thing washed over there, and I'll be done in a minute.

It's possible to become overconfident about handling dangerous materials. A good reason why safety instructions should be repeated at frequent intervals. Oddly enough, it isn't lack of familiarity with a job that causes most accidents. Often it's the routineness of the work that makes a person overconfident. Now, Bill Myers is changing buckets, a job he's done at least 100 times. If he were new at it, Bill would be watching and thinking about every step. Now it's so routine that caution has been dulled. The hole is dry. The pin won't slide in. There's no stick or swab in the grease can, but he could surely find one if he took the time to search around. This is the moment. That split second when a man decides between being safe or shaking hands with danger.

0: If he couldn't find a stick or a swab, Bill could have had the linking members moved apart and greased them separately. It would have been a nuisance, but Bill Myers would give anything to be able to go back and do it the right way.
1: Hey, Ernie?
2: Yeah?
1: I got this hose off of the dozer blade here. Why don't you put this bolt in that end of it? I'm going to take this into the shop.
2: All right. I'll get it done.

0: He should have blocked both push arms, and he should never have relied upon anything as unstable or crushable as building blocks. Improper blocking and failure to block are major causes of crushing accidents. Hey. We're dealing with enormous weight, and we should never depend upon hydraulics alone to hold it up.
1: I'll show you something back here. Ted, the position this truck bed was in without these locking pins in, and you working underneath the truck bed, and it had failed, you'd have had it.
2: So,
1: these pins should be in place as such.
0: Now, it's always important to look out for the other guy. Safety is always in the hands of people on the job. The warnings and cautions are there for those who heed them. Safety procedures are spelled out and illustrated in lubrication and maintenance guides, operators' guides, and service manuals. The protection is there in machine design and safety devices. Safety instruction, emphasizing knowledge and awareness, prevents accidents by encouraging safety consciousness. And protective clothing helps shield the body from the unexpected. The human element remains. It can lend itself to safety or turn a routine situation into a dangerous one.
3: Hey, Bob! I've got to get this shade out of here.
4: That engine's not running.
3: I don't care if it's on or not. You see them trucks? Them trucks got to come through here. I want this out of here right now.
0: And we all know that the serviceman doesn't always work under ideal conditions. Mechanic Bob Murray is an excavator with a dead engine. It won't start, which means the brakes are locked, which means it's going to sit right here until Bob disconnects the final drives. Then he'll have a machine he can move.

Now, Bob isn't dumb. He wouldn't try towing it all the way to the shop without help. But he just wants to drag it 100 yards or so and get that foreman off his back.

Bob Murray will never again tow a freewheeling machine without having control over the braking. Now, Bob was lucky. Others were not. Shake hands with danger. Shake hands with danger. Shake hands with danger. Shake hands with danger. Shake hands with danger. And friends I used to know, compared to them I'm lucky to be just Three-Finger Joe.

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The power to teach. The power to reveal. The power to tell through sight and sound. The projector is a tool, an efficient, rugged, easy to use tool. Ah, but the proof is in the running. So, swing out the folding reel arms. Fasten the drive belts, and it's ready to thread. Oh yes, don't forget the film. This projector is the easiest and fastest to thread. Most people can do it in 30 seconds or less.

now. Just a minute. Do that again a little slower. First, feed the film under the first sprocket. 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And the spring-loaded sprocket shoe keeps the film firmly but gently in place. Form the upper loop and pass the film through the heart of the projector, the easy access gate. Here the film is engaged by the Stellite claw. Stellite, one of the hardest metals known to man, never wears out. Never tears the film. The film is gently embraced by a nylon pressure pad fore and aft. Relieved to reduce wear. Easy to reach for cleaning. Close the gate, form the lower loop to the guide marker, and pass it over the dynamically balanced sound drum where the sound is picked up. Thread the film under the lower sprocket. There are only two in this machine. Under a damper roller, which helps prevent film breakage, and onto the even tension take-up, which adds the ultimate in film protection. And now for a running test to get everything set. Turn the new fuse-saving power switch to start the motor. Listen how quiet it runs. And now, the lamp. Adjust and lock the focus. And adjust the sound. Adjust the tilt to align the picture on the screen. And turn it off. Now, run the projector in reverse, back to the beginning. Yes, this projector gives you reverse operation with complete safety to the film. And now, all that's needed is an audience. 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Come on, try your hands on this machine. You'll love it.

0: among the Transylvania mountains, is told a legend that on the hour of midnight, strange human-like creatures possessed by the devil himself would come out of their graves to claim the souls of innocents and turn them into vampire bats.
1: A warning. What you are about to see is not for the faint-hearted. However, a Mrs. Harriet Fraser of Springfield, Massachusetts, asked for it. She wrote, "Ever since seeing Dracula, I have been an ardent admirer of that fine character actor, Bela Lugosi. I have missed his unusual roles on the screen recently. Could you arrange for me to see him on your show, Mrs. Fraser?" Mrs. Fraser, with a great deal of pride, that we present to you now the great character actor, Bela Lugosi, in a television premiere of a new role, that of Master Illusionist. For you now, he presents that weird vampire bat illusion. You asked for it.

0: It is the hour.
1: Go get the girl. 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

0: no will of your own. 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You hear me?
1: Yes, master.
0: From now on, you will carry out any suggestion that reaches you from my brain. Instantly, without question, when I will you to do a thing, it shall be done.

0: Remember, Miss Fraser, you ask for it.
1: Yes, Mrs. Fraser, you asked for it. But we all enjoyed seeing Mr. Lugosi again in a bit of stage magic. Mr. Lugosi, you were a man of many, many rare talents there.
2: Thank you. You're very generous.
1: The girl, is she all right?
2: Oh, she's excellent. May I present her? Miss Charlie Patterson.
1: Oh, lovely lady, Miss Patterson. Delightful for you to return to us.
3: Thanks.
1: I congratulate you, too, on the splendid work you did in RKO's 3D thriller, That Second Chance. Mm-hmm. That's the first 3D that boasts the names of people like Robert Mitchum, Linda Darnell, and...
3: That's right, Jack Palance. Oh, it was really a thriller. You know, they have that cable car way up in the sky, and Jack Palance and Mitchum have a terrific fight in it. It's really full of suspense. I know you'll enjoy seeing it.
1: We shall indeed. Second Chance. Thank you very much for helping us. And, Mr. Lugosi, how about your plans? When are you going to bring your distinguished acting back to the screen, sir?
2: There are a few things coming up. The first is a three-dimensional motion picture called Phantom Ghoul. And the second is a television series which will be produced by Ted Allen and called Dr. Acula.
1: Dracula?
2: Dracula? For heaven's sake, no. Just Dr. Acula.
1: I see. We'll be looking forward to seeing Dr. Acula. And thank you very much, Mr. Lugosi.
2: Thank you, Arthur. I appreciate it.
1: And Mrs. Fraser, we are all very glad that you asked for it. Which brings to mind now, what do you have in your mind to ask us that you want to see happen on your television set at home, on vacation, or anywhere? When you get the idea, of course, it's no good until we get a letter or a postcard. Here is our address. You ask for it. Box 323, Hollywood 28, California. We kind of thank you in advance there because it's very interesting to see what you, the boss, would like to have us do. And now, before saying goodbye for Skippy, America's largest selling peanut butter, here is Hugh Conover with the bulletin. Hugh?
4: Right, Art.
1: And here it is. Bulletin. Wanted. Rob Sims, originator of flying motorcycles. Betty Fox, who skips rope on a small platform suspended 13 floors above the street. The goddess of fire, who dances with her body encased in flames. The world's fastest self-propelled human. If you know any of these persons or things, wire or write, you ask for it in Hollywood at once. Remember, you'll see it here because you asked for it.

0: Late in 1895, in a little university laboratory in Bavaria, Professor Wilhelm Conrad Röntgen first noticed the strange effect which led to the announcement of his discovery of X-rays. And although the news was received by the public with a mixture of disbelief and apprehension, doctors immediately saw the possibilities of the mysterious new rays and began to use them. It was not until 1913, however, that their use became certain and reliable. In that year, the hot cathode X-ray tube was introduced by Dr. William D. Coolidge of the General Electric Research Laboratory, the man who had already developed the all-important ductile tungsten lamp filament, and who now holds one of the world's few honorary degrees of Doctor of Medicine. In speaking of X-rays, therefore, it is a privilege to be able to present Dr. Coolidge himself.
1: For a long time after X-rays were discovered and used, they remained a mystery even to the scientist. That is how they got their name, X, for the unknown. Today, however, we know that X-rays are a form of radiation belonging to the same family as light, heat, and radio waves. We know also that X-rays are produced whenever a solid target is struck by a high-speed stream of electrons, those same little negatively charged particles of electricity which make our radio tubes work.

In early X-ray tubes, the electrons necessary to produce the X-radiation were released by first breaking down a small amount of air or other gas in the partially evacuated tube with high voltage applied between the terminals. Operation depended upon the amount of gas within the tube, and since this was variable, the tube was unreliable. In the present day hot cathode X-ray tube, of which this is one of several different types, there is a high vacuum, and the production of electrons depends only on the size and temperature of an incandescent tungsten filament with a cup-shaped structure surrounding it. This particular tube has two filaments, either of which may be used. The swarm of electrons, which is liberated or boiled off from the white-hot filament, is speeded up to a very high velocity by high voltage applied between the negative electrode or cathode, which carries the filament, and the positive electrode or anode, which is called the target. The electron stream is focused to a very small spot on the target by the cup-shaped cathode structure. It seems that the electron stream striking the target at terrific velocity is stopped so violently that the electromagnetic radiation known as X-rays is produced. The efficiency of X-ray production is very low, and most of the energy of the electron stream goes to heat the target. This heating effect of the electrons may be likened to the flame of a blowtorch striking a metal plate. While the light coming from the heated spot on the metal plate target corresponds to X-rays coming from the focal spot on the target of the X-ray tube. As a matter of fact, X-rays are like ordinary light, except that they are of very much shorter wavelength and are therefore invisible. Although X-rays themselves cannot be seen, their effects can fortunately be made visible. Photographic film, in general, is sensitive to X-rays, and a special type of it is used to record their presence. Recording of X-ray images on film is called radiography, and the finished films are known as radiographs. X-rays also have the power to make certain chemicals fluoresce, that is, give off visible light. A piece of special cardboard coated with one of these chemicals constitutes the so-called fluoroscopic screen. The use of such a screen to reveal an X-ray image is known as fluoroscopy. It has the advantage over radiography of enabling us to visualize internal structures in motion. Besides being of much shorter wavelength, X-rays also differ from light rays in that they cannot be focused in a camera. So ordinary photographic procedure cannot be employed. Instead, we use a shadow technique. If I now turn on this small spotlight and place my hand in its beam, I can cast a shadow of my hand on a white card. Now, if instead of the spotlight, I use an X-ray tube, such as there is in this little portable X-ray unit,
And if instead of the white card, I use a film in the

is produce a shadow which shows a distinction between the bones and the flesh. In other words, X-rays pass through some substances more easily than through others. And the details of the image depend upon the amount of X-ray getting through the different substances which make up the object. It is this ability of X-rays to differentiate between types of substances which gives the rays their great diagnostic value. It seems both incredible and paradoxical that rays which are themselves invisible can reveal objects which are otherwise also invisible. But that is exactly what X-rays can do. It is then no wonder that X-rays have, in less than half a century after their discovery, become so useful in medicine and industry.

0: As a correctional officer, you know very well that any day you come to work could be the day you were taken hostage.
1: Say, the toilet of mine's been blocked up all day. I told the guy in the morning. Hey, look, I told
2: you. Get back! Shit! Get back or I'll kill him.
3: Keep going back. Okay, take it easy.
2: Get back.
4: Hey, guy, just go ahead and relax, man. What's the problem?
0: If you are taken hostage, the situation could have many causes.
3: Lie him down. Hernandez, 1375. My partner's been taken hostage.
0: Your captor could be psychotic.
4: Hey, look.
2: Just shut up. Shut up!
0: Maybe he has had a hysterical response to the prison environment.
2: Shut up.
4: What do you want to hurt me, guy?
2: Shut up. I'm getting out of here.
0: With such a person, the fear of being locked up can lead to irrational, even suicidal actions in his attempt to get out. Taking you hostage may seem like his best chance.
2: Shut up, you son of a bitch. Cut your fucking heart out. You hear me?
5: What's that?
0: A riot, either planned or simply a spontaneous eruption of pent-up feelings, sometimes includes taking hostages.
5: You just have listened to us for a while. We've been listening to you for 2 years now, and you ain't done a motherfucking thing, man.
0: Your only mistake was that you happened to be in the wrong place at the wrong time. Of course, sometimes officers are the cause of their own capture. When security breaks down with sociopaths or segregated inmates, they have been known to take a hostage just to relieve the boredom. Then, during negotiations, they may make up grievances in order to appear to have a legitimate cause.
6: Hey, break up the game here.
0: Regardless of how it happens, obviously being taken hostage is not a pleasant experience.
2: Stay back!
0: The first 15 to 45 minutes of your captivity will usually be the most dangerous. The people who captured you are nervous and tense, and so are you. At first, you may not believe this is actually happening to you. And many hostages have reported feeling uncontrollable fear. But whether you are afraid or not, after you have been captured, it is often best not to continue to resist. Instead, do what your captors tell you to do. Any sudden move may be interpreted as an attempt to escape, which will cause them to use more force against you than they intended. And if you are thinking of escaping, think twice. Be absolutely sure you're going to make it.
2: Son of a bitch, I'll kill you too. I don't care.
0: For at least an hour, the situation will remain uncertain as both sides deploy for a standoff. Obviously, every situation is different, which means that you're going to have to play it by ear. You are going to have to stay alert and flexible. During the early stages, the recommendation is not to speak unless spoken to. In fact, do nothing that would distract or confuse your captors. If you do, they might turn on you. Whatever you do, don't try to be deceptive. If you lie to them and they find out, you'll probably be sorry.
7: That one is for all of them.
2: Okay, I'm going to tell you one thing, one time only. One of us is going out.
8: That's the master key that fits them all.
2: If we don't come, if one of us doesn't come back, someone's shot, then there's somebody back here going to make your whole day more uncomfortable than it already is.
5: Yeah, and more than likely, lady, it's going to be me.
0: Experience has shown that you may be humiliated, especially during the early stages. It is a venting of frustration. Your response should be to not resist, but also not to grovel. In other words, regardless of what the inmates do, maintain your personal dignity. To reduce the possibility of violence against you, don't refuse to cooperate. Don't complain and don't argue. Experience has shown that if a hostage is killed, usually it is the hostage who gave his captors the most trouble.
5: Why do you guys have to leave this prison situation in the 1930s? Don't you realize...
0: Sometimes inmates try to make hostages feel guilty for problems in the institution.
8: I've been with the department for 7 years.
0: You don't have to accept guilt, but you don't have to defend the institution either.
8: Of changes. I'm just an employee here. I don't like everything they do either. But I have to go along with the program, and so do you.
0: For your own safety, it's a good idea to try to be seen as a human being, not a correctional officer or a representative of the institution.
5: Isn't that what that means?
7: You know the state does everything that they...
0: If you are taken hostage, no one expects you to be a hero. Bravery is not involved. Instead, the best tactic is to accept your situation and be prepared to wait.
9: Yeah, we gotta get coats off the yard, man.
0: At the same time, it is also a good idea to make contingency plans. Look for a place that is going to give you the best cover and concealment in case of an assault by the authorities.
9: Main thing that we gotta do, man, is we gotta stop them.
0: Some hostages say that their greatest fear was that the tactical squads would attack, and then what? But it is worth remembering that force will only be used as a last resort.
9: 1,200 people on this fucking yard, Matt, and that goddamn canteen out there is not enough to service us, man, for a couple of days, man. We want more canteen time, at least 5 days out of the week.
10: Yeah.
9: Those UAs that we're getting and shit like that, all that shit is dead.
10: Fuck them UAs, man.
0: Your captors will probably remain tense and alert, but you don't have to.
10: What we gotta do, man, we gotta get this motherfucker.
0: Instead, get comfortable. Stretch, breathe deeply. In other words, relax. It'll help you keep perspective on what's going on and keep you from becoming too emotional or depressed.
10: Fuck that, man. We just start riding. They don't give us our respect.
9: The place is too fucking crowded, man.
11: I gotta get out of here. I'll kill this son of a bitch. I'll kill you. Let me out of here.
12: Calm down. Hey.
11: Just open the doors up. I don't care. I don't want to talk. I want to get out.
12: Hey, Roberts, relax. I'm not coming to hurt you. I'm staying right here.
11: You hear me? I want out. Now.
0: As you might expect, many hostages take stock of their lives. And some vow to change if given a second chance. But one comment almost all hostages have made is that they wish they had prepared their families better for the possibility of their being taken hostage.
11: You hear me?
12: There's got to be more to it than that. What's the problem? Is something wrong at home? I mean...
11: It's my mother.
0: Have you
11: my
0: made a will and discussed insurance and financial matters with your family? It should be done. As much as possible, most experts recommend that you try to close the psychological distance between yourself and your captors.
13: Kill everybody like that, dude. You know, I'm right here with you. I'm trying to keep things cool. How's your bandages? Is it too tight for you?
14: A little bit. It's kind of hurting.
13: Well, I'm gonna make sure they don't come off, though. You know?
15: Don't be listening to
0: To maintain that distance, some captors put hoods on the hostages, which will make you appear less human and easier to kill.
16: Hey, this is not getting nowhere. This is not gonna involve anything.
0: To counteract this effect, talk as much as they will let you. And move around, even stumble, to let your humanity come through the hood. It is common for the captor to get frustrated with negotiations and to press for action. It will seem like a dangerous time, but usually it isn't. If it occurs, your best bet is to stay calm.
12: Stay there. Just relax. Hurting the officer is not going to get you out of here. You hurt the officer, you'll never get out. Just stop and think a minute. Okay? Now think about it. Hurting him is not going to get you out of here. It's just going to get you in more trouble.
5: You know what I think we should do? We should either...
0: Actually, experience has shown that as a hostage, the outside world may also appear to you to be unfair and uncaring.
17: I really can't
0: In
17: say
0: fact,
17: what we can do
0: you may start to identify with your captors and their position.
17: Get together and talk and see what the problems are. You guys can get some better food conditions and weight piles and things of that nature. But
0: People who have a common, stressful experience tend to develop a common bond. This feeling, if it occurs, will depend upon the amount of time you are held captive and how dependent you are on your captors.
15: You know? Well, it's only a little here, a little there, maybe 1 or 2 days, and that's it, you know?
17: Well, what they put before us to do, to work with, we make the best. See, we're sitting out, you know, down here, the administration's sitting up there, and it's not very much. They really know what's happening on the bottom line.
0: On the other hand, no matter how positive you begin to feel about the inmates who are holding you, you do have responsibilities to the institution. Since you may be released early or allowed to talk on the phone, it is your responsibility to learn how many inmates are involved.
2: They're going to have to go.
5: That's it right there. Yeah.
2: Now, what we're going to have to do is,
0: who are they?
2: What we're doing right now is for the whole population.
0: What do they look like?
2: We're going to probably eat it one way or the other. So
0: what are they wearing?
2: On this bar is to do something.
0: What weapons do they have? How many other hostages are there, and who are they?
2: And get this guy back in
5: there.
2: Get back in
5: there. Come on, action, man. We don't want no negotiations. You know what? We want better visits, man. We want more iron on the weight pile, better food.
2: But the thing is, brother, what are we going to do before we can just go ahead? Basically, we're doing that to get that. Now the only chance we got is to have the public know what's going on.
12: Now just relax. Why don't you let him go? We'll sit down and we'll talk about it. You, me, and the captain, we'll get together and we'll talk about it. We'll work something out.
0: Obviously, every hostage situation is different, but they also have a lot in common. For example, most of the time the inmates give up and the hostages are released unharmed.
12: We're not here to hurt you. We're here to help you out, okay?
0: It is important to remember that fact in order to stay calm and patient.
12: No one's going
0: to
12: hurt you.
18: Just let them walk away. Let them walk towards me. Walk slowly. Just come on away towards me. Now just relax, Roberts. Okay, why don't you put that down? Roberts, why don't you just drop the knife? Okay, relax.
0: Toward the end, you might see the morale of the inmates crumbling as negotiations bogged down.
2: You know, that's really great. No, it was me.
19: Yeah, it was you.
2: But I didn't
20: hear your fucking weights and pushing that bitch.
5: Hey, you know what?
0: There may be a growing despair that control of events is slipping through their fingers.
2: Really, everybody's fault, man, because we want to change the thing. You know,
20: oh, yeah,
2: get a change.
20: Man. You know, it didn't go right.
0: At the start, they may have acted with a godlike attitude, but now they are appearing smaller and more desperate. Actually, some hostages have entered the negotiation process and helped to bring a situation to an end.
21: These inmates can't make up their mind what they want to do in this matter. So, I'm going to ask you what you think we should do.
17: Well, I guess since you guys haven't committed any bodily harm to anyone, I would say call in the news media and let them know what, you know, the purpose of your grievances are and the reason what you're doing and why, and let them carry it on from there, and they might get some consideration at that point. That's all I can tell you about right now.
21: Okay, I'll discuss this matter with them. I'll let you know.
17: Okay.
0: However, it's worth remembering that if your ideas don't work, it could appear to your captors to be a trick, which might cause them to bring you to an end.
2: You know, we got about 18, 20 years to do if this thing goes any further than this. That's a whole lot of years to have to do.
22: Hey,
2: man,
22: wait a minute,
2: you don't
22: man.
2: Know nothing, man.
22: I just got through talking to the guard, and he said we're not in this whole thing too deep.
2: How much deeper can we get?
22: Kidnapped.
2: There are a lot, 25
22: we
2: alive.
22: Talk to the news, you know, talk to the news media.
2: You know, that's the only alternative we have. Listen, the only alternative we have left is to go talk to the news media and see what we can get done. We don't have much else choices. Try to get them in here and see what they can do for us.
23: Sap.
24: Yes, Kerry, from the warden's office, man.
23: All right, here's what's happening, man. The superintendent says that he's going to drop all the charges against us. He's going to cut us loose. All under the condition, man, that we let Gross go.
5: Oh, man, you believe that shit?
0: No one can tell you how your situation will end, or even when it will end.
23: That we asked for and they ain't going for it. The only thing they're going to go for

0: for us to cut him loose. And then
1: but time is on your side. The longer the situation lasts, the better your chances will be for survival. And if you stay calm and collected, regardless of what the inmates do, almost always, you will survive.

This is a story about the future. Not the distant future of spaceships and men from other planets, but the immediate future. This is a story about tomorrow. What happens to the people in this story might happen to us, might happen to you. If we should ever relax in our fight for freedom, if we should ever allow any individuals or any group of individuals to reduce our freedom of thought, our freedom of speech, our freedom of religion, then what happens to the people in this story will happen to us. By 1984, the world has been split into three great super states: Oceania, Eurasia, East Asia. In one combination or another, these three states are permanently at war and have been so for the past 25 years. In these centers of civilization, the seizing of power by a minority party within the state seems a natural, unavoidable condition of survival. In this state, freedom has ceased to exist. With the development of television, when it had become possible to receive and to transmit simultaneously, private life has come to an end. In every room, in every street, there are telescreens watching every move, hearing every spoken word. The party rules by brutal force, by thought control through the thought police. Past history is falsified and continually reshaped to fit the present. Outlawed are emotions. Outlawed is independent thinking, even the possession of things of beauty or things of any aesthetic value like books or paintings is labeled a crime. This is the story of Winston Smith,

0: This then may well be the picture in 1984.
1: Returns now completed of the output of all classes of consumer goods show that the standard of living has risen by no less than 20% over the past year. All over Oceania this morning, there were irrepressible spontaneous demonstrations when workers marched out of factories and offices and paraded through the streets with banners voicing their gratitude to Big Brother for the new happy life which his wise leadership has bestowed upon us. Today's rally of the Anti-Love League in Victory Square was interrupted while this news was broadcast. The members of this glorious league, those women who have renounced all interest in men to dedicate themselves to the service of the state, can be especially proud of this achievement. Most of them have devoted many hours of selfless labor to exceeding the quota.
2: Very good, Smith.
1: Set up by the Ministry of Plenty at the beginning of the year. In his speech today, Big Brother called them a shining example to their sex and authorized the wearing of a special scarlet sash by all members. This sash is being worn for the first time in this afternoon's parade. This morning, the saboteurs, Lewis and Sengel, were executed publicly. Before the hanging, both freely confessed to a long list of crimes, including membership of the underground, the spreading of rumors calculated to undermine the war effort, criminal thinking, and the writing of seditious literature. Each requested permission to thank Big Brother for preventing them from causing further harm. As the rope was placed about the neck of the traitor Lewis, he was heard to call in a clear voice, "Long live Big Brother."
3: Down with Big Brother. Down.

0: removed your hands. You're a traitor. You're a thought criminal. You're a raging spy. I'll shoot you. I'll vaporize you. I'll send you to the salt mine.
1: Quieter now, Selena. Quieter. Well, you can't blame her for her enthusiasm. This is her evening with the youth spies. I was just as enthusiastic about the organization when I was her age. It was just beginning in those days, but even then we had an exciting time spying on our friends. I had an uncle who got 5 years imprisonment on the strength of one of my reports. I was only 10 at the time. I thought we might walk with Selena to the spy's rendezvous, and then we can go on to the community center, stop at the Chestnut Tree for a gin if you like, huh?
2: Yes, yes.
1: Fine. Come on, Selena.
3: Smith! Outer party members have to wear their identification badges in the evening. Don't forget a game.

0: This one, we might disturb them. Don't you recognize them?
1: No.
0: Jones and Rutherford.
1: Oh, yes, I saw a photograph of them in the Times. Big Brother has just appointed them to the inner party circle. They seem to be waiting for something.
0: Don't show so much interest. They might resent it.
1: Two gins, please.
0: Two Victory gins. That kid of mine. You know, it's a first-rate training they give them in the youth spies nowadays. Better than in my day, even. Did I tell you about the time she set fire to the old market woman's skirt because she saw her wrapping up sausages in a poster of B.B.? It burned her quite badly, I believe. Long live B.B.
1: Long live B.B.
0: What's wrong?
2: Nothing.
0: You've got an expressive face. That could bring you trouble. You know B.B.'s attitude toward any kind of liaison between party members.
1: If my face expressed anything for that girl, it expressed disgust.
0: Then you know her?
1: I see her sometimes at the Ministry of Truth. She works in another department.
0: You've never spoken to her?
1: Oh, no. She watches me.
0: If you let me give you some advice, I think you should spend more time at the community center. Don't want the thought police to start checking. See you later, then.
1: Another gin. Victory's gin.

0: the gentleman who bought the diary. Was there something else you liked?
1: Well, I was just passing by. I thought I'd look in, you know. What's this?
0: It's coral from the Indian Ocean. They used to embed it in glass like that. Must be 100 years old or more.
1: What a beautiful thing.
0: Yes, it is beautiful. Not beauty as we know it nowadays, of course. It serves no useful purpose.
1: How much is that?
0: I can let you have it for $4. Thank you. There's another room upstairs you might care to look at. This way, please.

0: There's not much in it. Just a few pieces. We lived here until my wife died. Not many things left now.
1: There's no telescreen.
0: I suppose it wasn't worth putting one here. Nobody's lived in this room for many years.
1: You must have been a grown man by the time I was born. You remember the days before the revolution? With the oppression, the injustice, poverty?
0: Vaguely, vaguely. You see, I let the world pass me by. This is my world. These are my treasures. Not many now. Not many.
1: Oh, I'd better let you go. I'm keeping you from your customer.
0: Good evening.
2: Good evening.
0: Oh, perhaps you'd like to look around while I serve the young lady.
1: No, I haven't time. Thank you. Goodbye.
0: Everybody's in such a hurry nowadays.

0: Attention! I'll listen to directive number 424B. You should have left 100 hours per day after the all speeches of past 6 months. Records department will immediately revise all newspaper reports of the past to conform with this present directive. No documentary evidence conflicting with this must remain on any files after April 9. Stand by for further instructions.
1: 231, Smith. The reporting of Big Brother's order for the day in the Times of December 3rd, 1983 is extremely unsatisfactory and makes reference to non-existent persons like Jones and Rutherford. Rewrite in full. Destroy current edition of Times. End.
2: Current edition destroyed. Times back. January 3rd, 1983.
1: 483, sign.
3: Yes.
1: Times, December 19, 1983. In view of policy directive 425B, official forecasts of the output of consumption contain 83 misprints. Alter prediction figures to match results quoted in today's directive.
4: Back numbers.
2: Oh, I'm sorry about this photograph of Jones and Rutherford. It was between the pages of the Times.
5: What photograph? I don't see any photograph. No photograph of the traitors Jones and Rutherford exists, does it?
2: No.
5: You seem to me a valuable man. I'd like to talk to you sometime. Here is my address. I'm usually at home in the evenings.

0: Attention, citizens. Take your places for the 2 minutes. Hate.
1: Citizens, we are at war with Eurasia, but the arch enemy is one of our own people, the traitor Cassandra. He is just now speaking from the Eurasian capital. Look at him, citizens. Listen to him.
2: Today is a bare, hungry, dilapidated place compared to the world that existed before the revolution. And next we thank Big Brother. Thank him for this. This is his achievement. But who is Big Brother? This being who is all knowledge, all wisdom, all happiness, all virtue. He is a face on the boarding. He may not even exist. Yet he says, go to war. And you go to war. Today you are at war with Eurasia. Tomorrow perhaps with East Asia. It doesn't matter. The primary aim of modern warfare is to use up the products of the machine without raising the general standard of living. For if leisure and security were enjoyed by all alike, great masses of human beings who normally are stupefied by poverty would become literate and would learn to think for themselves. And once they had done this, they would sooner or later realize that the privileged minority had no function, and they would sweep it away.

0: 17, 1984. Prediction in Big Brother's speech of previous day wrongly reported. Figures given by Big Brother would, as always, be correct. Alter prediction figures to those now given in Policy Directive 425B.
1: Back issues.

0: The arrival of the Eurasian prisoners can be expected at any moment. 10,000 of those dirty cowards who surrendered to our triumphant armies are now on their way.
1: Can you hear me? Get Sunday afternoon off. Then listen. 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Take the train to Sapmen. Follow the river until you reach a fallen tree. Go through the bushes at the left of the tree and look for me. I'll come when I can. Move away from me.

0: We're safe here. I wasn't followed. There's no telescreen.
1: I know. I looked while I was waiting.
0: I've been here before.
1: It takes a little while to get adjusted to a place where you can't be overheard.
0: Or watched?
1: Yes, or watched. I can look at you now. Until this moment, I didn't know what color your eyes were.
0: You can look at them now. You can look as long as you like.

0: I don't even know your name.
1: It's Julia. I know your name. You're Winston, Winston Smith.
0: How did you find that out?
1: Well, I guess I'm better at finding out things than you are. Tell me, what did you think of me before that day I gave you the note?
0: Well, I imagine you had something to do with the Thought Police, you know, from your general appearance. You're young, fresh, healthy. I thought probably...
1: You thought I was a good party member. You thought if I had a chance to, I'd denounce you as a thought criminal.
0: Oh, something like that. A lot of young girls are that way nowadays, you know.

0: Oh, I've got something here for you. Oh. Here.
1: Mm. Chocolate, yeah. I remember when I was a child. Where did you get this?
0: It's black market. Oh, actually, I only appear to be a good party member. I was a troop leader with the spies. I do voluntary work for the Junior Anti-Love League. I carry one end of the banner in the procession. I yell with a crowd. It's the only way to be safe.
1: What could you see to attract you to a man like me? You're 10, 15 years younger than I am.
0: There was something in your face. I thought I'd take a chance. I'm good at spotting people who don't belong. As soon as I saw you, I knew you were against the party. A rabbit.
1: Oh. Jude, you're too young to fall in their hands. I can't let you take this risk for me.
0: I'm taking this risk for my own sake. Forget that sash. I'm not dedicated to the welfare of the state. Darling, they can't control love, yes? It's a world worth a few risks.

0: I've grown fond of air raids in the last 6 weeks.
1: With luck, we can live as we choose for a little while.
0: Oh, yes, but only for a little while. You know that, don't you? The moment we fell in love, we were doomed. They'll find us eventually. We can't look forward to any future. We're the dead.
1: Now stop talking. Don't talk about dying. Don't you enjoy being alive? Don't you like feeling? Darling, this is me. These are my hands. These are my lips. I'm real and I'm alive. Now, aren't you glad of that? Oh.
2: They're going to ring the bells again. Sign for the all clear. We'll have to leave.
0: Is it always to be like this? Clinging to each other every time we meet, listening for footsteps. Having to pass each other in the street and pretend not to recognize one another. Julia, I know a place we can meet. Once when you came into a junk shop in the People's Quarter.
1: Oh, I remember.
0: Above the shop, there's a room nobody lives in. Shall I rent that room?
1: Oh, rent that

0: Oh, isn't the young lady with you?
1: We'll never ride together.
2: Of course not. How stupid of me.
0: There's another entry through the backyard. Oh, but perhaps I told you that. I forget things. I'm afraid it won't be as peaceful here as you would like.
1: No, it isn't often you hear singing.
0: Maybe that's the young lady now.
2: I'll leave you. Privacy is precious.

0: Hello.
1: Good evening.
0: Good evening.
1: Oh. I was afraid you wouldn't get here.
0: Oh, you worry too much. Look what I've got to show you. Oh, gosh, look at this. Look.
1: Sugar.
0: Real sugar, not saccharin. And look, darling, I've got a loaf of bread, real white bread. And here, listen, we've got a pot of jam, and I've got a tin of milk. And this.
1: Coffee. It's real coffee.
0: Real coffee.
1: Where did you get all
0: this? It's all inner party stuff. You know, there's nothing they don't have. Oh, sweetheart, I want you to turn your back for just a minute. Just a minute. Just stay that way.

0: home, I'm going to be a woman. Oh, sometimes I wish there was a telescreen in this room. Just so I can show those bloodless swine what a woman really looks like. Darling, what is this for?
1: Oh, that serves no useful purpose. It's only beautiful.
0: A woman daren't leave a baby alone for 2 minutes. Darling, what's the matter? What's the matter? Darling, what is it? Did they make you feel sick? Tell me. What?
1: Once when I was a child, I'm sorry.
0: Oh, sweetheart, we all have something we fear more than anything else.
1: Oh, you didn't break.
0: No.
1: I'm glad. That coral, protected by the crystal, is to me like our life together in this room, protected from the fear and the terror that seems to be all that's left in the outside world.
0: Look at me.
1: Yes, I look at you. For a moment, the fear is gone. But only for a moment. It lies out there waiting, like that rat. It's what they've made of our lives.
0: Oh, darling.
1: I can't go on like this. I've got to fight. If I only knew somebody in the underground.
0: Well, I'm glad you don't, because no one in the underground ever lives very long.
1: If I knew there was such a thing as an underground, not just another diabolical invention to keep the people in constant hysteria. There's someone at the Ministry of Truth, a man named O'Brien. I think he's against them.
0: He's a member of the inner party.
1: I trust O'Brien. Not long ago, he could have turned me over to the Thought Police. But he didn't. He gave me his address. Wanted me to call on him.
0: Don't trust a member of the inner party about anything. Darling, if once they should get hold of us, there could be nothing, absolutely nothing that either of us could do for the other.
1: If they catch us, what we say or do won't matter. Only if they could stop our love. That would be a real betrayal.
0: They can't do that.
1: Never, never, never.
0: Never, never. Oh, now can we have some coffee and forget everything except ourselves for a little while?
1: For a little while.
2: The traitors, Jones and Rutherford, have now publicly confessed their guilt. Confronted with evidence, they readily admitted that despite the clemency shown by Big Brother in the Victory Amnesty of 1983, they had engaged in fresh and more hideous conspiracies against the state. Among the crimes to which they confessed were the embezzlement of public funds, the murder of many trusted party members, immoral relationships with women of the party, and being in communication with the arch-traitor, Cassandra. A news flash has this moment arrived from the Malabar front. Our forces in South India have won a glorious victory over the Eurasian hordes. The action may bring the war within a measurable distance of its end.
0: You can turn it off?
3: Yes, we can turn it off. We have that privilege.
1: We've come here because...
3: Shall I say it, or will you?
1: No, I'll say it. We believe there's a conspiracy. Some kind of an organization working against the state. And that you are involved in it. We want to join it and to work for it. Now, I tell you this because the only way we can show evidence of good faith is by putting ourselves at your mercy.
3: Martin is one of us. I think it's fitting that we should begin by drinking a toast. It's called wine. Not much of it gets to the outer party, I'm afraid. Is there anything you would like to propose?
1: To the future, and to the past, to a time when thought is free, and men are different from one another, and do not live alone, to a time when truth exists, and what is done cannot be undone.
3: Hmm. In general terms, then, what are you prepared to do?
4: Anything we're capable of.
3: Are you prepared to give up your lives?
4: Yes.
3: Are you prepared to commit murder?
4: Yes.
3: To betray your country to foreign powers?
4: Yes.
3: Are you prepared, the two of you, to separate and never see one another again?
0: No.
4: No.
3: Leave us now, Martin. But before you go, take a good look at these citizens' faces. You'll be seeing them again. You understand, of course, that you will be fighting in the dark. You will always be in the dark. I will send you a book from which you will learn the true nature of the society we live in and the strategy by which we shall destroy it. Cassandra's book. When you receive orders, they will come from me. I assume you have a hiding place of some kind.
4: Number one, Spencer Lane. It's a room above a junk shop.
3: Yes. Do you carry a briefcase with you?
4: Usually.
3: What is it like?
4: Black, shabby, two straps.
3: For the next 2 days, carry it empty. A man will touch you on the arm and claim you have the wrong briefcase. Take the one he offers you in exchange. In it will be Cassandra's book. When you've read that, we will arrange to meet again. And now I'm afraid it's time for you to go. Even for members of the inner party, it's unwise to leave the screen turned off for more than a few minutes at a time.
4: There is still hope for the world.
3: There is still hope.
2: Tomorrow, in celebration of the victory, Big Brother has ordered 200 Eurasian prisoners publicly hanged on execution hill.

0: Park Manly Square. And give me this briefcase.
1: The coffee's ready?
0: I just want to read a few paragraphs.
1: Oh, we can read it together later.
0: This is the book I've heard about ever since I can remember. This is the truth.
1: It's only words, darling. It can change nothing.
0: Don't you want to understand?
1: No.
0: Julia.
1: Yes?
0: What do you want?
1: I want us to be together for as long as possible. I want us to be happy. I don't want to destroy what we have.
0: But you came with me to visit O'Brien.
1: Well, I couldn't let you go alone. It would be too dangerous.
0: You're not interested in the underground? Or in Cassandra's book?
1: No, Winston, it won't make things better for us.
0: It'll make the future better.
1: What future? How far away?
0: 100 years, probably.
1: And in our lifetime, nothing will be achieved.
0: Julie, Julie, Julie. We are the dead, my darling.
2: You are the dead. Stand in the middle of the room. Stand in the middle of the room. Stand back to back. Clasp your hands behind your heads. Do not touch one another.
3: Take the woman.
1: Tommy! No! Don't let her take me! No! No! No!
4: Julia!
3: I warned you it wouldn't be as peaceful here as you would like. Nothing is hidden from the thought police. That is something you must learn. Your education is about to begin.

0: tell me, what becomes of the women? When a woman...
1: Look, they won't shoot me, but they'll know my record.
0: What are you arrested for?
1: I talked in my sleep. There I was, trying to do my bit, never knowing there was any bad stuff in my mind at all. Do you know what they heard me say? Down with Big Brother. I said that. I said it over and over again, it seems. Between you and me, I'm glad they got me before it went any further. Do you know what I'm going to say to them when I go up before the tribunal? Thank you, I'm going to say thank you for saving me before it was too late.
0: Who denounced you?
1: My little girl heard what I was saying. I don't bear her any grudge for it. It shows I brought her up in the right spirit anyway.
2: Room 101.
1: No, I told you everything. Take my wife and children. Don't take me, please. No!
2: Room 101.
0: What's room 101? What's room 101?
1: They won't shoot me for going off the track just once, will they?
0: Oh, Brian. Oh, they got you, too.
3: They got me a long time ago. For 7 years you've been in my keeping. For 7 years I have watched over you. Don't be too impatient to find out about room

101. You'll find out about it in time. You'll learn many things. I intend to take a personal interest in your education. There are some preliminaries to be gone through here.

0: time has come, Winston. The past few weeks should have brought you closer to the understanding of Big Brother's teachings. Why do you think you've been brought here? To make you confess? To punish you? No. To make you sane? To cure you? We're not interested in any crimes you've committed. The thought is all the party cares about. The thought. We do not merely destroy our enemies, Winston. We change them. We wash their brains clean. And do not imagine that you can be a martyr, that the past will vindicate you. The past nor the future, for the future will never hear of you. You'll be annihilated. In the past as well as in the future, you will never have existed. Before we begin the more serious part of our discussion, are there any questions that you would like to ask?
1: What have you done with Julia?
0: Oh, she betrayed you, Winston. Immediately. And irrevocably. All her rebelliousness, her deceit, her folly, everything has been burnt out of her. It was a perfect conversion. Textbook
1: you
0: case.
1: You tortured her.
0: Next question.
1: Does Cassandra exist? Does the underground exist?
0: That, Winston, you will never know. I'd like to show you this machine. It will help our little discussion. The pointer went to 40 that time. As you can see, the numbers on the dial go up to 100. Please remember throughout our conversation that I hold it in my power to exert pain on you at any moment and at whatever degree I choose. Pain or death. I'm afraid you would be unable to survive more than, say, 80. If you should lie at any time or even fall below your usual level of intelligence, you will cry out with pain instantly. You understand?
1: Yes.
0: When we first spoke, you had on your desk a photograph of the traitors Jones and Rutherford. You believed it was some sort of documentary evidence that their confessions were false. I remember telling you that the photograph never existed.
1: Well, it did exist. It exists in my memory, in your memory.
0: I do not remember it.
1: How can you abolish memory? You haven't controlled mine.
0: On the contrary, you haven't controlled it. That is what has brought you here. You've been lacking in self-discipline and humility. How many fingers am I holding up, Winston?
1: Four.
0: And if Big Brother were to say not four, but five, then how many?
1: Four.
0: How many fingers, Winston?
1: Four. What else can I say?
0: How many fingers, Winston?
1: Four, stop. Stop it. Anything you'll five. For anything,
0: no, no,
1: stop
0: Winston.
1: The pain.
0: Winston, that is no use. You are lying. You still think you see four.
1: How can I help what I see? Five.
0: Two and two do not always make four, Winston. Sometimes they make five. Again, how many fingers am I holding up?
1: Five. I'm trying to see five.
0: Now, which
1: five.
0: Do you wish? To persuade me that you see five or really to see five?
1: Really?
0: Again, then. How many fingers am I holding up?
1: Five.
0: Better. Now then, without any persuasion, there are five fingers there. Do you see five fingers? You see how the mind can be controlled? Ah, and now you are thinking perhaps, yes, but I haven't betrayed Julia. Now that is perfectly true. You have not betrayed Julia. Winston, you were once curious about room 101. It is not one room, but many. Over there, for instance, you're going to find out what lies behind that door, Winston. Come. Here, I will tell you all about it. In room 101 is the worst thing in the world.
1: Oh, thank you.
0: Now, the worst thing in the world varies, of course, from individual to individual. It may be bury alive, or death by fire, or by drowning, or death by impalement, or any one of 50 deaths. Winston, which death is it you fear most? No, you needn't tell me. I think

0: think I know? Once, in that junk shop paradise of yours, a rat appeared.
1: A rat?
0: One small rat. Do you remember how it affected you, Winston? I see you do.
1: No.
0: I think I know which death it is you fear most, Winston. Will you lead the way?
1: Oh.
0: Or shall I?

0: Julia! Oh, Julia! Not me, please, Julia! Torture, Julia, not me! I can't... Please, Julia! Oh, God, no! But you...
1: Now you are wholly ours, Winston. You have been washed clean. You'll be set free tomorrow. You'll be able to sit in the sun. You will be able to devote your whole life to loving no one but Big Brother.

0: I betrayed you.
1: I betrayed you.
0: Sometimes they threaten you with something. Something you can't stand up to. Something you can't think about. And then you say, do it to somebody else. Do it to anyone. Do it to so-and-so. And then afterwards you might pretend it's a trick and that you didn't mean it. But when it happens, you do mean it. All you care about is yourself.
1: All you care about is yourself.
0: And after that, you don't feel the same towards the other person any longer.
1: Oh, you don't feel the same.
0: I must go now.
1: We must meet again.
0: Yes, yes. We must meet again sometime.

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This is Paul Brinson speaking for Westinghouse, who have made more than 40 million products for the American home. We hope you'll be with us again next week. Until then, good night.

0: As a correctional officer, you know very well that any day you come to work could be the day you are taken hostage.
1: Say, that toilet of mine's been blocked up all day. I told the guy in the morning.
2: Hey, look, I told you.
3: Get back! Get back!
2: Shit!
3: Get back or I'll kill him.
2: Keep going back. Okay, take it easy.
3: Get back.
4: Hey, guy, just go ahead and relax, man. What's the problem?
0: If you are taken hostage, the situation could have many causes.
2: Lie down. It's Hernandez, 1375. My partner's been taken hostage.
0: Your captor could be psychotic.
4: Hey, look.
3: Just shut up. Shut up!
0: Maybe he has had a hysterical response to the prison environment.
3: Shut up.
4: What do you want to hurt me, guy?
3: Shut up. I'm getting out of here.
0: With such a person, the fear of being locked up can lead to irrational, even suicidal actions in his attempt to get out. Taking you hostage may seem like his best chance.
3: Shut up, you son of a bitch. Cut your fucking heart out.
4: Really?
0: A riot, either planned or simply a spontaneous eruption of pent-up feelings, sometimes includes taking hostages.
5: You just should listen to us for a while. We've been listening to you for 2 years now, and you ain't done a motherfucking thing, man.
0: Your only mistake was that you happened to be in the wrong place at the wrong time. Of course, sometimes officers are the cause of their own capture. When security breaks down with sociopaths or segregated inmates, they have been known to take a hostage just to relieve the boredom. Then, during negotiations, they may make up grievances in order to appear to have a legitimate cause.
6: Hey, break up the game here.
0: Regardless of how it happens, obviously being taken hostage is not a pleasant experience.
3: Stay back!
0: The first 15 to 45 minutes of your captivity will usually be the most dangerous. The people who captured you are nervous and tense, and so are you. At first, you may not believe this is actually happening to you. And many hostages have reported feeling uncontrollable fear. But whether you are afraid or not, after you have been captured, it is often best not to continue to resist. Instead, do what your captors tell you to do. Any sudden move may be interpreted as an attempt to escape, which will cause them to use more force against you than they intended. And if you are thinking of escaping, think twice. Be absolutely sure you're going to make it.
3: Son of a bitch, I'll kill you too. I don't care.
0: For at least an hour, the situation will remain uncertain as both sides deploy for a standoff. Obviously, every situation is different, which means that you're going to have to play it by ear. You are going to have to stay alert and flexible. During the early stages, the recommendation is not to speak unless spoken to. In fact, do nothing that would distract or confuse your captors. If you do, they might turn on you. Whatever you do, don't try to be deceptive. If you lie to them and they find out, you'll probably be sorry.
7: That one is for all of them.
3: Okay, I'm going to tell you one thing, one time only. One of us
8: just
3: is going out.
8: The master key fits them all.
3: If we don't come, if one of us doesn't come back, someone's shot, then there's somebody back here going to make your whole day more uncomfortable than it already is.
5: Yeah, and more than likely, lady, it's going to be me.
0: Experience has shown that you may be humiliated, especially during the early stages. It is a venting of frustration. Your response should be to not resist, but also not to grovel. In other words, regardless of what the inmates do, maintain your personal dignity. To reduce the possibility of violence against you, don't refuse to cooperate. Don't complain, and don't argue. Experience has shown that if a hostage is killed, usually it is the hostage who gave his captors the most trouble.
5: Why do you guys have to leave this prison situation in the 1930s? Don't you realize...
0: Sometimes inmates try to make hostages feel guilty for problems in the institution.
6: I've been with the department for 7 years.
0: You don't have to accept guilt, but you don't have to defend the institution either.
6: Of changes. I'm just an employee here. I don't like everything they do either. But I have to go along with the program, and so do you.
0: For your own safety, it's a good idea to try to be seen as a human being, not a correctional officer or a representative of the institution.
5: Isn't that what that means?
7: You know the state does everything that they...
0: If you are taken hostage, no one expects you to be a hero. Bravery is not involved. Instead, the best tactic is to accept your situation and be prepared to wait.
8: Yeah, we gotta get coats off the yard, man.
0: At the same time, it is also a good idea to make contingency plans. Look for a place that is going to give you the best cover and concealment in case of an assault by the authorities.
8: Main thing that we gotta do, man, is we gotta stop them.
0: Some hostages say that their greatest fear was that the tactical squads would attack, and then what? But it is worth remembering that force will only be used as a last resort.
8: 1,200 people on this fucking yard, man. And that goddamn canteen out there is not enough to service us, man, for a couple of days, man. We want more canteen time, at least 5 days out of the week.
9: Yeah.
8: Those UAs that we're getting and shit like that, all that shit is dead.
9: Fuck them UAs, man.
0: Your captors will probably remain tense and alert, but you don't have to.
8: What we gotta do, man, we gotta get this motherfucker.
0: Instead, get comfortable. Stretch, breathe deeply. In other words, relax. It'll help you keep perspective on what's going on and keep you from becoming too emotional or depressed.
8: Fuck that, man. We just start riding. They don't give us our respect.
10: Place is too fucking crowded, man.
11: I gotta get out of here. I'll kill this son of a bitch. I'll kill you. Let me out of here.
12: Calm down. Hey.
11: Just open the doors up! I don't care! I don't want to talk! I want to get out!
12: Hey, Roberts, relax. I'm not coming to hurt you. I'm staying right here.
11: You hear me? Anywhere. I want out! I now!
0: As you might expect, many hostages take stock of their lives, and some vow to change if given a second chance. But one comment almost all hostages have made is that they wish they had prepared their families better for the possibility of their being taken hostage.
12: You hear me? There's got to be more to it than that. What's the problem? Is something wrong at home? I mean...
11: It's my mother.
0: Have you made a will and discussed insurance and financial matters with your family? It should be done. As much as possible, most experts recommend that you try to close the psychological distance between yourself and your captors.
13: You can't come in here and kill everybody like that, dude. You know, I'm right here with you. I'm trying to keep things cool. How's your bondage? Is it too tight for you?
14: A little bit. It's kind of hurting.
13: Well, I'm going to make sure they don't come off.
0: To maintain that distance, some captors put hoods on the hostages, which will make you appear less human and easier to kill.
15: Hey, this is not getting nowhere. This is not going to involve anything.
0: To counteract this effect, talk as much as they will let you, and move around, even stumble, to let your humanity come through the hood. It is common for the captor to get frustrated with negotiations and to press for action. It will seem like a dangerous time, but usually it isn't. If it occurs, your best bet is to stay calm.
12: Stay there. Just relax. Hurting the officer is not going to get you out of here. You hurt the officer, you'll never get out. Just stop and think a minute. Okay? Now think about it. Hurting him is not going to get you out of here. It's just going to get you in more trouble.
5: You know what I think we should do? We should either...
0: Actually, experience has shown that as a hostage, the outside world may also appear to you to be unfair and uncaring.
16: I really can't
0: in
16: say
0: fact,
16: what we can do.
0: You may start to identify with your captors and their position.
16: Get together and talk and see what the problems are. You guys can get some better food conditions and weight piles and things of that nature. But
0: People who have a common, stressful experience tend to develop a common bond. This feeling, if it occurs, will depend upon the amount of time you were held captive and how dependent you are on your captors.
9: Show up, you know? Well, it's only a little here, a little there, maybe 1 or 2 days, and that's it, you know?
16: Well, what they put before us to do, to work with, we make the best. See, we're sitting out, you know, down here, the administration's sitting up there, and it's not very much. They really know what's happening on the bottom line.
0: On the other hand, no matter how positive you begin to feel about the inmates who are holding you, you do have responsibilities to the institution. Since you may be released early or allowed to talk on the phone, it is your responsibility to learn how many inmates are involved.
3: They're going to have to go.
5: That's it right there. Yeah.
3: Now we're going to have to do is,
0: who are they?
3: What we're doing right now is for the whole population.
0: What do they look like?
3: We're going to probably eat it one way or the other. So
0: what are they wearing?
3: On this bar is to do something.
0: What weapons do they have? How many other hostages are there, and who are they?
3: Hey, get this guy back in
5: there.
3: Get him back in
5: there. Come on, action, man. We don't want no negotiations. You know what? We want better visits, man. We want more iron on the weight pile, better food.
3: But the thing is, brother, what are we going to do before we can just go ahead? Basically, what we're doing is to get that. Now the only chance we've got is to have the public know what's going on.
12: Now just relax. Why don't you let him go? We'll sit down and we'll talk about it. You, me, and the captain, we'll get together and we'll talk about it. We'll work something out.
0: Obviously, every hostage situation is different, but they also have a lot in common. For example, most of the time the inmates give up and the hostages are released unharmed.
12: We're not here to hurt you. We're here to help you out, okay?
0: It is important to remember that fact in order to stay calm and patient.
12: No one's going
0: to
12: hurt you.
9: Let him walk away. Let him walk towards me. Walk slowly. Just come on away towards me. Now just relax, Roberts. Okay, why don't you put that down? Roberts, why don't you just drop the knife? Okay, relax. Relax.
0: Toward the end, you might see the morale of the inmates crumbling as negotiations bogged down.
3: Yeah, that's really great. You know, it was me.
9: Yeah, it was you.
3: But I didn't
15: hear your fucking weight and pushing that bitch.
5: Hey, you know what?
0: There may be a growing despair that control of events is slipping through their fingers.
3: Really, everybody's fault, man, because we want to change the thing. You know,
15: we're
3: going to change
15: it. You know, it didn't go right.
0: At the start, they may have acted with a godlike attitude, but now they are appearing smaller and more desperate. Actually, some hostages have entered the negotiation process and helped to bring a situation to an end.
9: These inmates can't make up their mind what they want to do in this matter. So, I'm going to ask you what you think we should do.
16: Well, I guess since you guys haven't committed any bodily harm to anyone, I would say call in the news media and

0: them know what, you know, the purpose of your grievances are and the reason what you're doing and why, and let them carry it on from there, and they might get some consideration at that point. That's all I can tell you about right now.
1: Okay, I'll discuss this matter with them. I'll let you know.
0: Okay.
2: However, it's worth remembering that if your ideas don't work, it could appear to your captors to be a trick, which might cause them to bring you to an end.
3: You know, we got about 18, 20 years to do if this thing goes any further than this. That's a whole lot of years to have to do.
4: Hey,
5: man,
4: wait a minute,
5: you don't
4: man.
5: Know nothing, man.
4: I just got through talking to the guard, and he said we're not in this whole thing too deep.
3: How much deeper can we get?
5: Kidnapped?
3: They're alive, 25 alive.
4: Talk to the news, you know, talk to the news media.
3: You know, that's the only alternative we have. Listen, the only alternative we have left is to go talk to the news media and see what we can get done. We don't have much else choices. Try to get them in here and see what they can do for us.
5: Sap.
6: Yes, came from the warden's office, man.
7: All right, here's what's happening, man. The superintendent says that he's going to drop all the charges against us. He's going to cut us loose.
5: All
7: under
5: right.
7: the condition, man, that we let Gross go. You know?
8: Oh, man, you believe that shit?
2: No one can tell you how your situation will end, or even when it will end.
7: That we asked for and they ain't going for it. The only thing they're going to go for is for us to cut him loose. And then
2: but time is on your side. The longer the situation lasts, the better your chances will be for survival.
7: Let's go.
2: And if you stay calm and collected, regardless of what the inmates do, almost always, you will survive.

This is where Mother Mac and her puppies live with Don and Doug Dowell. Mother Mac has trained her 7 puppies to be well-behaved, brave little dogs. Now that they are 6 weeks old, they are able to leave their mother for new homes. Doug gives the puppies the right food to make them strong and healthy. They eat 3 meals a day. Don trains Tammy to sit up, as he thinks other children like a dog who knows how to do tricks. The boys are proud of the puppies and want each dog to look his best when Mr. Conover comes over to choose one. But the puppies just can't see any reason for making a fuss. They don't realize how important it is to look clean and well-groomed. Now, Bobo, that's not a toothbrush, and it's not good to eat. Doug is patient but firm with the little dogs. Mr. Conover, who lives next door, comes to pick out his dog. He examines the puppies carefully. He knows that a good dog has strong, sturdy bones, a healthy coat of hair, a bright, intelligent look, and, most important, a good disposition. The boys tell him the good points of each of the puppies. Donnie tells Mr. Conover how smart Tammy is, and Tammy likes Mr. Conover right from the start. Don would like to have Tammy live next door to play with Bobo, the dog that their father has said they may keep. Each one of the puppies is so cute, it is hard for Mr. Conover to decide. Doug wants the puppies to show how frisky they are, but the puppies want to play in the box where they sleep. Doug keeps a blanket in their box because he knows it is important for puppies to have a warm, dry place to sleep. Mother Mac wonders what is happening. Tammy has won Mr. Conover's heart, and he takes Tammy home to live with him and Mrs. Conover and their cat, Anna. Mother Mac is worried. She does not want Tammy to go. And Tammy is a little homesick at first. Donnie comforts the puppy. Very soon, Tammy is as happy as he can be. This is a home where a puppy can relax and enjoy himself. He makes friends with Anna the cat. Dogs and cats are often good friends when they get to know one another. Anna likes him and tries to mother the baby dog. Tammy is very contented in his new home with Anna and the Conovers to take care of him. Later, Aunt Lucy shows the puppies to her friend, Mrs. McLeod, who wants a good-natured dog to play with her children and to learn to guard them as he grows up. Mark is too young to keep all the leashes of the 6 little puppies from getting tangled, especially when each puppy wants to go in a different direction. Mark isn't a bit afraid because he knows a puppy won't snap at him unless he teases the puppy or is rough with him. Mrs. McLeod teaches Mark to be gentle with the little dogs. She is as good and kind to a puppy as she is to her own children. She knows that a happy home for a puppy is one where there is plenty of love and where the puppy can feel he is needed to love and protect his family. Puppies are good companions because it is their instinct to love people. The puppy looks up at Mrs. McLeod as if to say, "I would like you to be my mistress. I will take good care of your babies." Paul has never seen so many puppies.
Puppies are so friendly, he thinks it's fun to choose a dog. Mrs. McLeod takes her puppy in for dinner. A nice way to begin life in a new home. Mr. Tim comes to pick out a puppy for his grandson, Moat. Don is a good salesman, and Mr. Tim chooses Rudy. He takes Rudy to live in the country, where Moat and his family raise flowers for market. A week later, Doug goes to visit Moat and Rudy. Moat's uncle is a fisherman, and the children like to play on the nets piled high on the truck. Moat is very proud of Rudy, who adores Moat and follows him wherever he goes. Moat enjoys taking care of his dog himself. Rudy always wags his tail and is grateful for everything Moat does for him. In the meantime, Jiggs has gone to live with a gentle Mrs. Shanks and her cat, Puss in Boots. Mrs. Shanks understands animals and gives them lots of affection. Jiggs tries as hard as he can to please her. Like all dogs, he has quickly adapted himself to his new family. He is not at all lonesome for his brothers and sisters, with Puss in Boots for a playmate,

Mickey has a good home with the Bickers family. Mrs. Bickers tells the children a story. She is kind and teaches the children to be thoughtful with their new dog. Tony is old enough to know what a little dog likes. She is gentle with her new puppy, and Mickey is devoted to his mistress. Tony knows a little dog needs plenty of exercise and unfastens Mickey's collar to play with him. Mickey likes to romp with Tony. He would like to catch the ball. He runs and runs. But his little legs are so short, he soon gets tired and comes back to Mrs. Bickers. A puppy can't ask for a drink of water, so it must always be where he can get it. Such good care makes a happy home for Mickey. Mr. White, who works for the milk company, stops by on his way home to look over the puppies. The boys like Mr. White and are anxious to have him take one of the puppies to live with him and his family. Mr. White knows the points of a good dog and feels the puppies to be sure that they are strong and husky. He looks carefully into their eager little faces. He would like a smart puppy because he wants to teach him tricks. Kilty seems to be just the right dog for Mr. White. But Mr. White thinks Bobo is a fine dog too. However, he decides on Kilty and takes him to put him in the front of his truck. The boys give Mr. White the dog's bed so Kilty will be comfortable in his new home. Kilty feels welcome in his new family. Penny and the neighborhood children love to play with the puppy. And although Kilty loves to play with them, it is hard for a little dog to keep up with so many children. Penny is teaching the dog to sit up. Sometimes children hurt their pets by being too rough with them, or by squeezing them too hard. Penny's mother reminds her to be gentle. And Kilty is happy but sleepy in his new home. Back at the Dowells' home, Mother Mac is lonesome without her puppies, and Doug tries to cheer her up. Bobo, too, seems sad. But the boys are pleased that each puppy has found such a good home. They have learned that a happy home, whether for a puppy or for a girl or boy, can be large or small, in the city or in the country, as long as it is one where your family love you and you do your best to be kind and helpful.

0: We live in an age of technology in which machines touch every part of our lives. It is not surprising that music has also been influenced by technology. We are listening to music in which every sound was created electronically.
1: The piece of electronic jazz we are now hearing, which I wrote about a year ago, represents one kind of electronic music. But the range of possibilities is enormous, extending from popular rock and roll settings to the most abstract kind of concert hall music. One of the things that I enjoy most about electronic music is its immediacy. The composer normally waits quite a long time between the time he puts notes on paper and hears his piece performed in a concert hall. But a composer working with electronic music is more like a painter or a sculptor who works directly with his medium. You hear the sounds as they are created. Another challenging part of electronic music is working with sophisticated electronic equipment, such as computers or electronic sound synthesizers.
2: I turned to electronic music mainly because I found I couldn't get the kinds of sounds I wanted with live players and ordinary instruments. I wanted very fast running passages and complicated rhythms which players can't perform. I wanted pitches which lie in between the pitches of the regular instruments, and I wanted particularly sound qualities which no instrument or combination of instruments can readily produce.

0: One of the consequences of the new types of sound is that the old notation using notes on staffs simply doesn't work anymore. We find that we have to introduce an entirely new sort of notation which often takes the form of graphs.
1: To find out how electronic music is created, let's first learn how sounds are produced on conventional musical instruments. When a string on a string bass is made to vibrate or oscillate, a sound is produced. By changing the length of the oscillating strings with the left hand, the instrument produces different pitches. Oscillations are also occurring in the air column inside the flute. When fingers are raised and lowered, the rate of oscillation is changed, and so is the pitch. The flute sound can be picked up by a microphone and changed into an electric current that also oscillates. This electronic oscillation can then be shown. It forms a wave pattern.

Here is an instrument that creates electronic oscillations. It is called an oscillator. The flute is playing the same pitch as the oscillator, yet the two sounds are different. The oscillator sound, the flute sound, the same rate of oscillation, yet the way

wave forms are different. So, pitch is changed by changing the rate of oscillation. And sound quality is changed by altering the wave form. We are looking at a machine called an electronic sound synthesizer. The synthesizer can create and alter sounds. Built into the synthesizer are a number of oscillators. These oscillators produce sound electronically. Each oscillator produces a different kind of sound with a different wave form. This is a sine wave. Another oscillator produces a triangular wave, a square or pulse wave, and a sawtooth wave. These waveforms are the building blocks of music. The pitch or rate of oscillation of each waveform can be controlled.

Each musical instrument makes a distinctive sound. This is because of the waveform the instrument produces and by the way it envelopes sound. Enveloping has to do with how abruptly each note begins and ends. On the sound synthesizer, it is possible to create and alter envelopes. Here is a note with an abrupt beginning and end. To create an envelope for the sound, a beginning or attack is added. Next, an ending or decay is attached.

As well as enveloping, the synthesizer can also filter sound. Let's listen to how this jet noise can be altered when parts of it are filtered or removed. One filter removes the high parts of the sound, allowing only the low end to pass. With another filter, the low sounds are removed. By using both filters at once, it is possible to allow only a narrow band of sound to pass. This band can be moved down or up. By connecting the keyboard to the filters, a melody can be played by filtering the jet noise.

Musical instruments can be imitated on the synthesizer by creating and mixing waveforms and filtering and enveloping these sounds. Since the string bass makes low sounds, the filter is used which removes high pitches. Then, different waveforms are tried out.

Next, an envelope is added. A sharp attack. And a slower decay.

Often it is difficult for a person to control a complicated sound synthesizer quickly enough. A computer can take over much of this control work and do it more quickly and accurately than a human being. This computer is connected to and controls envelope generators, filters, and electronic oscillators. The composer is telling the computer what kind of sounds he wants. Using computer language, he is describing a melody he wants to use in a composition.

This melody by Bach is one we've already heard. The computer can help manipulate this melody in many ways. By using a switch, the composer can instruct the computer to play the melody backwards. Or upside down. He can change the pitches. He can play loudly or softly. Or fast and slow.

The composition we are about to hear is based entirely on this melody, often played in fragments or so swiftly it becomes a noise. The great variation of sound is possible because the computer aids the composer in controlling and changing wave forms, envelopes, and filters.

Through the use of synthesizers and computers, it is possible to create, imitate, and change sound. A whole new range of creative possibilities has been opened to the musician by electronic music.

Of course, we don't believe in ghosts. Standing here on the sidewalk in broad daylight, a goblin hasn't a ghost of a chance to spook me. But inside this house, it's a different story. This is a haunted house. So states the Children's Home Society, which invites citizens with brave souls and stout hearts to venture inside. For the sum of 50 cents, you can be happily scared out of your wits if you believe in ghosts, which, of course, as we said before, we don't. The 50 cents goes to aid the Children's Home Society, the only independent adoption agency in California. Last year, 4,000 people were terrified for the cause. Local merchants supplied the furnishings for the house. The ghosts liked the place and moved in. If you would like to see all this for yourself, the haunted house is located at 1229 Lincoln Avenue in San Jose and will be in the spook business through October 31st. There's an old tale that if you pass within 5 feet of a ghost, you disappear. But then, of course, we don't believe in ghosts.

Americans at work in an art that is the preservation of all arts, the making of books. These men are masters of their tools, from the most primitive instruments to the latest equipment of the machine age. With other craftsmen, these are the people who make the pen mightier than the sword. History itself began only when men carved their exploits and visions in stone and clay and traced them in crude ink over parchment and papyrus, striving to live in eternal memory through the written word. As history began with writing, it is continued with printed records. Books were the great treasures of the earliest civilizations. Today, they are the great means of communication between people and nations. Even in the most modern bookbinderies, Americans pursue a craft steeped in the tradition of ancient guilds. Although the books most of us buy are machine-made, all qualified journeyman bookbinders must know how to take apart and put together a book by hand. Books from collections of an earlier day must be restored. And this is a loving art, regarded almost with reverence by its practitioners. The well-worn inheritance must be carefully undone. Remove the broken cover. Unstring the worn-out threads. Take the precious publication back to the beginnings of a book. This is a work of infinite patience, of painstaking attention to detail, of fingered skill that is equal to the occasion. Good books are constantly given rebirth by workers like these. Put the pages back together again. Sew them again for another generation of life. Everything must be redone except for the printing. This must be kept as it was, for the typography may make the book a collector's item. This is a happy marrying of antique values with modern practicality. And these workers know that the wearing out of a book from rereading is a truer estimate of its worth than any review by a critic. Hammer the book into a shape better than when it was new. Make it last longer this time. No matter how easy it looks, there's a knack to this that must be learned, handed down, applied thoughtfully. Carefully hand-rounded, seemingly hopeless specimens can be restored to a usefulness that will outlive their owners. A bath is prepared for marbleizing the pages of the ancient book. Any one of a number of patterns may be created by spattering spots of color, deftly placing them, just so.

The design is transferred to the book by dipping its trimmed edges, top, bottom, and side, for exactly the right length of time, in exactly the right manner. It would be impossible to get the same effect by any known printing process. If you think it's easy, try it. But please, not on a cherished first edition. A new cover is applied in the same style as the original, perhaps with certain modern improvements. Boards, the bookbinder calls them, covered with cloth and leather, fabricated for prolonged life. Before being ready for recirculation, this assembly of literary material must be pressed into final shape. Then, the most fascinating part to the uninitiated, lettering the back. With nothing to guide him but his mind's eye and the skill of his fingertips, the artisan lays on the gold leaf. With quick, expert strokes, he stamps the title and other pertinent information. A masterpiece of the modern bookbinder's art, the restored volume is ready for the reader who would make the most of his literary inheritance. Today, large sheets bearing several pages come off the printing presses. Traditionally, these sheets are just about the size of the skin from one sheep, used for printing long before paper was a practical possibility. The uncut sheets go to the folding machines, which fold them to desired sizes called folio, quarto, and octavo, depending upon the number of folds. These machines can fold from 4 to 72 pages, as fast as you can turn a page. The folded sheet is called a signature. Almost faster than you can follow the action, nimble fingers gather the signatures in the proper order, and by foot action of the woman operator, feed them to a sewing machine. It is here, almost miraculously, that the various sections of the book are fastened together from back to front. These seamstresses of the printed word can make no mistakes, or the book will be entirely out of kilter. Since the resulting sewn portions of the book form a spongy collection of pages, they are put in a mashing machine to press them more tightly together in uniform thickness. A trimming machine shaves the edges of the pages to give the clean, smooth look and feel that you know in the finished book. This tumble-type trimmer somewhat resembles the cold-cut slicer of your butcher. It is this process that makes it possible to thumb through a book to a wanted page for that elusive fact or quotation that you need so badly at the moment.

While the body of the book is in production, the cover is being prepared elsewhere in the plant. First, the boards, as they are called, are cut to size. These will become front and back parts of the covers. As they proceed on their way to becoming covers, the boards may be imprinted with title and artwork. The operators of a stripping machine connect the two boards with a strip of cloth, which will later become the back of the cover. Technically, what most of us call a book cover is referred to by the bookbinder as a case. Without it, the hardbound book would not last long. Several more steps are necessary before the book is ready for its cover. A kind of merry-go-round has been devised by the practitioners of this trade to combine these steps and to supplement their manual ability. This machine does many of the things we saw earlier being done by hand. But while handicraft sets the standard of quality, these workers control expertly the machines needed today for modern mass production. At this stage, the back is rounded into its familiar shape, so you can conveniently turn the pages. It is lined and glued in readiness for the covers. It is here that the men who feed and tend this machine must feel most the truth of the biblical statement, "Of the making of many books, there is no end." The greatest act in precision of timing and perfection of performance is reserved for the last. Under the supervision of experienced hands, the casing in machine applies the covers to the books. The watchful eye of the trained craftsman is especially needed at this point. Each book, with its cover, must satisfy inspectors that it will not fall apart in your hand. Now the total job must be given final shape. The complete assembly of pages and cover is put into a press, where it is kept until thoroughly dry. Then the book is ready for you. Not only books, but pamphlets as well are an important part of publishing. These women are gathering the pages in correct order and placing them on a fast-moving saddle for subsequent stitching or gluing.

large publishing house may have as many as 10,000 jobs going through it at any one time. Making the ruled pages of notebooks and ledgers is a fascinating aspect of this trade. The paper ruler here has an arsenal of implements at his disposal. For some forms, he uses discs. For others, he uses pen points to spread the ink that divides the page into countless different patterns. A seemingly endless river of paper may be printed on both sides simultaneously when this craftsman makes an ingenious adjustment of either discs or pens above and below. It is doubtful that the bookkeeping of our industrial world could be carried on without this activity. Did you ever wonder how a spiral notebook was made? No more complicated than this, if you have deft fingers and the right equipment. The wire bindings are attached almost faster than you can watch the action, sent on their way and locked into place at the end of a moving belt. And there you have another indispensable tool of the business world, the stenographer's pad. Modern accountancy is indeed dependent upon these forms and record books with their single, double, and triple lines needed to separate the innumerable items that must be entered in the spaces between. The art of bookmaking is older than printing by many centuries. Yet today's members of the Brotherhood of Bookbinders, artists of the AFL-CIO, are able to supply the demand for the most important ingredient of the modern world, literacy. Following a craft as ancient as cave drawings, these union workers of the book industry are second to none in keeping pace with progress. The ingenuity which has been passed on to the folders, gatherers, sewers, trimmers, liners, and casemakers in a proud profession is constantly at work for you to produce our greatest treasure, knowledge. Americans at Work. Presented as by the AFL-CIO. Next week, another interesting story of Americans at work. Americans whose skill and effort help keep our country great and strong.

0: Who's that climbing up the skyscraper? Doesn't he know he could get himself killed?
1: Not likely. That's Cheetah. Climbing skyscrapers is easy for him.
0: How come?
1: Why, he's one of the cat people. They can climb all kinds of things that ordinary men could never climb. You see, they have special powers. Look up on that ledge above him. It's a little girl. That's the way, Cheetah. If anybody can save that kid, it's you. Hurry, Cheetah, hurry!

0: Did you see that? He must have jumped 20 feet, and he caught the girl in midair.
1: And then landed on the ledge of the next building. I don't believe what I just saw. No man can have reflexes like that. No man could jump 20 feet from one skyscraper to another and land on a tiny ledge without falling.
0: You're right. No man could, but Cheetah can, and that's not all he can do. Cheetah has powers of superior strength, super speed, and perfect balance that no ordinary man could even hope to have. Cheetah is a member of the cat people. All the cat people have certain special powers that they use to help people and to fight crime. Most of the time, they dress and play the parts of ordinary people. But when the time comes for the cat people to use their special powers, they dress in their cat disguises. One of their most important rules is to keep their superhero identities a secret. They take an oath and swear to always obey this rule.
2: I, Cheetah, do solemnly swear to keep my identity a secret. I will never reveal my association with the cat people to anyone. Not to my wife, not to my son, not to anyone. They will never know me as Cheetah. They will know me only as Sam Wilson, husband, father, schoolteacher, and average human being.
3: This rule is very important, Cheetah. It must never be broken. We can be successful helping people and fighting crime only as long as the crooks don't know who we are.
2: I understand. I promise never to tell anyone that I am Cheetah. Now I will return home to my family as Sam Wilson, and only Sam Wilson.
4: Hey, Dad! Shoot it! Shoot it! Come on, hurry, hurry!
5: Try and get the ball, Marcus.
2: That away, Marcus. Good shot.
6: You'd better hurry, Sam. Remember, you wanted to get the money for the new car.
2: Oh, I almost forgot about that. Well, Marcus, I have to go now.
4: Can I go with you?
2: No, you can't. I have some business to attend to before I can get the new car.
4: Gee, Dad, when are we going to get it?
2: Tonight, I hope. If everything goes as planned.
4: It'll be really great having a new car. Can I help you pick it out?
2: That you can do. You meet me in front of the car dealers at 7 o'clock. It's right next door to the bank. You won't get lost now.
4: No, I know where it is. Don't worry, I'll see you there at 7 o'clock.
2: 7 o'clock? I wonder where Marcus is. That's strange. What's the light in the bank doing on at this hour of the night? This looks like a job for Cheetah. I'd say this looks like an illegal withdrawal. Hurry, men. I hope you're not leaving on my account. Sorry to inconvenience you, but then I'm sure the police can provide you with more suitable quarters. Matter of fact, it sounds like they're joining the party. Sorry I can't hang around with you, but I've got other business to attend to. All I have to do is squeeze through the window and jump to the ground.
4: Hey, one of the crooks is escaping. I better tell the police. Dad, what were you doing in the bank with those crooks?
2: I can't tell you, Marcus. I just can't tell you.
4: Dad, are you one of the crooks? Are you? Tell me. Please tell me, Dad. Why were you in the bank?
3: Will Sam Wilson break the most important rule of the cat people by revealing his identity? Or will he keep silent and let his son think he is a bank robber? What will he do?

0: hurry up with the call.
1: So you're the latest cub, eh?
2: Yes, sir.
1: What's your name?
2: Arthur Brighton.
1: Well, Art Brighton, your newspaper career starts or stops with this assignment. And don't forget, from now on, news comes first.
2: Yes, sir.
1: You remember that old lady who was killed by what was called a marijuana-crazed youth?
2: Yes.
1: Well, that was news. Now I find this woman left an eccentric clause in her will, a moral clause, that might make her news again. Yeah. You go to that town, follow up the lead, see what you can learn. I don't care how you get in with that young set, but get in.
2: Yes, sir.

0: Are you all right, Miss Frisbee?
1: Oh, land sakes, no. I mean, yes. How much is it?
0: But you are hurt, Miss Frisbee.
1: Now, you just follow my example, and you'll get that money all right. You know, I've been a good girl all my life. How much did you say it was?
0: I did the same, Miss Frisbee.
1: Little snip.
0: You shouldn't laugh at her. She might have been hurt.
2: So what? The old gossip?
0: Come on home. Mother's waiting for us.
1: Oh, don't you try to baby sister me.
3: Okay, Linda, read it any way you like, upside down, backwards, or sideways. I'm telling you, it still spells Joan Barry gets the money.
4: You think so? Well, I'm telling you something, Jack Howard. Neither you or that money can walk out on me.
3: I don't know about the money, but I'm on my way.
4: Not so fast. Suppose Joan strays from the straight and narrow path. Then who gets Grandma's dough?
3: Mm-hmm.
4: Well... You're a past master at compromising girls, aren't you? Why not Joan? But don't get too serious about it. Remember, we're still man and wife, even if it is a secret.
3: I can't forget that.
5: Hey, look here, Judge Herbert. You've been doing that to me for 20 years.
6: Doing what?
5: Jumping a king backwards with a man. You can't do that.
6: Well, I did, didn't I?
5: And you're a cheat.
6: Hey, you can't call me a cheat, Pop Brady.
5: But I did.
6: Well, you did it for the last time. Play check.

0: who are you?
1: Name's Arkwright.
0: Kind of a fancy drink you're mixing. What do you call it?
1: Parisian flip.
2: What does it taste like?
1: Swell.
0: What do you have?
2: The same.
0: Two Parisian flips.
1: Yes, sir. Chocolate ball of milk coming right out.
3: There you are, Pop. Hello, Judge Herbert.
2: Hello, Joan.
3: I want my ball of milk.
1: Coming right up.
3: Gee, Pop, it looks like you're getting prosperous having a soda clerk work for you.
0: Ain't got anybody working for me.
3: What's he doing?
0: Him? He's mixing Parisian. I hired him just now.
3: There's a jump for you, Pop.
0: That's right, Joan. You didn't see it.
2: There's a nice girl.
0: They don't come any better.
3: Well, what are you going to have?
4: Pine malt here. Hello, Bright Eyes. Still talking to us poor folks?
3: Oh, don't be silly.
4: When is this weenie bake?
5: Tonight.
4: I'm taking Joan.
3: Why, I thought Linda was your favorite heartbeat.
4: Tonight it's going to skip a beat.
3: Go ahead, Joan. I have a date.
6: What are they?
7: Mother.
6: What's that?
7: Marijuana weed cigarettes. Did you ever smoke them?
6: No.
8: Say, you missed a real kick. Something different.
3: That's right. And Linda says the man who sells them told her they wouldn't hurt it. Come on, give me one. I haven't got any more. They're all gone. You know, those things cost money, and you don't give me enough. Well, I'll get some more money for you tomorrow. Well, I haven't got any more reefers. Would you like something stronger? What kind of a kick does it have? See what you think.
9: You're lovely, Joanne, lovely. I never realized it before.
10: I'm afraid it's the moon.
9: And I'm afraid it's the girl. Will I see you often?
10: Mm-hmm.
9: Tomorrow?
10: Mm-hmm.
9: And, the next day?
10: No.
9: Oh, why not?
10: Because it's Sunday and I'm going to church with Mother.
8: Hey, this party's dying.
3: And how? Hey, you two lovebirds, get something peppy on that radio.
8: Oh, hey, I feel just like a salt.
3: I feel like your favorite slave.
8: All right, slave, dance.
11: Say, here you are, right this way, ladies and gentlemen, and see Fatima.

0: like John.
1: Help! 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
0: Undressing, Joan, but I bet this is what you look like.
2: Oh, my God.

0: Hey, don't forget the song.
1: Is that the way you do it, Joe? Thumbs clap.

0: You're naked. I fell in the lake, Miss Frisbee. While my clothes were drying, they burned.
1: A likely story.
2: Oh, don't pay any attention to that old battle axe. She never believed the truth about anybody anyway.
3: Come on, Joe, try it. Come on, let's get it.

0: Barry. I think you should be the first one to know. Your daughter Joan drove into my house in the nude.
1: In the what?
0: In the nude.
1: Well, where did she get it?
0: Where did she get what?
1: Well, what was it you said?
0: I said your daughter Joan, well, she's running around naked.
1: You're talking nonsense, Miss Frisbee. Good night.
0: Main, 145, please.
2: I'm tired.
3: Well, Mom. Well, Joan, what happened to your shoes and stockings?
2: I went for a swim in the lake.
1: At night?
2: Oh, don't get excited, darling. It was an accident.
4: Well? Does your husband write a good night kiss?
2: Dozens of them. Between the telephone and her scooter, Frisbee will tell the whole town before noon.

0: Hello.
1: Hello.
0: Can I get in?
1: Not yet. Did you have a good time at the party last night?
0: I'll say. You missed a lot of fun.
1: Oh, I always seem to miss all the fun.
0: We'll have to change all that.
1: Can I depend on it?
0: What do you think?
1: When are you going to have another party?
0: There won't be another one like last night.
1: Why not?
0: Joan Barry took off all her clothes and danced the hula.
1: Joan Barry?
0: I'll say. She's some wild Indian, she is.
2: Brighton, I sent for you to straighten you out on this assignment. Now, I'm not interested in obscene parties. That's only news and location where it occurs. What I want to know is the underlying cause of such action. Find out if marijuana is playing any part in the lives of these young people. Here are pictures of suspects and known peddlers. Take them with you and keep your eyes open. Now I'm going to show you something that should impress you as to the seriousness of the situation.

0: Marijuana dates back as far as 1090 A.D. A weed was then called by the Arabic word hashishan, from which we get our English word assassin. During this period, a diabolical, fanatical, cruel, and murderous group living in Syria and Persia committed secret murders in blind obedience to the will of their masters. The heinousness of these crimes aroused all of Europe and Asia. It was their custom that whenever a sheikh required the services of an assassin, a distinctive class known as fejas were intoxicated with hashish, known to us as marijuana. The weed now, as well as then, is rightly accused of exciting the basest and most criminal tendencies in the minds of its addicts. In one of our prisons, a survey recently made showed that out of 450 persons, 125 were addicts of marijuana, ranging from 18 to 31 years of age. Furthermore, the records of a certain district attorney, taken over the period of the past several years, reveal that in his district, 17 out of 37 of the murderers, 13 out of 145 forgers, 15 out of 125 cases of assault and battery were addicts of marijuana. But I'm afraid that my words will not impress you, so allow me to give you a few scenes that I know will have a lasting impression.
1: I saw her standing on the eighth-story ledge. She jumped. It's a plain case of suicide, coroner.
0: Suicide to most everyone, but to me, it's murdered by marijuana.
2: You murdered five people, including your uncle. The weapon was found on you. Why did you do it?
3: I've had a terrible dream. People were trying to hack off my arms. They were sneaking around, trying to kill me.
4: I recognized one. My uncle.
3: I had to kill him. Before they killed me. I had to kill him. Can't you understand? I had to kill him. They killed me unless I kill them. Can't you understand?
5: Hi, man. Hi, man.
6: Hi, man.
5: Hiya.
7: Y'all doing for dance tonight?
8: Hey, free your own days and make them strong.
9: And how?
1: Here's your first, Dutch Street.
9: All right,
10: Linda,
9: Scotch.
10: Is Jack taking you to the dance tonight?
9: Boy, he's giving me the gate for Joan. Who's your date?
10: Well, I thought Charlie was, but I guess the love bug hasn't bitten him yet.
8: I've been dodging him all day.
9: Maybe his love bug's a firefly, only works at night.
10: Mm. Well, if you ask me, I think it's a snail and I'm wasting my time.
9: I guess I'd better turn my charms on a new prospect. Eeny, meeny, miny, mo. My mother says that he will go. Oh, I guess I'd better try it again.
8: Which one are you looking for?
9: Oh, no, you don't. You picked him. Now ask him for a date. No, I won't. Why, I don't even know him.
10: Coward. I bet you the drinks you're afraid to ask him.
9: Okay, it's a bet.
11: Hello.
8: Hello.
11: What's your name?
8: Art.
11: Mine's Edith. Do you work here at night?
8: Uh-huh.
11: Every night?
8: Not late.
11: Well, what are you doing tonight?
8: Nothing. Why?
11: Well, do you see that girl over there? The one with the hair ribbon on?
8: Uh-huh.
11: She wants a date with you. Her name is Joan. Joan Barry.
8: Swell, thanks.
11: Good luck. Did you ask him?
9: I did.
11: Well, I guess the treat's on me.
9: You kids go ahead. I'll see you later. I'm going to wait for Marge.
12: It'll be a pleasure. When does it happen? You and me.
9: Oh, Charlie, don't be a groany. I asked for a date, but for Joan.
13: I don't know what you're talking about.
12: Our date.
13: What date?
12: sorry. I guess the joke's on me. Thanks for the double cross.

0: get that elephant of yours working and see if you can remember that you have a date with me tonight.
1: You mean?
0: Just wait outside after you get finished work and see.
1: Okay, too.
0: Well, you've got your date.
2: Yes, thanks. Nothing doing, the treat's on me.
0: Oh, thank you. See you later.
2: Bye.
0: Bye.
1: Edith played a trick on me, Miss Berry. I'm sorry. I really am.
3: Oh, that's all right. I understand.
1: So you're the girl the whole town's talking about.

0: Don't forget what I told you.
1: Well, did you tell her?
0: Yeah, she'll come through all right.
2: Oh, gee, this is a swell place. Do you live here alone?
3: Oh, no. When my mother and father get back from Europe, I'm going to let them stay here for a while.
2: Well, that's nice of you. Only.
4: Here's the color of my money.
5: Here's mine.
4: Give me one.
5: Oh, boy. Oh, here's mine. I can hardly wait. Wow, isn't that good?
2: I've been waiting for this all day.
5: One more, or I'll be floating.
2: I want something stronger. How much have you got? There. Okay. Now, don't take those all at once.
4: Oh, I'm beginning to... Well, how about
5: so
4: you?
5: So am I.
4: Oh, gee.
5: This is going to be a swell party, isn't it?
2: Well,
5: I'll have a good time, girls. You bet.
4: You think we won't?
2: I met Judge Herbert at Pop's today.
6: Did he take the bait?
2: No. His clothes-burning gig was too mild for the old moss pack. Imagine.
7: I'm sorry, Miss Berry. I really am.
4: Oh, you're always sorry. You should be an undertaker.
7: Well, you wouldn't want to marry an undertaker, would you?
4: Oh, I don't know. They have wonderful homes.
7: I don't believe you like me.
4: How did you guess it?
7: Oh, I'm pretty good at guessing.
2: You'd better see that darling Joan of yours gets some of these.
6: Okay, I'll take care of it.
7: Dance?
6: Just a moment. Joan's my date.
7: You'll save a dance for me, though, won't you?
4: Maybe.

0: Come on, honey, let's try.
1: Oh, no, Jack. I'm tired. I want to sit down.
0: Oh, all right.
2: I guess this is my dance.
1: You guessed wrong.

0: John?
1: You know I don't smoke.
0: Well, your sister does.
1: Yes, I know it. I wish she didn't. I'm afraid Mother will find out. Jack, I'm thirsty. Will you get me a drink of water, please?
0: Would you like some lemonade?
1: I'd love it.
0: Okay.
2: What's the matter with you? Losing your technique?
3: If you think so, watch my speed.
0: Come to many of these parties?
2: No, I've never been to one before. Aren't they exciting?
0: Yes.
1: It's too sweet.
3: Oh, I'm sorry. I'll make you another one.
1: Oh, never mind. What did you put in this?
3: Well, there's hardly anything in it. Go ahead, drink it.
1: All right.
0: Give me a reefer.
4: I haven't got any more.
0: Where can I get one?
4: See that fellow behind me? Get him from him.
3: Drink
1: it.
0: I'll make you another one. Okay. These parties last pretty late, don't they?
1: Oh, what time is it? Oh, I better get Marjorie. I must go home.
0: I'll find her for you.
5: What do you want?
0: Marjorie, your sister wants you.
2: Having a good time?
1: I should say so.
2: Hey, where you been?
1: I thought you were a one-woman man. The elephant never forgot. What's the matter, sis?
3: Oh, don't go home yet, Joan.
1: Okay, sourpuss.

0: Come on, everybody, come on.
1: Where's Joan?
2: She passed out. She's in there.
1: You get the rest of them out of here, and I'll stay and take her home about dawn.
2: Oh, no, you don't. You leave her here. Maybe Angel Face can talk her way out of this one. Wake up, kids. Party's over.
0: Come on, let's go home.
3: Wait a minute. I want to powder my nose.
2: It'll wait till you get home.
0: Come on, Charlie, let's go. It's all over.
4: Hey, where am I going? I live here.

0: There she goes again. Dang it all, why is it these kids must always cut capers at the wrong time?
1: Darling, I'm not criticizing you.
2: Don't try to baby sister me. I know what everybody in town is talking about. Even Judge Herbert. Mother told me you didn't have a chance of getting Grandma's inheritance now. And we could have done a lot with the money.
1: I realize I've made a mess of things. But honestly, I don't know what happened.
2: Oh, no, of course not. You can pull the wool over Mother's eyes, but you can't fool me. I'm going in for some of that free love, too.
1: Marjorie, what an awful thing to say.
2: Well, if you can get away with that sort of thing, so can I. And from now on, I do as I please. And neither you or Mother are going to stop me.
1: Marjorie, don't talk like that. You don't believe.
2: I believe one thing. You spent the night with Jack Howard.
3: Which is quoting from the official code book number 7. Page 32, third line, paragraph 19.
0: My, you moth-eaten old hypocrite. Don't you split hairs with me on the law. You can't tell me there's anything wrong with Joan Barry. She's entitled to that money and she's going to get it.
3: Which is beside the point. I must render a decision that is fair, just, and equitable to all parties concerned, be they friend or foe. Justitia regnat.
0: What's that mean?
3: To me, it means justice reigns. To you, it means nothing.
0: Oh, talk American, you old blatherskite.
3: Sir, I am. My decision shall be rendered according to the facts and in no other way. And furthermore, I could have you arrested for trying to impede the justice of this court, of our fair city. And furthermore, I drank Parisian flips with you.
0: For the last time.
3: You old sort of jiggler.
0: What? Why?

0: There, there, Joan, there, there. Darling, darling.
1: Oh, Mom, I've made such a mess of things. I did so want you to have Granny's money. I know how much you need it.
0: Need it? Fiddlesticks. Who cares anything about the old money? The only thing I care about is my girls and their happiness.
1: Oh, Mom, I don't think I'll ever be happy again. Everyone in the family says such terrible things. Oh, Mom, it isn't fair.
0: Of course it isn't, darling. Many things in this world aren't fair. We all get hurt many times, but each hurt makes us a little stronger to bear the next one that is sure to come. People have a funny way of forgetting the blessings and remembering the hurts. You're young, Joan. You must be brave. You and I both know that everything is all right. Now, what's that you always say? Keep your head up.
1: Chin.
0: Good heavens, you're a sight. I'm going to wash your face.
1: Oh, Mom, you're so wonderful.
2: Hiya, Jack.
3: Hello.
4: I always said Joan Barry would turn out to be no good. Why, her father was as wild as a March hare. He ran around something terrible.
5: Ran too fast for you to catch him.
4: Why, Henry Brady. He's always sticking his nose in other people's business. He's the worst old gossip in this town. Come on, let's get out of here. This place is getting to be positively indecent.

0: Hiya, Joe. How about a date? Come on, honey. I'll show you a good time.
1: All right, buddy. Out you. Come on, get up.
2: Here you go, boy. I came right with you.
1: I guess that'll teach him a lesson.
3: Too bad that had to happen in here.
4: Well, that's all right.
3: Well, it's not all right. I was at that party last night, and I know what happened.
4: Maybe you do, but everyone else in town is against me.
3: Well, I'm not.
4: No, I was born here.
3: And you've never been in a big city?
4: No.
3: Say, you've got something to look forward to. I love it. The hurrying crowds all going places. It makes you feel like you're really in the stream of life, really doing big things. Why, you can just feel the throb of the metropolis.
4: Oh, it sounds poetic.
3: Well, it is. Only it's more like big music. The symphony of the city, you know. The auto horns, the traffic noises, the roar of the elevated railways, the subways and the rush hour. Say, wait till the subway guard slams a door in your face. Boy, that's a thrill.
4: Oh, it must be great.
3: And that's not all. There's museums, and theaters, and lights, tall buildings. Well, some of them are so big you can't see the tops of them when you're standing on a sidewalk. All you can see is the sky. But you can't look at that too long, or someone will come along and bump into you, and you'll be arrested for jaywalking. And on Sundays, say, it's a real treat walking through those empty streets downtown on a Sunday morning. There's not a soul in sight. Just big buildings on both sides. You can just feel the power of the place. It makes you feel sort of awe-inspired.
4: Oh, it must be wonderful.
3: It is.
4: Why, Mr. Bright, you didn't need to run out of gas. Anyone in town will be glad to tell you that I don't walk home.
3: Oh, pipe down.
4: That looks like Linda's car.
3: Well, ask her if she won't give us a lift while I get some gasoline. Didn't she give us a lift?
4: No. Said she was in a hurry. I think she did it to spite me.
3: Huh. Nice people we know.
4: What's the matter with you? You look like you'd seen a ghost.
3: I thought I'd recognized one of those men.
5: Like those kids knew Linda.
6: Yeah.
5: Better spot a new place to meet her. Try the hotel.
6: Okay.
7: Why, Marjorie, I thought you were going to stay home tonight.
8: No, I think I'll run over to Linda's for a while.
7: Now, Marjorie, if you're too sick to go to the church social with Joan and me, you're too sick to go anyplace else. You better go back to bed.
8: Oh, all right.
9: Mother, come on. It's a little bit late.
7: We won't be very long, darling. Good night.

0: a broken boy.
1: Yes.
0: And his whole bunch of stood in the world for a conceit and all for nothing.
2: Poor Hecuba. What Hecuba to him were he the Hecuba that he should weep for her?
0: What would he do had he the motive in the queue for passion that I had?
3: My, what a nice party you got here. I know I wasn't invited, but I felt awfully lonesome. I hope you don't mind my gate crashing.
4: Ooh, you smell terrible.
3: I'm sorry. Got any perfume?
4: Leave him alone. I need some new customers.

0: are you looking for?
1: I had some cigarettes. Somebody stole my smokes.
0: Try one of these.
1: Thanks.

0: Marjorie? Marjorie? She must have gone to Linda's after I told her not to.
1: Well, I'll phone her and tell her to come home.
0: You'll do nothing of the sort. I'm going over and get her.
2: We want Linda.
3: Hey, this is on me.
4: Oh, thanks, Charlie. Gee, that's really good.
5: Yeah. I want to get going, young man.
6: Hey, want to ride? Want to ride? I like that.
5: Hey, want to ride? Want to ride? I like that.
7: Oh, hello, sugar.
8: I want to talk to you.
7: Oh, yeah?
5: Oh, I got my hands up.
7: I was only kidding her.
0: Oh, that's all right.

0: Good morning, Mrs. Barry. I wonder if I could speak to Joan for a couple of minutes.
1: I don't know.
0: Please, I've got to speak to her.
1: All right, come in. I'll ask her.
0: Thank you.
2: Mother.
3: Art Brighton is downstairs. He wants to see you.
2: But I don't want to see him.
3: Well, I think you'd better go down and talk to him. It was nice of him to call.

0: I know there isn't much I can say, Joan, but there are some things you must know. We can't part this way, Joan. You've got to listen to me. Wait. You've got to listen to me, whether you want to or not. I believed in you, Joan. It's your turn now. Trust can't all be on one side. It's give and take, 50-50. You mustn't doubt me now. Why, all night I felt as though the whole world had dropped out from under me. And I thought if I could just see you, you'd understand. But you don't.
1: What has your family physician told you, Mrs. Berry?
2: That it's the usual nervous condition of a young girl. But there's something else, Doctor. I know it. And I want the truth.
1: Very well, Mrs. Berry. Your daughter is a psychopathic case. She is on the verge of insanity. She has marked symptoms of drug addiction, and I strongly believe she has been using marijuana.
2: What's that?
1: A cigarette made out of a narcotic weed.
2: Where would she get anything like that?
1: It's easy enough to obtain. Your daughter is the fourth case I've examined today. All young people with similar symptoms.
3: What will happen to her, Doctor? She'll get well, won't she?
1: With proper care, we may be able to help her. I'll send you a competent nurse. In the meantime, if you note any changes, call me immediately. Good day, Mrs. Berry.
2: Good day, Doctor.
4: Oh, I've been so stupid. It's all my fault. I should have realized something was wrong.
0: Don't blame yourself, Joan. I should have told you.
2: Did you know?
0: Yes. I'm not what you think I am. I'm a reporter assigned to this town to get a story. Remember those two men we saw near the filling station that night?
2: Yes.
0: Well, I recognized one of them as a narcotic peddler, and the one who's passing the stuff is your cousin, Linda.
2: Linda? Are you sure?
0: Yes, I made a buy from her last night.
2: Well, you've got your story. Why don't you send it in?
0: But it's more than a story, Joan. Terrible things are happening to young people like your sister all over the country. I know that Linda gave her that stuff, but it's only my word against hers. If these boys and girls won't admit it when they're so sick, why, what chance have I got to prove it? Joan, you've got to help me get more evidence.
2: What can I do?
0: Make a date with Jack.
5: Delighted, sure. Well, Joan, when will we make it?
2: Tonight. I'm supposed to be the bad girl of the town. I have the name. So, I'll play the game. Let's make it a wild one.
5: Well, baby, I'll throw a party that's worthy of the occasion.
2: Swell. Now what do I do?
0: Get some cigarettes and bring them out to me. I'll be outside in the car.
2: Okay. Come on, Charlie, give us the two.
6: Oh, I don't feel like it. I haven't got any pep.
2: One of the girls was telling me about a new cigarette that peps you up.
6: Oh, you mean reefers.
2: Yes, that's the name of them.
6: Would you like to try one?
2: Sure, why not? I'm supposed to be on the loose.
6: Okay, okay, gang.
7: We want Linda, we want Linda.
6: Linda.
8: You take the mine, Otto.
9: Two, Linda.
6: Come on, Linda. Two right here, Linda. Come on, Linda, two.
10: Who brought her here?
6: I did. She's all right. She wants to go the route.
10: What's the idea? Don't try to pull any fast stuff on me.
6: I'm not. If you don't think so, watch her go for the reefers.

0: getting dizzy. Something. What was it?
1: Don't you remember? In town, you're supposed to be a bad girl, and you came here to fulfill your obligation to society.
0: Gee, that's right. Thanks for reminding me. I've got a lot of responsibility. But isn't it fun?
1: Sure. Don't you remember we were going to run away and get married?
0: Yes.
1: But listen, we don't want the gang to know that we're running out on them, so you wait outside and I'll meet you out there.
0: Okay, but don't be long.

0: John.
1: Arthur, what are you doing here?
0: Come on, Joan, we're going home.
1: No.
0: Come on, we're going home now.
1: No.
0: Come on, Joan.
1: Let go of me. Serves him right. He hurt my arm.
2: You'll be it, darling.
3: Okay. Everybody be kangaroo.

0: we didn't get married, did we?
1: No, we're going to straighten up first.
0: No marriage, no honeymoon.
2: Oh, that's all right. You'll have a separate room. Connecting.

0: are you doing listening at that door?
1: I'm looking for my room.
2: You'll find your room by listening.
3: A milk toast.
4: Flag on stove.
5: Come on, open the door.
6: Police department.
7: This is Mrs. Berry, and my daughter Joan is underage, and she went to...
6: We'll be over at that hotel right away. Yes, ma'am.
0: I remember your mug. Didn't I see you at the gas station?
2: Oh, stool pigeon, eh?

0: Come on. Get over there. Come on, move. Oh. You too. Operator. Operator.
1: Who is it?
2: It's me, Jack. Open the door.
0: Hello, Crane. I have Loco O'Donnell and his partner here.
3: What? Did you get the story?
0: Yes.
3: Well, wait a minute. I'll get you a rewrite man.
0: Wait a minute, Mr. Crane. I've got to find a girl first.
3: I'll get you a dozen girls here. Give me that story.
0: No, you send a man up here. I'll hold them until he arrives. Make it fast.
2: Joan! Joan, open the door.

0: The young couple just registered here. Where are they?
1: Upstairs.
0: Then show us the room. Come on, Mike.
2: Who is it?
0: Open up. It's the police.

0: What's your name?
1: Joe Barry.
0: Show me that key. All right. Come on, you're going with me.

0: Well, I see you got him all right. Hurry up, get in the car.
1: Wait a minute, Mr. Crane. I've got to find my girl.
0: And I tell you, news comes first.
1: Where are we going?
0: We're going back to town to get the real story, and you're going with me.
1: You can't kidnap me.
2: No, it's against the law.
1: What about the freedom of the press?
2: Yeah,
1: you can't take me away like that.

0: I want to bail out Jack Howard.
1: All right. Joan, darling, what happened?
2: I can't tell you, Mother.
0: Why not?
2: Because I can't say anything without Art Brighton.
0: Well, what's he got to do with it?
2: I can't tell you, Mother.
0: You must tell me, Joan. The hearing on the will is today, and I've got to know what happened for your sake.
3: Oh, good morning, Mr. Brady.
4: How are you?
3: Just fine, just fine.
4: Here comes that old tomcat on our gossip wagon. She'd make a good Paul Revere. Say, what did she say?
5: She said Joanne Barry was in jail. Say, where are you going?
4: I'm going to get her out. What do you think?
6: Have it quiet, please. It was my original intention to render my decision in the privacy of my official chambers. But there seems to be so many people in this town interested in Elizabeth Barry's will that I decided to hold a public hearing.
5: Hello, hello, operator. Operator, I've got to find Pop Brady. Please, I've got to find him. It's important.
6: And furthermore, there have been certain individuals guilty of unlawful attempts to influence the court of our fair city and impede the progress of the wheels of justice. We will proceed. Miss Barry.
7: Stand up. Is it true that you were arrested on a morals charge?
2: Yes.
6: Is it also true that on a previous occasion, you were in a state of intoxication?
2: Yes.
5: Where are you? What's going on down there? That nurse wouldn't tell me a thing. Where's Joan?
4: She's in jail.
5: She's where?
4: I said in jail. I got her out for the hearing. I don't know how you did it, but you certainly fixed things up in a pretty mess getting Joan into this trouble. Let me tell you one thing, young fella.
5: Save it, Pop. You've told me enough. Now listen, get this straight.
4: Huh? Delay it.
5: You've got to delay that hearing until I get there.
4: Delay it? Say, I'll bust that court wide open.
6: Proceed, Miss Frisbee.
8: You know me well enough, George, Judge, to know that I would be the last person in this... the last person in this town to say a word against anyone. But the night they ran their... the night they ran their automobile into my house, Joan Barry was a...
4: Excuse me, George. I mean, Your Honor. It must be my hay fever.
6: Well, it seems to me you developed that hay fever mighty sudden, Henry Brady.
4: I've been warding it off for years. Must be that goldenrod we used to pick, George.
6: It took a long time for that goldenrod to penetrate that thick skull of yours.
4: Well, I notice it ain't got through yours yet.
6: Mr. Brady, you're out of order. Sit down.
8: Now, as I was saying, Your Honor, I was,
7: Proceed, Miss Frisbee.
8: What is it?
6: I said proceed.
8: Oh, yes. Now, let me see. Where was I? Oh, yes. About the time Joan Barry stayed out all night. Some people said she was innocent. But I always say, where there's smoke, there's fire.
4: Oh, you do, do you?
6: Henry Brady, one more irregularity and I'll fine you for contempt of court. Now, if you have an evidence you wish to present pertaining to this case under consideration, you will be heard.
4: Now, Judge, Your Honor, with your permission.
6: All right, proceed.
7: You'll be seated, Henrietta. Just for a moment, please.
4: Things are no different than,
7: Well, get to the evidence you wish to present.
4: Well, I will, if you'll stop interrupting me.
7: Do proceed or sit down.
4: Well, first of all, will you enlighten me on one point? What's Joan accused of?
7: Moral turpitude.
4: Moral turpitude. Uh-huh. Judge Herbert, where was you on the night of June 6, 1908?
7: That's beside the point.
4: No, it ain't. And I'll tell you where you was. You was locked up all night with a young lady in Henry Huppersheimer's barn. You said it was an accident. And so did you, Henrietta. But for quite some time after, you referred to George here as a sweetie chick. And furthermore, if I remember correctly, there was quite some scandal in our fair community. And the subject of it was moral turpitude.
7: Yeah, but times have changed.
4: No, they ain't. And you was lucky to talk yourself out of a shotgun marriage. There wasn't any harm in it, any more than there was in Joan here staying out all night.
7: Henry Brady, I'll fine you for contempt of court.
4: Well, go ahead and fine. But consarn it, I'm going to have my say.
7: You have insulted the dignity of this court, and I order you to leave this room.
4: I ain't going.
7: Bailiff, remove him.
4: You will be sorry for this.
7: I'll fine you $25 for contempt of court.
4: You can't fine me.
7: Well, I did, didn't I?
4: For the last time.
7: Take him out of here, Bailiff. Take him out of here.
4: Take your hand off him. Don't cut it out. Get back in a minute. You big fathead.
7: Fire, please. This bitch will tolerate no more of this upheaval.
9: Can't you go any faster than this?
0: Judge Herbert, may I say something?
7: Why, of course, Mary.
0: Well, I hardly know how to start. My daughter has done things that I do not condone myself, and I won't attempt to explain them. Only she can do that, and she won't, not even to me. But I know my little girl. And nothing convinces me that she did wrong. Give Linda Clayton the money. I want none of it. But find out what's going on in your fair city, as you call it. Make my daughter Joan tell you where she was and what happened.
7: Joan Barry, stand up. I am at a complete loss to understand your motive in offering no testimony to refute the accusations made against you. Your insistent denial is not enough. And your statement that one Arthur Brighton can explain everything is of no moment to this court, as Arthur Brighton has made no appearance in your behalf. You have left me no choice. Linda Clayton, stand up. It is the order of this court that you, Joan Barry, be for...
9: Judge Herbert!
7: What is the meaning of this interruption?
9: Judge Herbert, I have here the first copy off the press of the newspaper for which I work as a reporter. It concerns everyone in this room. Marijuana, the assassin of youth, the scourge of our country, is reaching out like a mad killer, mowing down the youth of our land, distorting their minds and leading them into lives of degradation and crime. This evil has struck here, Your Honor, right in your own homes, and has turned innocent play into tragic orgies. Why, at this very moment, your courtroom is filled with smokers of this terrible weed. How dare anyone accuse Joan Barry? She was helping me to uncover the source of this living death in your town. Why, in this very case, it was used as the companion of certain people to ruin the characters, yes, even the lives of others, in order that they might satisfy their greed for money. I refer to one of the litigants in this case, Linda Clayton.
8: That's a lie.
9: I suppose it's also a lie that you taught a sweet little girl to smoke that weed. Little Marjorie Berry, who at this very moment is lying at death's door. That's why Joan helped me. And I have proof, Your Honor. Pop, open that door.
4: Come in.

0: Can't read.
1: Hey, did you say two or three shots of vanilla in this here Parisian flip? I guess it don't make no difference.
2: You're telling me?

It's a pleasant afternoon in June. Mel and his best girl, Farah, are enjoying a ride. Well, he's enjoying it. She's not too happy about the way he drives. He's got a good car and he likes to show what it can do. Hey, you're supposed to slow down for a school crossing. Mel doesn't slow down for anything. See that jalopy up ahead? Watch him pass it. These boys have their opinion of such big shots. Uh-oh. Perhaps Mel's not such a big shot after all. Here we go again. He's used to this.

ticket doesn't mean a thing to a phony like that. Mel's determined to overtake the jalopy and cut the driver down to size.

The man wants to know if Mel's going to compete or watch. Mel's going to do whatever that jalopy does, only better. Many boys like Mel were a public problem until in 1950, someone had the idea of turning this abandoned airstrip into a legitimate test course for hot rods. Here, they compete under strict rules designed for safety and fair play. This strip at Santa Ana was so successful that others were opened up across the country. Hundreds of clubs have been formed. The Hoodlifters, the Arabs, Throttle Jammers, Shifters, Chaparrals, Knuckle Busters, Clutchers Club, Dusters, Sidewinders, and others with equally fanciful names. Automatic expulsion faces any member who races on the public highways. As a result, the juvenile nuisance problem has been reduced as much as 90% in some communities. Here's Mel and the jalopy. The flagger thinks Thera better get out. There they go. Sideline experts. Mel can't believe it, but it's happening. He's left behind. Far, far behind. He's humiliated and angry. His one thought is to find Thera and get away. There she is, talking to the fella that just beat him. He's giving her his card, and she's taking it. This is the last straw. Mel refuses to be impressed.

His defeat by the jalopy was a challenge. A challenge he has accepted. He'll have some tall explaining to do about this heap of junk he's bringing home. He knows he can handle his folks. He's equally sure he can breeze through this job he's undertaken.

He makes one trial run after another when nobody's around to see him fail. He cuts out when he gets up over 100, and he can't figure why. He's too proud to ask for help, although he knows where he can get it. Thera gave him Dave's card. It's hard for him to pocket his pride. Besides, he's not at all sure of his welcome. Dave looks friendly enough. He'll chance it. Wow, what a motor. You've really got something here. Dave thinks Mel ought to enter the big timing meet. They think Mel could turn 150 miles per hour. He hasn't made 120 yet. That's because he needs new wiring and new plugs. Also, he should put in a third carburetor, install an alcohol system, and run on nitro. They'll be glad to help him. Their generosity astonishes Mel. He's joined the fraternity where the car's the thing. The two-day meet has started. Here at Lake El Mirage, the object is not to race car against car, but to see which can obtain the highest speed in its class. The event gives these boys an opportunity to test the cars they've modified for speed and general performance. Many contestants come and spend the night. Among them, Dave and Mel. There's one of the timing officials. He sees to it that safety is the keynote of these meets. The inspectors is rigid. Those that don't pass are eliminated. No boy under 16 is allowed to participate. Those under 21 must have their parents' written consent. Crash helmets are a must. As are safety belts. Accidents are few, but no car is allowed to start unless the ambulance is standing by at the finish line. Since daybreak, the starter has been sending out the cars. This streamliner is next. The loudspeaker tells him to get underway. Very few of these cars have self-starters. He's away! And up to speed as he enters the track. He breaks the first light beam, sets the timing machine in operation. He breaks the second light beam at the finish. The time is registered, announced, and recorded at the board under the starter stand. Car after car goes out. T roadsters. Belly tanks. Chopped coupes.

the car fishtailed it to take off. But he stiff-arms her back to the course. Phew, that was close. Hold her steady, Mel. He can see the reason for the safety belt now. Sweat's running down the back of his neck and his helmet weighs about a ton. This is no smooth concrete strip he's traveling. The dry lake bed is full of ruts and bumps. But he's in control now and beginning to enjoy the thrill of the run. He begins to drop off. Now he's in high and praying he'll get past 6,000 revolutions per minute going through the traps. There's the first marker up ahead, and the tachometer says 5,900, 5,950, 6,000. He's in the trap now at 6,500. The best he can do. He's out. His time? Car 138C turned at 151.06 miles per hour. The time is official. What a welcome awaits him back at the pits. Trophies now instead of traffic tickets. He'll never speed on the highway again. Nor will any of these others. For through this safe and constructive outlet, these boys satisfy their craving for knowledge and speed. Out of their ranks come the engineers who develop improvements for your car and mine, who create new designs and affect economies. These boys of today are the men of tomorrow.

This is the most important piece of equipment in motion pictures, the camera, one of the most intricate and sensitive of all. Its function is to transform lifeless film flowing through it at the rate of 20 feet or 90 feet a minute into the moving images which you ultimately see on the screen. Artistry and effectiveness is due entirely to the creative and scientific abilities of one man. He is of screen actors and actresses, and one on whom producers rely to crystallize on film all of their own artistry and talent. This is the man, the director of photography, the motion picture cameraman. His importance and influence are felt from the moment a motion picture begins to take shape until it is completed. It is on the basis of what his camera can and cannot do that screenplays. It is with an eye to what is expensive to photograph and what is not that budgets and breakdowns are prepared. It is with a sound conception of how they will look before the critical eye of his camera that costumes are designed and makeup is applied. He checks the dressing of sets and on through a long list of other production operations. On the cinematographer, then, rests the responsibility of integrating and translating to film all the many and varied tangibles and intangibles which go into the making of every motion picture. It is a responsibility for which he is well qualified. His background is one of much study, training, and experience. He has served a long and thorough apprenticeship in all phases of cinematography. A progressive apprenticeship which took him through many stages as an assistant cameraman and later as an operating cameraman, all long before he reached his present status as a director of photography, ASC. The letters identify him as a member of the American Society of Cinematographers, just as in Britain, BSC designates a member of the British Society of Cinematographers. Of necessity, he has mastered the many tools of a complex and demanding art. Cameras, a wide range of many kinds which vary in scope, limitations, and operation. Camera lenses and filters, each with special characteristics, all designed for specific uses.

camera equipment, a mechanized army of it, giving movement, speed, and flexibility to camera work. Lights and lighting equipment, large and small, each item designed for a particular purpose. Of necessity, too, he has become an engineer and a scholar in his field, for his work embraces skills and knowledge in many branches of science and learning. It is as an artist, however, that the director of photography is known and his ability rated. All of his training and technical proficiency mean little unless he can apply what he knows in terms of creative artistry. He must have a feeling for design and beauty as well as engineering. His sense of feel must be sound, because his creativeness depends wholly on his mastery of the intangibles of art. On the set, where he brings that mastery into play, he organizes the 1,001 separate elements of his artistry into a unified and effective whole. To do so, he supervises the workings of a well-integrated team of craftsmen who work closely with him to bring to the screen the high art of cinematography. Light is his medium, the only one in which he works, and he orders it to his liking. He works with light in much the same way that a sculptor works, using it to mold each scene so that it will photograph on film as he sees it in his creative mind's eye. Using enough light in a shot like this to supply current for a city the size of Muncie, Indiana, or Hoboken, New Jersey. Or again, using so little light that a candle is brilliant by comparison.

0: camera remains the same. But by changing his lighting, the cinematographer creates almost unlimited variations in mood and character on the screen. Lighting for romance.
1: I'm a very, very dear person.
0: Lighting for drama.

0: lighting for comedy.
1: What's the matter with you?
2: Everybody here likes Chief Cacciatore. Everybody here likes Chief Cacciatore. And there's a few like chopped chicken liver. And there's a few like chopped chicken liver.

This is the tangible result of the cinematographer's work, images on film, 150,000 of them in the average feature-length motion picture. Tiny still pictures, one after another on a celluloid ribbon a mile and a half long. The goal of his every effort is to make each one of them flawless, perfect technically and perfect artistically. It is a goal which he very often attains, not only on assignments where he can rigidly control all photographic factors, but also on many others where he cannot.

scenes you see here indicate some of the problems he faces and show both the variety of such assignments and his uniformly excellent handling of them.

Wherever he works, whatever his assignment, the cinematographer, the director of photography has but one purpose: to add to your movie-going pleasure by giving you what you want to see. Top entertainment in pictures.

Long ago, there was an emperor who loved cake. Every day of the year, he had 6 pancakes for breakfast. Big yellow ones. Happy birthday, Your Excellency, said the court chamberlain. And the same to you, beamed the emperor. Oh, look, pancakes, cried the emperor. Oh, how very nice, just as if he didn't have pancakes every day of the year. And there were the pancakes, 1, 2, 3, 4, 5, and each as round as crisp as could be. But as the emperor reached for the sugar bowl, he stopped. He stopped and he stared and he gasped. Then he opened his mouth and roared, oblong! This pancake is oblong! And so it was, as oblong as oblong. Explain, roared the emperor. Excellency, it would appear that it was a birthday present. A what? Asked the emperor, a good deal surprised. It was the frying pan, said the chamberlain. Then the emperor began to smile. Oh, I think I see, he said. The frying pan was a birthday present, and being oblong, it fried an oblong pancake. Oh, you know, he said slowly, I rather like the idea. Oblong pancakes, yes. After all, one likes to be a little different, doesn't one? Well, the court chamberlain was very relieved. Of course, Excellency, exactly, he said. Oh, yes, indeed. Yes, yes, yes, indeed. Good, said the emperor. Then that's understood. Oblong pancakes only in the future. Now that, you would think, was the end of the story, but it wasn't. In no time at all, the whole population was buying oblong frying pans and frying oblong pancakes. But as the emperor ate his oblong pancakes each morning, he felt something still seemed not quite as it should be. Oh, of course, he murmured. Why didn't I think of it before? Oblong pancakes need oblong plates. Why, it's common sense. The oblong plate was ordered and made. Well, once started, the emperor found himself unable to stop, and soon he was ordering something round to be changed to oblong every day. Soon, the people had oblong saucepans, oblong spoons, they ate oblong apples, wore oblong hats, bumped along the streets in carriages with oblong wheels. Even the hens, oh, the poor things, they were laying oblong eggs. The emperor was quite content, until one day, when he gazed up at the sky, oh, what a beautiful day, he sighed. Ah, dear, what a beautiful... Then he stopped. He stopped and he stared and he gasped. And then he opened his mouth and roared, round! The sun is round! Have it changed at once? Oh, the sun, Excellency. Yes, the sun, bellowed the emperor. That great yellow round thing hanging over my lovely empire. It's ruining everything. Change it. Well, for weeks, the poor court chamberlain tried everything he could think of to change the shape of the sun, but nothing worked. At last, the emperor lost his patience. He'd do the job himself. Do you not know, he said, that every evening the sun comes down to the very edge of the earth? That's the time to deal with it. Well, off the emperor went. But, unfortunately, he had no better luck than did the court chamberlain, and the sun remained as round as round. Well, this went on for a long time, and in the meantime, the people were quietly going back to the old ways, changing things back to their round shape. Then, one day, the emperor returned looking very pleased with himself. My people, he said, I have failed to reach the sun, but, and he began to smile broadly, it no longer matters. I have established by personal experiment and beyond all reasonable doubt a new and amazing scientific fact. The world is round. Everyone cheered and the emperor bowed and smiled. And then he held up his hand again. The world is round, my people, and very nice, too. So now, it is my wish that everything in the empire should also be round, to match. Well, the court chamberlain stepped forward. Your Excellency, he said, may it please Your Excellency, it is already done. The emperor was extremely pleased. And now, he said, rubbing his hands, what about breakfast? May I suggest pancakes, Your Excellency, ventured the court chamberlain with a smile. Excellent, said the emperor. Nothing could be nicer. Would Your Excellency prefer them round or oblong, inquired the chamberlain, bowing as low as low. The emperor thought for a moment, and then he said, oblong. Please. I shall continue to have my pancakes oblong. After all, the frying pan was a birthday present, wasn't it? I wouldn't like to hurt anyone's feelings. And besides, finished the emperor, settling comfortably back in his chair, besides, one does like to be a little different, after all. And so, that was that.

When tragedy strikes in an American city with a disastrous hotel fire, we are shocked and horrified. Before this blaze was extinguished, 52 people had lost their lives. Among the dead were Alfred Hilton, pianist. Audiences lost the inspiration and pleasure that a fine musician can give. John Bright, machinist. Industry lost the productive power of a skilled workman. Jane Edwards, housewife. A family lost a mother's care and affection. These people lost their lives, and the world lost their skill, their artistry, and their services. Fires and other catastrophes are dramatic events which attract wide attention. But we ignore the less spectacular but continuous wastage and erosion of our population. Every day we are tragically wasting our human resources by failure to provide for healthful and effective living. Wastage of human resources occurs at all age levels, but infancy is an especially hazardous period. In a single year, the United States has recorded over 60,000 infant deaths in the first month of life. In the next 11 months of life, over 40,000 more infant deaths. Adding the number of stillbirths would bring the figure to over 180,000. These infant deaths could be cut in half if the available health and medical knowledge bearing on infant and prenatal care were widely applied. Next to infancy, childhood is the most hazardous period of life. In these years, children are exposed to many dangers of the physical environment. These dangers cause by far the greatest number of deaths in the childhood years. Accidents like this that kill and cripple thousands of children every year are caused by carelessness and inadequate safety precautions. They are almost all preventable, and so are diseases like pneumonia and influenza, which also take a heavy toll in sickness and death among this age group. Most of these losses, too, could be avoided by early use of preventive measures and better medical care. Accidents and various diseases which attack growing children and hamper their normal development. Their childhood is robbed of happiness and blighted by physical disaster. Even though children may escape accident or disease, they may be neglected, maltreated, or subjected to conditions that stunt their bodies and warp their personalities. After the childhood years with their attending hazards, boys and girls face the transition to adolescence. This is a period of rapid physical growth and social adjustment. It is also an important time for education, for citizenship, for family life, and for useful and personally satisfying work. Yet, many youths, especially in rural areas where schools are often poor, are denied the opportunity for essential education. In cities, they leave school for dead-end jobs that allow for little mental and vocational growth. They fail to get the training necessary for more productive work. Many spend their time in unhealthy surroundings that foster juvenile delinquency, especially among those who have had an unhappy childhood. This is an inexcusable waste of our most valuable resource. That might do it. The records of our juvenile courts all plainly show how widespread is this tragic waste of youth. This wastage could be prevented by more adequate provision for the basic needs of youth. Just as there are many hazards to mental and social development of youth, there are also many hazards to their health. These hazards often go unrecognized even by youth itself. At this time, energy is expended in a variety of sports and social activities.
But in spite of youthful and vitality, they already have hidden handicaps, heart ailments, for example. Far too many youths do not receive adequate medical care and health supervision. The neglect of health in childhood and youth was in a large measure responsible for the conditions revealed by selective service examinations for World War II. About two-thirds of our available manpower of military age were fit to fight. The other one-third was rejected or later discharged for nervous and mental disorders, muscular and skeletal defects, venereal disease, hernia, heart diseases, ear, nose, and throat disorders, poor eyes, tuberculosis, and other causes. And these were the findings with a group of men at the most vigorous time of life. The middle years of life should be the most productive years, on farm, in mill, and factory. Yet many are not at work because of accidents, illness, and occupational disease. Millions of productive hours are lost, reducing income for workers and their families, and reducing production for society. Many are unable to work because of chronic illnesses, such as tuberculosis, which blights so many adult lives at their most productive period. Many chronic illnesses of this type come from housing, poverty, and lack of health care and protection. These adverse conditions, dangerous as they are for the men who work in the mills and factories, threaten even more the health of women in the homes.

Medical science has greatly reduced the dangers to mothers. But wider application of medical knowledge on prenatal and obstetrical care is necessary if we are to give adequate protection to all our families. While the energies and skills of a nation's people are its vital resources, often they are wasted by unemployment and involuntary idleness. This not only deprives society of services, but also robs workers of income needed for their families and undermines their self-confidence. Further wastage of skills and energies takes place in old age. In these years, too, the continuing wastes of life and vitality present a serious problem. Many old people are victims of accidents that cripple, or chronic diseases that bring handicaps, impairments, and unhappiness. Still others vainly seek work because of their need for an income and their desire to be useful. With no work to do and no recognized place or real interest in living, the aged often spend their last years in bitterness and unhappiness. Many men and women at all ages are confined in institutions, in reformatories, and in prisons. In these ways, too, a large part of our population is being wasted. Temporarily or permanently in custody, they are cut off from normal social and economic life. Others are in institutions for mental defectives and in state hospitals for mental disorders. The number of such cases is increasing, and we must add to these drug addicts who waste their own powers and the resources of society. Finally, there is war, the most tragic waste of all. 20 million killed by war from 1941 to 1945. 50 million like these disabled. Uncounted millions of the world uprooted and displaced. This wastage of the world's human resources by war need not occur again. One of the most cherished documents of our democracy proclaims the inalienable rights of all men to life, liberty, and the pursuit of happiness. What a challenge to every one of us

friend. Our theory of glandular stimulation through electrical impulses was correct. A few days ago, you were small as your companion. And now look at you.

0: Hello. This is Dr. Carruthers speaking.
1: Yeah, this is Heath. Yeah, Henry Maud and I are having a little get-together at my home tonight. We want you to come.
0: Why, that's nice of you, and I appreciate it. But I'm very busy working on a formula for a new shaving lotion.
1: Oh, but Doc, this is my daughter's idea. And she's going to be awfully disappointed if you don't show up.
2: Don't take no for an answer. Make him come.
1: Yeah, you see, it's a sort of a special occasion.
0: I bet Mary is going to announce her engagement to that young rascal, Don Morton. Tell her I'll be there. Goodbye.
1: Well, it's all arranged. He's coming.
3: He's going to be surprised when he finds a special occasion to present him with this bonus check.
4: $5,000.

0: have not forgotten. You hate this strange oriental fragrance, even while you sleep. Just as you did before I made you big and strong. Now, if you detect a fragrance in the night, when you're fully awake, you will strike. Yes, you will strike to kill.
1: Now, Doc's late. Wonder if he's been called out on a case.
2: Perhaps I'd better phone him.
1: Now remember, Roy, Tommy, you're not to mention anything about this bonus for the Doc until after your father has presented it.
3: Have you warned those two lovebirds over there?
1: Perhaps I'd better. I want to caution both of you.
4: Not to say a word about the check.
5: Until you're ready to spring it on him.
1: Your father will make the presentation, Mary.
4: Why don't you unveil it like a statue? Then we could all be in on it.
5: You know, I think it'd be a better idea to put it in a bottle and launch him with it.
1: You must have gotten that idea out of a bottle.
6: Well, the Doc isn't coming.
4: What? Oh, what a shame.
6: Oh, he just got busy with his new formula and forgot all about us.
3: He'd forget the formula if he knew about that $5,000 check.
7: Well, why don't we all go up there and give it to him?
6: No, no, I wouldn't do that. He doesn't like business when he's experimenting.
4: Well, Roy can take the check up to him.
5: Sure, I'll take it.
3: Shall I make the Doc a speech when I give it to him?
7: You won't have to, Roy. The check speaks for itself.
6: Yeah, and says a mouthful. Son, tell the Doc we're awfully sorry he can't be with us. But of course we understand how busy he is.
3: All right.
0: Just a minute, Roy, and I'll be with you. That's it, all right.
3: Now, what can I do for you? We were all sorry you couldn't be there tonight.
0: Yes, yes. But you see, I'm busy. Something important, very important.
3: Yes, of course. Mr. Morton and Dad had planned a little surprise for you.
0: A surprise?
3: It's in here.
0: Well, let's see what it is. $5,000. What's this for?
3: Just a little token of the firm's appreciation.
0: Oh, I see. A bonus. Well, it's awfully nice of you, Father, Mr. Morton. I will thank them personally tomorrow.
3: I'll tell them, Doctor.
0: Well, aren't you curious about my new formula?
3: Yes, of course, only I didn't want to be inquisitive. What is it?
0: A new shaving lotion. Smell it.
3: Pretty strong, isn't it?
0: No, no. The scent evaporates a short time after you used it. Try a few drops. Now rub it on the tender part of your neck.
3: Yes.

0: soothing, isn't it?
1: Yes. When will it be ready for the market?
0: Oh, it's still in the experimental stage. I want to try it out on several people first and see if it works.
1: Well, if you'd like to send me a bottle, I'll be glad to try it for you. Thanks.
2: Good night, Doctor.
0: Goodbye, Roy.

Lovely check, isn't it, Doctor? They are wealthy because of you. You made them rich, Doctor. It was your formula. Tonight they gave you $5,000 and wanted you to come down to their house and thank them for it. That was your money they gave you, like a bone tossed to a faithful dog.

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Very grateful. They are rich and happy, thanks to you. And what have you got, Doctor?

0: Mary, tonight's a good time while our families are here to announce our engagement.
1: Look, Don, I've loved you a long time, ever since we were kids. But I'm afraid it's been more like a sister.
0: Well, I had no idea you felt that way.

0: I better call Dr. Carruthers.
1: Oh, please, hurry.
2: There's nothing I can do.
3: You mean he's dead?
2: Yes, I better call the coroner.
3: You think it's murder?
2: I don't know. I never saw anything like it before. The jugular vein is severed.
4: Send Johnny Layton in here.
5: Well, what have I done now? Who wants to be fired this time?
4: Nobody yet, but it's still early. This came in from Heathville. It's a mystery killing. Old Martin Heath's son.
5: Who's Martin Heath?
4: Who's Martin Heath? Say, have you ever had a date with a girl?
5: A girl? Oh, yes, a girl. I believe I did take a girl out once.
4: Well, did she smell sweet?
5: Of course she smells sweet. Most girls do.
4: Well, that's because of Martin Heath Cosmetics Limited. They make all that goo that the women put on their faces so they won't have to wash them with soap and water.
5: I get it. A big man, huh?
4: Yes, and a big advertising account. Grab yourself a photographer and get along over there to Heathville. The coroner's holding an inquest. Find out who really killed old man Heath's son.
5: Okay, McGinty, I'm on my way.

0: Chief Wilkins?
1: Yeah?
0: I'm Johnny Layton of the Chicago Register.
1: Glad to see you.
0: And this is my cameraman, One Shot McGuire.
2: Hi, Chief.
1: Howdy.
0: Say, we're down here to cover that Heath murder, but we didn't get much information at the coroner's inquest. I thought maybe you might be able to help us.
1: Well, I'm always glad to cooperate with the newspapers, providing they cooperate with me.
0: That's the policy of our paper.
1: Well, to tell you the truth, I haven't got very far with this thing myself. Oh, here's something that might interest you. It's a picture of the victim's wounds. Mm-hmm. You'll be able to see it better with this glass.
0: Are these scratches on the neck and shoulders?
1: Yes, but we can't determine the source. They're too deep for fingernails, too shallow to have been made by a knife. They're more like claws.
0: That sort of bears out Dr. Crothers' theory at the inquest of a wild animal. Have there been any circuses around here lately?
1: No.
0: Heard of any animal escaping from a zoo?
1: No.
2: Couldn't have been one of those African leopard men. They use steel claws.
1: This isn't Africa.
2: Okay, Chief, I was just trying to help.
0: Chief, are you sure there's no clue you're holding back while investigating?
1: Well, since you're going to work with me on this case, there is a clue. A very weird one. The autopsy surgeon says that such wounds could have been made by the beak and talons of a bird.
0: A bird? Why, there aren't any birds around here big enough to attack a man.
2: How about an eagle?
1: We know it wasn't a bird.
0: How do you know that?
1: Because we found several hairs on the shoulder of Heath's coat.
2: Ah, cherchez la femme.
1: They're not human hairs.
0: What kind are they?
1: Well, it may sound silly, but the laboratory test shows that they were from a mouse.
2: Well, who ever heard of a mouse big enough to kill a man?
0: Say, a bat has hair like a mouse.
1: Well, the only bats around here are no bigger than sparrows. There was a peculiar odor about the wounds, but they were so faint and elusive that the police chemists have been unable to identify it.
0: Then it does give us something to work on.
1: Well, the scent was a clue. It's been destroyed by evaporation.
0: Say, Chief, do you mind if I do a little sleuthing around on my own account?
1: Certainly not. Go ahead. If I can help you anyway.
0: You can. Miss Heath seems to be the nearest to an eyewitness of the crime. I'd like to have a talk with her. Can you arrange it?
1: I think I can.
2: Well, Dr. Crothers refused to let her speak to us. We tried that this morning at the inquest.
1: Well, don't you worry about Dr. Crothers. He's one of the finest men in Heathville. He just thought you'd add to Mary's grief so you could get sensational newspaper stories. I'll arrange an interview.
0: Thanks, Chief. I'll keep in touch with you.
1: All right. 48J.
0: Miss Heath, did your brother have any enemies that you know of?
3: Why, no. Everybody in the village liked Roy.
0: Mm-hmm. Well, what did he do at the factory?
3: He had charge of the experimental department where the new products are developed. Oh, here comes Dr. Crothers. Hello, Doctor.
4: Hello, Mary. I took a shortcut from my laboratory through a garden hedge.
3: You met Dr. Crothers at the inquest this morning.
4: Yes. Mr. Layton, I hope you'll forgive me if I seemed a little abrupt. But I'm fond of Mary. And considering the ordeal she already went through, I wanted to protect her from dwelling too much of a tragedy.
0: Of course. You were quite right.
2: We're working on the case for the police now.
4: Yes, I understand. Chief Wilkins phoned me. And if I can be of any assistance, just call on me.
0: Thanks.
3: Won't you sit down?
5: Shall I serve, mademoiselle?
3: No, Maxine, I'll do it. You may go now.
5: Oui, mademoiselle.
3: You take sugar, Mr. McGuire?
2: Huh? Oh, no, ma'am, never. In

0: In fact, I don't even take tea. If you'll just deal me out, I'll take a look around. I may dig up a clue.
1: What do you think of Dr. Crothers' theory about a wild animal, Mr. Layton?
2: Well, frankly, I don't think much of it.
3: I can't say that I blame you. But I, as a scientist, take many things into consideration a layman might overlook.
2: For instance?
3: The jagged nature of the wound, the rapidity with which the murderer escaped, the scratches from talons or claws.
2: But when an animal attacks a human, there's bound to be a lot of noise. You heard Miss Heath testify there was no sound of a struggle.
1: No. Only those awful screams.
3: It's very puzzling. Very mystifying.
2: Doctor, when you last saw Roy, did he seem worried or nervous or moody?
3: No, not at all. On the contrary, he was in the best of spirits.
2: Well, I've got to get back to the village now and follow my story. You'll excuse me?
1: If you find it necessary for us to talk again, you may come back at any time.
2: This evening, if it's all right with you. I'd like to spend some time here.
1: Well, yes, that'll be quite all right.
2: Thank you. Goodbye, Miss Heath.
1: Goodbye.
2: Goodbye, Doctor.
0: A little more chiffon, baby.
4: I do not understand.
0: Oh, you know what I mean. A little more of your stocking.
4: Like these?
0: Sure, I like them. Who wouldn't? Now, hold nice and still, because this is going to take a little time.
2: Well, if you're going to shoot, shoot.
0: Right away, Johnny. I was just trying to get the focus.
2: Mm-hmm.
0: I got it. And not bad, either. I'll be back in a minute, Frenchie. And don't worry none about those werewolves, because nothing's going to harm you while I'm around here.
4: You make Maxine feel so calm. My big, brave journalist.
0: This is my idea of nothing at all. Sitting here waiting for an animal to give us an argument. Look at that moon. And I had a date with Frenchie.
2: Oh, stop crabbing. We're supposed to solve a murder. You,
4: Pete, you brave journalist.
5: This is the first time I've ever been invited anywhere and asked not to shave until after I get there.
3: I wanted to observe your exact reaction when you tried the lotion.
5: Oh, now I understand.
3: I want this lotion to be perfect before turning it over to you to be marketed. Here.
5: It's a little strong. That'll make the customers think they're getting their money's worth. Oh, that feels great. Very soothing.
3: I don't think you ever use anything else.
5: Well, we wouldn't want to market anything we wouldn't use ourselves. That almost smells good enough to be used as a cologne. Oh, what's the matter, Doc? Can't you stand your own lotion?
3: I have a violent dislike for perfumes.
5: Oh, I'm sorry.
3: All right, Tommy.
5: Good night, Doc.
3: Goodbye, Tommy.

0: moving.
1: Come on out of there, whoever you are. What are you doing out here, Miss Heath?
2: I thought you might want some company. Shall we sit down?
1: You know, you shouldn't be wandering around in the garden at night, after what's happened.
2: Neither should you.
1: Well, but it's part of my job.
2: Mine, too. Roy was my brother. Be careful, I think it's Tommy.
3: Hello, Tommy.
4: Hello, everybody.
1: Hello, Tommy.
4: What's up, sis?
2: Mr. Layton wanted to stay in the garden for a while, so I joined him.
4: Don't tell me you're waiting for that animal Dr. Carruthers mentioned.
1: So you don't believe it either?
4: I certainly do not. It's ridiculous.
1: But somebody or something killed your brother.
4: And I suppose you're working on the theory that the murderer always returns to the scene of the crime.
1: Perhaps I am.
4: Well, not for me. If you'll take my advice, Mary, you'll leave these gentlemen to their vigil and go to bed. That's what I'm going to do. Good night.
1: Good night, Tommy. I don't think your brother likes my being here.
2: Oh, you mustn't mind, Tommy. We're all terribly upset.
1: I know.

0: But I'm telling you, Maggette, it was a bat. I saw it kill Tommy Heath.
1: Listen, Johnny, I want you and One Shot to come on home or I'll fire both of you.
0: I'm not coming home and neither is One Shot. I'm keeping him here to get a picture of the Devil Bat. Say, that'll look great in the headlines. Devil Bat strikes again.
1: Listen, don't tell me it had horns. Maybe I better send a wagon with the steel bars and the strong boys with the straitjackets.
0: Look, Joe, have I ever lied to you?
1: Plenty of times.
0: Well, I'm not lying this time. If it ever got out that I cooked up a fake story about a devil bat, I wouldn't be able to get a job on a country weekly. Print the story, Joe. So help me, it's on the level.
1: All right, I'll print it. But I won't believe it. Not till One Shot gets me a picture of that devil bat in action.
0: Don't worry, he'll get it. Goodbye. You, my friend, are going to get a shot of the devil bat in action.
2: Who, me? How?
0: Have you noticed there's a taxidermist shop in the village?
2: Well, you wouldn't suggest that I go out and stuff a bird, would you?
0: One Shot, to think that you'd even hint that I would suggest you have the village taxidermist build you a nice big bat for pictorial purposes. Besides, a bat isn't a bird, it's a mammal.
2: Well, why didn't you say so in the first place? Where is this bird stuffing emporium? Oh, down on Cottage Grove Avenue.

0: Now, here's the idea, Frenchie. You hang on to the bat till I get my camera set up. And when I raise my hand, you give the bat a good shove, and it'll swing out just like it's flying. Then I can get a swell picture from a boss. Get it?
1: Me? I am wise, no?
0: No. But hang on to the bat until I raise my hand, huh?

0: say, what's the idea of breaking up my devil bat? I'm going to make you pay for that.
1: And I'm going to take you to jail until you explain this. Come on.
0: You can't do this to me.
1: I'm doing it.
0: I was just conducting a little experiment, trying to find out how the devil bat does his killing.
2: I'm sure McGuire didn't intend doing anything wrong. He's just a little overzealous about his work.
1: Yeah, with the town in an uproar, and everybody terror-stricken, wondering whether he's going to be the next victim, I don't want any more trouble stirred up, even with an artificial bat.
2: You'd better get back to the hotel. I want to talk to the chief alone.
0: Is it all right, Chief?
1: Yeah, but be careful in the future.
2: Ever smell anything like this before?
1: Yes. That's the same stuff that's been on every one of the Devil Bat's victims. Where'd you get it?
2: Found it in Don Morton's bathroom.
1: Find out where Morton got it?
2: No, I didn't want to arouse suspicion by asking questions till after it's been analyzed.
1: You think it has any connection with the murders?
2: That's the way it strikes me, but I can't figure out how.
1: I'll get the police cameras on it right away.
2: I'll snoop around, see if I can find out where Morton got it.
1: Well, it probably came from down at the Heath Cosmetic plant. I've been working on a theory of a disgruntled factory employee committing the crimes.
2: It's certainly more than coincidental that all the victims have been members of the Heath and Morton families.
1: Yeah. Looks like a plot to wipe them all out.
2: I wish the rest of them would leave town until this crime is solved.
1: You're worried about Mary, aren't you?
2: Well, yes. I've been urging her to leave, but she won't go without her father. And he insists on remaining here to help clear up the crime.
1: Worse than that, neither Heath nor Morton will let me give them a bodyguard.
2: I guess we'll just have to wait for something to break. Good night, Chief.
1: Good night, Johnny.
0: Boy, have I got a picture that'll knock McGinty dead. Meet the Devil Bat.
2: Well, how about that wire? Looks as if the bat's on a flying trapeze.
0: Oh, but I'm not through working on it yet. See, I can touch this picture up so the bat'll look like he's got nothing around him, but nothing.
2: Okay, Rembrandt. You win.
3: This is your news commentator, Walter King. Tonight we're broadcasting from the little village of Heathville, where an alleged devil bat has claimed three victims during the past 6 weeks. You will note that I say alleged devil bat. That, ladies and gentlemen, is because your correspondent has been very skeptical from the start as to the existence of this horrendous creature. I have as my guest in the studio tonight Professor Percival Garland Raines, perhaps the world's greatest authority on animal life. I'm going to interview Professor Raines on the subject of the devil bat. Our radio audience may draw its own conclusions. Professor Raines, first let me ask you, point blank, do you believe that any such creature as the devil bat exists?
4: I do not.
0: He's got a nerve.
4: Quiet. In the dark ages, when men and women lived in caves, there may have existed a bat of this size, but not in this day and age.
3: How do you account for the fact that Mary Heath, whose two brothers were victims of the devil bat, and a newspaper reporter, John Layton, claimed to have seen this amazing creature?
4: Sometimes under stress of excitement, our minds play tricks on us.
0: Hey, he's insinuating you saw the little bat that wasn't there.
3: Pipe down. But how about the picture of the devil bat published by Mr. Layton's paper?
4: I examined that picture under a powerful magnifying glass. I denounce it as a fraud. Whoever constructed the strange-looking monster forgot to remove a label from the silk. From the silk used on its left wing. That label reads, Made in Japan.
5: Put through a hurry call to Heathville. I want to talk to Johnny Layton. He's at the Heathville Hotel.
2: One guess who that is.
0: Yeah, McGinty.
2: Go ahead, pour it on.
5: So you slipped over a fake picture on me, huh? Well, you're fired, both of you. And I'll see to it that you never work on another newspaper as long as I live. Made in Japan. You tell one-shot McGuire he ought to be snapping photos in a booby hatch. Both of you, come on in and get your final.

0: checks.
1: Oh, no. We're not coming in to get anything. All right, so we're fired. But we're staying here just the same. I saw that bat.
0: We're going to stay here till we catch that bat, and when we do, I'm going to bring it in and stuff it down your throat. Goodbye.
1: Well, we're fired.
0: Mm-hmm. Again. That's him calling back to apologize. Now, you give him a good scare.
1: No use begging us to go to work for you again, McGetty. You fired us, and we're staying fired. Oh, Mary, I thought it was somebody else.
2: Johnny, why did you make a joke of a tragic thing like this?
1: But it wasn't intended as a joke, Mary. I was only trying to get the news.
2: I suppose you call it getting the news when you arrange to print a picture that's a deliberate hoax that has the entire country laughing. A grand joke, Johnny, but somehow I can't appreciate it.
1: But I can explain that picture.
2: Don't try, Johnny.
1: Made in Japan. I ought to skin you alive and nail your hide to a barn door.
3: Here's the chemist report on that shaving lotion.
1: I see he couldn't break down one of the ingredients.
3: Yes, he said it must be some element with which he's not familiar.
1: We won't get anywhere until we identify it.
3: There's just one other man in this town that might be able to help us. Dr. Carruthers.
1: Yeah, Carruthers could help us. I found out he compounded that lotion.
3: Well, if you suspect Carruthers, you're barking up the wrong tree, Johnny. He's the last man in this town that would harm anyone. Why, everybody loves him.
1: Maybe so. But here's something else I dug up. The Heath and Morton fortunes are based on a greaseless cold cream formula Dr. Carruthers invented.
3: So what?
1: All the doctor got out of it was $10,000, and the others made a fortune.
3: Well, it's common knowledge that he sold out for cash when he could have had an interest in the firm.
1: Just the same, every victim had this stuff from his laboratory on him.
3: Maybe you've been working too hard on this case, Johnny.
1: Well, I'd just like to get his reaction on the stuff. If he denies knowing anything about it, we'll know there's a tie-up somewhere.
3: I think you're balmy. But just to show you that I'm following up every clue, we'll talk to him.
1: We'll put this in another bottle, and without telling him we know he compounded it, ask him to analyze it.
4: Doc, I hope we're not upsetting your work, barging in on you this way.
5: No, not at all. I'm anxious to help solve these crimes. All the victims were very dear friends of mine.
1: Here's a sample of the stuff young Morton and the two Heath boys had on them when they were attacked by the devil bat.
4: Of course, it doesn't make sense to me that a bird would choose only people using that particular stuff.
5: A bat is not a bird. It's a mammal.
4: Well, anyway, our police chemist couldn't break down one of the ingredients. We thought perhaps you could.
5: Why? I compounded this myself. It's a new shaving lotion I'm experimenting with. The ingredient your chemist couldn't break down, I discovered years ago in Tibet.
1: How did you happen to put it in a shaving lotion?
5: Oh, the lamas use it in some of their religious rites as a perfume. The scent is very pleasant and can't be imitated by competitors.
1: But what were Don Morton and the two Heath boys doing with the stuff?
5: Oh, it is the policy of our firm to try out any new product before marketing it.
4: Well, that knocks our theory into a cocked hat.
1: Yeah. We were hoping the unknown ingredient might turn out to be some sort of a clue.
5: This isn't the kind of bottle I give it out in. But I presume your chemist changed it when making the analysis.
1: Yeah.
5: Is there anything else I can do to help?
1: Tell me, did you hear Professor Raines on the radio last night?
5: Yes. It was very interesting and very asinine.
1: You mean you believe there is a devil bat?
5: Why not? You saw it, didn't you?
1: Well, sure I did. So did Mary.
5: Then why worry about what one scientist says?
1: That one scientist got me fired.
5: Oh. You mean your newspaper discharged you?
1: That's right.
5: That's too bad. Then you're believing Heathsville before the mystery is solved.
1: I'm afraid not. I'm going to stay here and work with the chief.
5: Since you're going to stay here for a while, I would like you to try out a bottle of the new lotion and tell me how you like it.
1: And you too, Chief.
3: No, no, not me, Doc. If my wife ever smelled perfume on me, she'd suspect me, sure.
5: Well, Mr. Layton, I understand you are not married.
1: All right, I'll try it in the morning when I shave. I guess we better be going, Chief.
3: See you later, Doc.
1: So long, Dr. Crothers.
5: Goodbye, Mr. Layton.

0: What's the matter? What's the matter?
1: Does that smelly shaving lotion put you to sleep?
0: Well, why'd you tell the doc you're going to use it if you think it's smelly?
1: Oh, I don't know. I guess I was a little ashamed of ever suspecting the old duck.
0: Well, I like it, and I'm going to tell him so. What time is it?
1: After midnight.
0: Midnight? Oh, there ain't no use of waiting around here any longer. This must be the bat's night off.
1: Did you hear that?
0: Yeah.

0: was still skeptical when I came to Heathville today to examine the body of this so-called devil bat. But after seeing it personally and making exhaustive research, I've arrived at the conclusion that the creature is the lone survivor of a type of giant bat which existed in great numbers during the early part of the Neolithic Age. Perhaps I should explain for the benefit of some of our listeners that the Neolithic Age is that period of antiquity commonly called the Stone Age.
1: Imbecile. Bombastic ignoramus.

0: sorry, McGinty, but one shot and I are not interested. At your prices. Of course, if there was a raise of, say, 20...
1: Of 30.
0: $30 plus a fat bonus, we might consider it.
2: You're hold-up men, both of you. I refuse to be robbed.
0: Have it your way, McGinty. Have it your way. But we have the Bat's Corpus Delicti and the exclusive picture. Of course, I've got an eyewitness story that two syndicates are bidding for.
1: And don't forget, you got to pay us for the time we were fired.
0: That's better. Now you're talking, boss. Okay, we're working for you again. We'll gather up.

0: loose ends and see you in a couple of days. Goodbye. Come in.
1: Hello, Johnny.
0: Well, Mary.
1: Johnny, I came to tell you that I'm sorry I said what I did the last time we talked. Do you suppose... Well, I don't know how to say it, but...
0: I do.
2: Miss Heath, do you suppose that little French girl would apologize to me if I looked her up?
1: Positive she would.

0: Enraged, aren't you? Fine. I'm enraged also. Tonight I shall call on Henry Morton, and you shall strike him down.
1: Henry, the lotion has turned out to be better than I had hoped. I want you to try it.
2: Well, just leave it here, Doc, and I'll try it in the morning after shaving.
0: Smells good, doesn't it?
2: Yes, but isn't it too strong?
0: No, no, no. Evaporation quickly tones it down just to the right scent. Rub a few drops on your face.
2: Well, I'd rather wait until after I shave. Then my skin will be more tender and receptive to a lotion.
0: Just a little here. The texture of the skin there is always very delicate. I give you a few drops in your hand.

0: I hope you're right about that scent evaporating quickly. I smell the high heavens.
1: Perhaps that will be the secret of its success.
0: Well, you can never tell what's going to happen in this business.
1: You can believe me, Henry. You don't have to worry.
0: Yes, I can believe that, Doc. All of your formulas have been highly successful. Well, I've been going over the report to the company's annual earnings. A net profit of over $1 million. Not bad, eh? When you remember what we built on. A mere $10,000 for your formula. You shouldn't have demanded all cash, Doc. You should have ridden along with us. Then you'd be rich, too. Well, but then you've had a lot of fun in your laboratory, with your experiments, dreaming up something new. You're a dreamer, Doc. Too much money is bad for dreamers.
1: So you try to pay me in flattery, telling me that I'm a dreamer. Well, I do dream. Dreams that you could never guess.
0: Your nerves are frayed, Doc. Now calm down. Get a grip on yourself. You've been working too hard on your formula.
1: Formula? That's but child's play for a great scientist. Your brain is too feeble to conceive what I have accomplished in the realm of science.
0: Doc, you've made some great scientific discovery. What is it?
1: When you'll find out, Henry, it'll be too late for you.
0: Oh, come, Doc. You can't pretend to control a man's destiny.
1: I've already proved it 3 times. Perhaps you're right, Henry, about my working too hard. I guess I'm a little tired. I better go home and get some rest.
0: Sure. A night's sleep will do you good. Good night, Doc.
1: Goodbye, Henry.
0: That you, Martin?
2: Yes, Henry.
0: I want you to call Chief Police Wilkins to come to your house immediately. It's very important.
2: Chief's here now.
0: Well, don't let him leave until I get there.
2: What did I happen?
0: I think I've got a clue to all those murders. It may peter out, but if half what I suspect is true, it's the most diabolical plot that a madman ever concocted.
1: Talk about the absent-minded professor. I forgot my hat.
2: Henry, what is it?
0: I'll tell you all about it when I get there.
1: I hope I didn't intrude on a private conversation.
0: No, nothing important.

0: I hope Henry was right about having a clue. But why didn't he explain more about it when he phoned?
1: When I insisted, he changed his tone as if he'd been interrupted. I was afraid that he might be overheard. What is that squeaky sound?
0: Oh, just some night noise.

0: I feel much better, Mr. Heath, since you ask us to stay in your home until the devil bat has been killed. I've been worried about Mary.
1: What reason have you to believe that Mary is in danger?
0: Only this. I'm convinced that someone is using the bat to wipe out the entire Heath and Morton families.
1: As a scientist, I assure you, the thought of a human controlling a bat is fantastic.
0: Just the same, no villager's been killed or even attacked.
1: You're forgetting, aren't you, that Mr. McGuire was attacked. He's not a member of either family.
2: Why, I'm practically a member of this family already. I'm going to marry Miss Heath's maid.
3: Oh, really? Well, boys, I'll have Maxine show you to your room.
1: Thank you. I must be running along home. It's past my bedtime. Good night, gentlemen.
0: Good night, Doctor.
1: Good night, Martin.
0: Good night, Doctor.
3: Good night, Doctor.
1: Goodbye, Mary.
3: Come along. Maxine?
4: We met today.
3: Did you fill my perfume bottles with something new?
4: Oh, no, mademoiselle. I never touch your perfume.
3: It's funny. I don't recognize it. Perhaps Dad filled them as a surprise. He always does that with every new perfume the plant puts out.
4: Is there anything else?
3: No, Maxine, that's all. Good night.
4: Good night, mademoiselle.

0: Mary, what happened?
1: It was trying to get in the window. A big bat. Oh, it was awful.
2: Mary, I want you to tell me everything you did just before that bat tried to get in.
1: Well, first I took a bath. Then I brushed my hair, and Maxine came in and turned the covers down. And then fastened the screen, which somehow had come unhooked.
2: Yeah? Go ahead, what else?
1: Well, then we talked about some new perfume that someone had put in my dressing table bottles. Dad, did you put any new perfume in my bottles?
0: No, I didn't. Is this the stuff?
1: Yes.
3: Tony, this smells like...
2: Dave, quiet. I've got a hunch that I want to follow up. And I'll need everybody's cooperation.
0: We'll do everything we can.
1: Of course.
2: What's Carruthers' number?
1: 48J.
2: Operator, give me 48J, please. Hello, Dr. Carruthers. This is Johnny Layton. That's right. Something terrible has happened to Mary. Can you hurry over?
0: I'll be right there.
2: Good.
1: Oh, Johnny, I'm all right. I don't need a doctor.
2: That's where the cooperation part comes in, Mary. You'll have to pretend to be a nervous wreck. Mr. Heath, you and One Shot must help her trick Dr. Carruthers into staying here as long as you can.
1: Where are you going, Johnny?
2: To do a little private bat hunting.

0: the devil bat tried to get through that window.
1: She's suffering from fright. I give her a sedative. Where's Mr. Layton?
2: Why, I guess he's out in the garden hunting the devil bat.
1: Layton is a very brave young man. Give Miss Heath one of these every half an hour.
3: Oui, doctor.
1: It will quieten her nerves.
0: But, Doc, hadn't you better stay until she's quieter?
1: She'll be all right in the morning.
2: Hey, Doc, I don't feel so good myself. Would you mind taking my temperature?
1: You look perfectly well, Mr. McGuire.

0: Hi, Doc. I hope I'm not intruding.
1: No, not at all. I heard you were out stalking the devil bat. Any success?
0: No, but I thought maybe you might be able to help me.
1: Well, I don't see how that's possible, but if you can suggest anything...
0: Well, you could give me some more of that new concoction of yours, that shaving lotion.
1: But how on earth could that possibly help catch the devil bat?
0: I've still got a crazy idea that if I douse myself with it, it might attract the killer.
1: I don't see how you can connect the two. But there is a bottle of the lotion on the table.
0: Thanks.

0: You see, Doc, I figured out something. All four of the murdered people had this lotion on them when the devil bat struck. Now, my plan is to sit in the garden, and when the killer makes one of those power dives, I'll blast him.
1: Leighton, I'm afraid all these murders have affected your mind.
0: Maybe you'd like to come along, Doc, and be an eyewitness.
1: I'm sure it would be just a waste of time, but I'd be glad to watch your experiment.
0: Good. I knew I could count on you to help me.
1: I tell you, Leighton, expecting a bat to be attracted by the scent of a lotion is all foolishness. I think I better run along.
0: Ah, sit down, Doc. The devil bat's behind schedule tonight.
2: You aren't very chummy tonight. What's the matter?
1: The firearms always make me nervous.
2: Oh. I thought maybe you didn't want to be sitting too close to me.
0: Just in case the devil bat does show.
1: According to your theory, the killer wouldn't attack me. I haven't any of that lotion on me.
0: You have now, Doc.
3: Why did you do that?
0: To make it a 50-50 proposition, Doc. Now sit down, and don't try any shenanigans. Not so funny when it's your own jugular vein that's in danger. Is it, Doc?
1: I don't know what you're talking about.
0: Maybe you made a mistake when you let that devil bat of yours out of the attic tonight. Don't worry about the bat killing you. I'm saving you for the hangman. Tell me, Doc, how did you develop a monster bat like that?
1: You wouldn't understand scientific theory.

0: Chief. What are you doing out here?
1: Young fellow, don't think that you're the only man working on this case. It was lucky I was here, too.
0: Thanks. Did you kill the devil, Bat?
1: No, he got away.
0: Well, here's one bird that didn't get away. And he's the murderer we've both been looking for. Quick, shoot it!
2: Where is it?
3: It's gone.
2: And so's the doctor.
4: Did you get the bat?
1: What happened? Doc Carruthers is the murderer. And he's hiding somewheres in the garden.
2: You fellas get back to the house and guard Mary. Come on.
5: Doctor? Dr. Crothers? Doctor? Has anything happened to Johnny? Is he hurt?
6: They took him up to my place. You better come along with me.

0: Are you all right, Mary?
1: Go help Dr. Carruthers. He's over there.
0: That devil bat belonged to the doctor, Mary.
2: He created it to commit those murders.
3: Well, it's too late to help the doc.

0: medical self-help is an emergency measure to be used only in cases of sudden or extraordinary misfortune. If people require medical care in the course of normal, everyday living, they should always be treated by a doctor. However, when disaster strikes, you may not be able to obtain trained medical aid in time. There are many forms of disaster. They can happen to you and your family at any moment. This film is one of a series on medical self-help. Its purpose is to teach you what to do in an emergency situation when there is no doctor.
1: This powerful X-ray machine, a tool of medical science, is being used for healing purposes. The radiant energy it emits is able to kill all living tissue within its beam, both sick and healthy cells of the human body. Its invisible rays so highly penetrative that protective shielding with lead glass windows must be used. X-rays are much like the gamma rays of radioactive fallout. We began our picture with X-rays because you are all, to some degree, familiar with their effects. But radioactive fallout is another matter. If you're like most people, it creates many questions in your mind, and you have doubtless read or heard some falsehoods and misconceptions. This film will tell you what you need to know about fallout, so that if our country is ever subjected to a nuclear attack, you can help yourself and your family to survive its dangers. For fallout is probably the most dangerous product of nuclear disaster in terms of the number of people who could be affected. It is also the one from which we are best able to protect ourselves. Let's examine what happens when a nuclear weapon is exploded near the Earth. First, there is blast, or the pressure wave created by the explosion, along with heat, the most intense ever created on Earth. Both will extend great distances from the point of the explosion, from 1 to 20 or 25 miles, depending on the size of the weapon. However, the further away you are from the site of the explosion, the less are the chances you will suffer the fatal effects of blast and heat. There is yet a third immediate result of a nuclear detonation: initial radiation. The final effect is residual radiation, the main concern of this film, or radiation that follows the explosion and one that may remain at high altitudes for some time before falling back to Earth. What exactly is residual radiation? Our sun, like other stellar bodies of the universe, is a giant nuclear furnace burning at temperatures of millions of degrees while emitting various types of radiation. Among these are gamma rays, shorter in wavelength than their closest neighbor, X-rays. The Earth's atmosphere prevents these radiations, dangerous to the health of man and animal, from reaching our planet. However, when a nuclear weapon is exploded, man is creating on Earth, in the splitting of atomic nuclei, his own nuclear furnace to produce the gamma and beta radiations of outer space. Let's see now just how this radiation is created. At the time of the burst, vast amounts of dirt, stone, and other debris, vaporized by the heat of the explosion, are sucked up into the rising cloud. As the mushroom cloud forms, these particles are made radioactive, for as they cool and condense, they are contaminated by residue from the bomb. These particles, when they fall back to Earth, are what we call radioactive fallout. Can you or anyone else predict with accuracy the pattern by which fallout particles will return to Earth? The answer is no, for fallout will depend on the number, size, and location of nuclear weapons exploded, and the direction of upper air currents. Let's, for example, explore the fallout produced by one of these nuclear weapons. It sends its column of radioactive material up to 80,000 feet, or about 16 miles or more above the Earth. Here, the radioactive particles, beginning to drift downward, are at the mercy of upper air currents that vary from day to day. Descending at various altitudes through many different layers of air that may be moving at varying speeds and directions. Thus, winds on the surface of the Earth give little help in determining the direction or the occurrence of fallout. Meteorologists

their special instruments, however, can appraise altitudes as well as the total distance fallout will be carried. In a nuclear attack, keep tuned to your local radio station. It will keep you posted where fallout is taking place and its approximate amount. Though you may be able to see this dust once it reaches the Earth, you cannot see or detect the radiation it emits without the aid of radiological instruments. Nor can you taste, smell, or feel this radiation. Why is fallout so dangerous to human and animal life? Because each particle gives off radiation as if it were a tiny X-ray machine. This radiation consists mainly of gamma rays, which are extremely penetrating. Like X-rays, gamma rays are able to injure, even destroy the cells of our body if we are exposed to a sufficient dosage long enough, or if we eat or drink material contaminated by fallout particles. Exposure to gamma rays can make you sick, can even cause death. However, no matter how long one may be exposed to fallout, he does not become radioactive, nor can anyone catch radiation sickness from him like a contagious disease. In fact, this radiation cannot make anyone or anything radioactive. Now let us suppose that fallout has descended on this can. We'll let salt represent fallout dust. The particles don't go through the tin. The radiation does, but radiation is harmless to all except living materials. It has no effect on the food inside. Now, if you wipe away the fallout particles, or better still, wash them away, the food inside cannot be contaminated and is perfectly safe to eat. The same is true of all foods and liquids that have been protected by packagings or containers, even the thinnest layer of cellophane. If you don't swallow the dust, there is no ill effect. If water for washing is in short supply, canned goods that may have been exposed to fallout can be handled safely with a piece of paper towel. Use one sheet of paper to lift the can and turn it upside down. There is no dust on the bottom. Now dispose of the paper. Wipe the sides of the can with a new piece of towel. And don't forget to put the contaminated paper in a covered receptacle. Now open the clean top. There will be no harmful particles in the food itself. A sealed loaf of bread that has been exposed to fallout can be salvaged in a similar manner. Turn the loaf upside down to expose the bottom, which will be clear of dust. Then dispose of the towel. Now insert a sharp knife through the wax paper at the center of the loaf and cut upwards, making a slot 4 or 5 inches lengthwise. Insert your fingers through the slot and rip the paper slowly open. The bread can be safely removed to a clean place. Finally, dispose of the wax paper. Contaminated vegetables, such as potatoes, can be pared like this. Use a clean piece of newspaper and, working first in one corner, cut off one end. Move to a clean surface of the paper and peel in this manner. Move to another area of the paper and remove the other end. Dispose of all peelings and soiled paper carefully. After handling any contaminated food containers or vegetables, wash your hands. Fallout dust is dangerous, but it can be dealt with by following safe procedures. There is another widespread legend, the fear that fallout spells death to all life on Earth.
The plain fact is that even if a great number of nuclear weapons were exploded, the resulting fallout would cover only a small area of the world's total land mass. The real concern then is this: if we are in that area, how do we protect ourselves? Like X-rays, radiation from fallout can go through almost every kind of building material. Over 99% would pass through glass. ...66% through wood sheathing, ...50% through a brick veneer wall. But only 1% of gamma radiation would penetrate 18 inches of concrete. And though it's not a building material, it's important to know that only 1% would pass through 25 inches of earth. Quite aside from the shielding effect of building materials, the intensity of radiation decreases with the square of the distance from the source. Thus, 10 feet away from a particle of fallout, the radiation rate is only 1% of that encountered at a distance of 1 foot. Other things being equal, the central parts of a building are safer. The radiation rate, or the intensity from fallout, decreases with the passage of time. In fact, for every sevenfold increase in time, the radiation will be reduced by a factor of 10. That means that at 7 hours after the explosion, the radiation level will be about 10% of its intensity at 1 hour. At 49 hours, it will be about 1%. Within 2 weeks, the radiation rate can be expected to decay to about 0.1%. Therefore, the most vital period to seek protection from fallout is the first few days after nuclear attack. Even more so, the first few hours. But remember, even with the passage of time, a low level of radiation can be dangerous. That is why you may need to remain within a sheltered area for as long as 2 weeks. These then are the three basic factors in protection against fallout: time, distance, and shielding. Time, meaning the longer you stay protected from fallout, the safer you will be. Distance, or the further away you get from fallout, the safer you will be. Shielding, meaning the more mass or weight you put between yourself and fallout, the safer you will be. You have often seen this sign on buildings. It means that indoors is a public fallout shelter, one of many and various kinds of buildings in your community that are similarly identified. Architects and engineers have carefully surveyed the shielding qualities of these areas to ensure they offer a minimum protection factor of 40 or more, meaning that, in the event of fallout from a nuclear explosion, the mass and weight this shelter will place between you and the source of radiation will make you at least 40 times safer than if you were outdoors. Each of these shelters will hold at least 50 people and has been stocked by the government with austere supplies: food, water, sanitation equipment, medical kits, and radiological instruments. But what about millions who live in suburbs or rural areas, often far beyond quick walking distance of the nearest public shelter? With foresight, you can have a home shelter for the protection of your family, built from specifications and cost estimates for various types of shelters provided by your local civil defense office. The home shelter should be stocked with supplies of food and water sufficient for 2 weeks. Here you are.

afforded time, distance, and shielding if and when fallout so dangerous to human health should ever occur in your community. Just how much radiation can you receive without becoming sick? We measure exposure to gamma radiation from fallout in units called Röntgens. They're the same units used to measure X-rays, named for Wilhelm Conrad Röntgen, the discoverer of X-rays. People and animals may develop radiation sickness if they have been exposed to large amounts of radiation over a short period of time. Few people become sick who have been exposed to a total radiation dose of 100 Röntgens or less. However, exposure to more than 300 Röntgens over a period of a few days will cause sickness, may cause death. And if you receive an exposure of 600 Röntgens in that same period of time, death is almost certain. How can you tell just how much radiation you've been exposed to? These are the instruments commonly used to detect and measure radiation. They are part of the equipment supplied to the radiological monitoring team of every public shelter. With them, you can determine not only the total amounts of radiation received, but also the dose rate per unit of time, or the dose rate in Röntgens per hour. This is the dosimeter, conveniently shaped to be worn on one's person at all times. It is able to measure the total accumulated radiation exposure in Röntgens. The charger adjusts the dosimeter to a zero reading prior to its use, with each separate exposure to radiation building cumulatively on the dosimeter gauge so that a reading of the total dose is available at any given time. Next, the Geiger counter. This instrument measures radiation in fractions of Röntgens per hour within or outside the shelter. Finally, the survey meter, able to measure higher intensities of radiation that may exist outside the shelter. For home shelters, detection and measuring instruments are available from commercial sources. However, most householders will rely chiefly on their portable radios to receive readings as they are taken by civil defense monitoring teams. If there is a nuclear attack and you survive the initial effects of an explosion, you will have at least a half hour to get to a public or home fallout shelter. Therefore, to be safe from radiation sickness, get into the best available shelter as soon as possible. Once there, stay put, because each time you're exposed to fallout radiation over a period of a few days, the dosage continues to build until it reaches dangerous quantities. If you're among those compelled to travel through a fallout area on essential errands, there are certain rules to follow. Protect your body with boots or rubbers, gloves, headgear, and outer clothing that can be removed before you re-enter the shelter. On returning, brush off the rest of your clothing thoroughly, as well as any parts of your body that may have been exposed to fallout. If sufficient water is available, wash your face and hands carefully. Remember, these are the dosages of radiation as they affect human health. 100 Röntgens, little or no effects. 300 Röntgens, sickness or death. 600 Röntgens, death. Recovery from radiation sickness is nothing new. Patients who are treated by X-rays routinely experience this sickness and get over it. Of course, the dosages they receive are carefully measured. Just as in combating the virus of the common cold, your general state of health will often govern how quickly you can throw off the effects of mild or moderate radiation sickness. In an emergency situation where there is no doctor,
always treat radiation sickness by treating its symptoms. In fact, these symptoms are often similar to those produced by extreme anxiety or emotional stress.

loss of appetite, nausea, vomiting, prostration. The treatment is rest. For nausea, you may give the patient any of the commercial preparations that settle an upset stomach, or 1/2 teaspoon of baking soda in a cup of water. Tea and other hot liquids may be helpful. When a high fever is present, apply cold wet packs. Aspirin also tends to reduce a fever. In severe radiation sickness, along with the early symptoms, other symptoms may appear a week or more after exposure. Recovery is possible, but it'll take longer. The symptoms are diarrhea, inflammation of mouth and throat, loss of hair. For treatment, control the diarrhea and give aspirin and warm water gargles. People are naturally alarmed at the thought of bodily changes that may follow severe radiation sickness, such as loss of hair or sterility. These conditions are usually temporary and will disappear with recovery. So I hope we've dispelled another commonly held myth. You can get over radiation sickness just as you get over many others. Nevertheless, don't minimize the danger of fallout. Remember, its effects are cumulative. The only real protection against it is to take shelter. Now, let's review some of the outstanding facts we have learned in this brief exploration of a vitally important subject. Fallout is composed of trillions of particles of dust that are made radioactive by residue from the nuclear weapon during the aftermath of the explosion. In a nuclear attack, depend on your local radio station to tell you where fallout is taking place. You may be able to see some of the fallout dust when it reaches the earth, but you cannot taste, smell, or feel the radiation itself. The gamma rays given off by fallout are able to injure or destroy the living cells of our body if we are exposed long enough. Food or water in containers that prevent contamination by fallout dust is perfectly safe. Radiation is harmful only to living tissues. Packaged foods that have been exposed to fallout should be opened carefully. By following proper procedures, you can eat such foods without danger to health. Radiation can pass through most building materials, but its intensity is diminished in proportion to the weight and mass of the material or the shielding. The intensity also decreases with distance from the fallout. The radiation rate will decrease or decay rapidly with time. It is most dangerous in the first few days after explosion. Thus, the three basic factors that protect you from fallout radiation are time, distance, and shielding. You should know the location of the nearest public shelter in your community. Inside it, you will be at least 40 times safer from fallout than you would be outdoors. And it has been stocked with supplies to sustain its occupants for up to 2 weeks. If you're not within walking distance of a public shelter, you can provide a satisfactory home shelter for your family. Radiation is invisible, but we have accurate instruments with which to measure it in Rankine units. The dosimeter can be worn on the person and measures the accumulated radiation exposure, the total dose at any given time. The Geiger counter measures radiation in fractions of Rankines per hour, inside or outside the shelter. The survey meter is used to measure the higher intensities of radiation that may be present outside the shelter. Assuming that you have the protection of a good shelter within a half hour after nuclear attack, you will probably have little or no radiation sickness. If there are victims who appear to have radiation sickness, do not diagnose. Treat the symptoms.

0: Perhaps the most important thing you have learned is to see the danger in its true perspective. Make no mistake, nuclear attack would be a terrible catastrophe. Millions of our people would be killed by the initial blast and heat. Millions more would be threatened by death from radioactive fallout. But that is a threat that can be combated. Can, with knowledge, preparation, and courage, be faced and conquered.
1: These high school boys and girls are having a hop at the local soda fountain. Innocently, they dance. Innocent of a new and deadly menace lurking behind closed doors. Marijuana, the burning weed with its roots in hell. In this film, you will see the ease with which this vicious plant can be grown in your neighbor's yard, rolled into harmless-looking cigarettes, hidden in an innocent shoe or watch case.
2: If you want a good smoke, try one of these.
1: You will meet Bill, who once took pride in his strong will as he takes the first step toward enslavement.
2: Of course, if you're afraid.
3: Come on, Bill! Come on!
1: Smoking the soul-destroying reefer, they find a moment's pleasure, but at a terrible price. Debauchery, violence, murder, suicide, and the ultimate end of the marijuana addict. Hopeless insanity. It's too late.
4: I've seen more changes take place in my lifetime than any previous generation ever could have seen. Changes which have meant constant adjustments to our ways of thinking. For instance, there wasn't much need for curb drill in our young days, was there? And perhaps that's a pity. For this same modern age has produced a fearful trap for us older folk, the motor car. You know, when we're getting on a bit, we maybe don't see so well as we did, or maybe we don't hear so well, and you wouldn't expect some of us to be as nippy as we were in the gay Edwardian days. So it seems like a good idea to me for us older and wiser folk to think of these things and go very carefully on the roads. Let's look well before we step off and make use of the crossings. Let's allow ourselves plenty of time. And for heaven's sake, don't let us make things more difficult on the roads, like this. I'm over 60. I want to be 70 and 80. And I don't intend to let a road accident stop me getting there.

0: The film you are about to see is about school bus safety. If it saves just one life, it will have been worth the time the students... Can you remember the first time you drew a picture for some special? Remember the way you felt? The joy, the pride, the feeling of accomplishment. Can you remember how eager you were to get home and show your masterpiece to an older member of your family?
1: That's really nice, Mihi. Your mother's going to like that.
0: Well, that's the way Mihi Kwan felt. She just couldn't wait for school to end. Mihi Kwan was bursting inside to get home and show her mother the Valentine she made for her. Like thousands of other children in her county, Mihi Kwan and her sister give very little thought to the ride to and from school. After all, that's Frank Green's job.
2: Watch your step, children.
0: And Frank Green's been driving the school bus safely for more than 15 years.

0: and it'll be the same today. Until one of these students forgets to be cautious and enters one of the danger areas around the bus where drivers have difficulty seeing students.
1: Be careful. Now, watch your step.
0: But even though Frank Green has a perfect safety record to date and regularly attends all driver training workshops, the ride home today will not be a safe one for at least one of the riders on this bus. You see, before this ride is over, one of the students on this bus will be killed in one of the death zones.

0: Yes, Frank Green considered a careful driver, with a safety record second to none in his county. Not a scratch or a crunch in all the record, and snuff out the life of one of the children on this bus. And it will happen, even though Frank Green's bus has the latest safety devices. Wide-angle side mirrors. And seat belts for the driver. And it will happen, not while the bus is traveling, but when the bus is stopped, and one of the children enters one of the death zones. What are the death zones? This box around the bus, when it stops to load and unload passengers, shows you where the death zones are located. The death zones are areas around the outside of the bus in which drivers have difficulty seeing students. If you find you must cross in front of the bus, wait for the driver to tell you to go across, unless otherwise instructed in your school district. Make sure you cross outside this area, about 10 giant steps. Make sure you can see the driver's face before you cross. Always check for traffic, especially any blocked by the bus. Never cross behind the bus, the way this fellow's doing. The driver and approaching traffic cannot see you when you are hidden by the bus. And if you must walk close to the sides of the bus, stay far enough away so you won't slip under the wheels if you fall. If you can touch the sides of the bus, you're too close. Frank has been trained to be aware of what can happen in the death zones, not only at a bus stop, but at school or any area students get on or off the bus. The students know too, having been taught about the dangers that can occur in the death zones. Yet even though they may be aware of what can happen, they sometimes forget or get careless when they have something else on their minds. And that is what will happen, even though Frank uses the 8-light system, with flashing yellow lights warning traffic he is about to stop. Even though he uses this stop arm and has a member of the school patrol helping little children off the bus. Those crossing in front of the bus look to Frank for assistance as they take their proper position, 10 or more steps in front. They know if they can see his face, Frank can see them. Checking traffic, he lets them cross. And if they drop something, they've been trained not to pick it up. Continuing across, they wait for the patrol to get it. Or if there is no patrol, they have been taught to wait until the bus passes and have someone older pick it up for them. Before driving away, Frank makes sure that the girl walking down the side of the bus is far enough away from the wheels. And so it goes, stop after stop, for most of the trip. Until Mihi Kwan, anxious to show her Valentine to her mother, forgets to be cautious. A poke and fun triggers a fight. The safety patrol, as usual, takes her place. Frank checks for traffic, looks in the mirror, and keeps track of each of the children as they go across.
1: Here, I said stop it.
0: Trying to stop the horseplay, Frank Green will not notice that the Valentine has fallen on the ground. He turns only to see the mother greet the girls and signals the safety patrol to return to the bus. Stop. Finding the Valentine missing, Mihi runs back. Frank, yelling at the boys, doesn't see her and starts up. Remember, life is a wonderful thing, a great adventure for those who are alive. Never do what Mihi Kwan did. If you drop something in front of a school bus, Never run back to pick it up. Be cautious if you must enter one of the death zones. Although an investigation will determine the factors which caused this accident, the findings will mean little to this girl's mother, since Meehy will never be able to make another Valentine again. Be careful, doubly careful, getting on or off the bus. Stay away from the death zones. If you think our story is over, you're mistaken. Because now we'd like you to follow a second bus. A bus that's also doomed for disaster. A bus filled with students, bigger than the children you saw on the first bus. Older and wiser in many ways. Yet before their ride is over, tragedy will occur. Because someone didn't think and forgot about the death zones. The driver, Eleanor Worth.
1: Smoke is back there!
0: Mother of two junior high school age students herself, knows that junior high school students are not always predictable. Surveys taken of school bus drivers and pupil transportation directors confirm her views and reveal that of all the groups riding school buses, junior high school students give them the most trouble and are responsible for more problems on school buses than any other group. Driving this age group for over 12 years, Eleanor Worth knows they have to have a little fun. And overlooks a lot that goes on that's harmless. But she also can anticipate potential trouble. Case in point, these two boys on a bike. Sensing trouble, Eleanor tells the girls wanting to cross in front of the bus to wait. In her mirror, she watches to see what the boys on the bike are going to do. When they don't leave the death zone, Eleanor takes action.
1: Get your hands back in the window. You can't get away from the bus with your bikes. Go on now. I'm not moving it until you leave. Now go on.
0: The rear wheels are no place for games. Once they clear the danger zones and move on, she returns to her seat, checks traffic, and instructs the girls waiting in front to cross. They should have gone straight across the street instead of diagonally. She checks traffic and waits until she's certain that they are safely across.
2: Oh, my house is so much homeless.
0: The boy in the back is Chris Thompson, the class clown. Got a mean bone in his body.
3: What's going on, Chris?
4: What do we do? I didn't do nothing. I didn't do nothing.
5: She did it. She did it.
3: What do you call that, Chris?
4: John.
3: What's he doing around all of
4: them? I don't know. I guess the fog rolled down the aisle. You know, we hit a bump and it flew all over the place.
3: Enough of your nonsense.
0: Yet somewhere down the road, his actions will contribute to an accident that will handicap Tony Wheeler for the rest of his days and shake the driver's confidence for the rest of hers. It will happen even though most of the students get off carefully and stay outside the death zones when they walk down the side, or wait for Eleanor to tell them to go across the street. And it will happen at the next stop. Watch. Eleanor keeps her eyes on them as they walk past the side of the bus.
2: Give it to me.
0: She sees that they've gone around the back. She checks the girl crossing in front, watches the boys as they come around the other side. This is something they've never done before. Eleanor Worth yells at them.
3: Get away from the side of the bus.
2: Get on.
0: They ignore her instructions. Chris accidentally knocks Tony Wheeler's books to the ground. In his haste to get away from the bus, Tony grabs all of the books but one. Eleanor checks her mirrors. The traffic. For an instant, she's distracted by somebody else in the bus. Missing his book, Tony runs back.
1: Now what are you doing?
0: Another distraction inside. She starts out.
1: Oh, my God.
0: And Tony becomes another victim in the death zones. Gravely injured for the rest of his life. Avoid playing or walking too close to the bus. Stay away from the rear wheels. Tony Wheeler didn't. Learn from his mistake. Okay, you say? Tragic? But this couldn't happen to anyone in senior high school? If so, how come a safety report reveals that in one typical year, 1973, out of the 73 students that were killed in the loading and unloading area once they got off the bus, 18 students were junior high school age or older? Impossible, you think? Tell that to Mary Malone here. She thought the same thing.
6: I'm really looking forward to that dance on Saturday.
7: Oh, I know. I hear the band is really good. Are you going?
8: Yeah.
7: Well, who are you going with?
8: Mike.
7: Mike? What are you going with Mike for?
8: Because he asked me.
0: She, like most of the others on this bus, are high school seniors. They were past that stage.
9: What happened to your hair?
10: It's stupid. It just got caught in the door.
11: You mind if I sign it?
10: I guess so. Just don't write it anything dirty.
11: Mind that magic marker here?
0: The driver, Sarah Brown, never expected anything to happen either. Never thought anything would mar her safety record. After all, Sarah knew these kids and their families and could almost anticipate their usual antics. Why, she was even prepared for the snow, but not for what Mary Malone was doing. When the snows come, Sarah Brown, being safety conscious, always makes sure she stops where there's a clearing in the snow so that students won't have to slip on snowbanks. To avoid potential trouble, Sarah Brown even drives more slowly when she crosses a bridge because she realizes the road surface on bridges ice up before the roads on either side of it and can cause a skid. Few can fault Sarah Brown for her diligence. Fewer still would have guessed today would have been any different from any other day. The snow, the bus, the teenagers, with things she could handle.

Sarah was as cautious as usual, even in the more congested areas, making every attempt to stop at either driveways that have been cleared of snow or to let them off near sidewalks that have been shoveled. If she can't, she stops the bus away from a snowbank and waits for the students to get over them so that there is no chance they will slip under the bus.

0: This is your stop.
1: I want to get off in the next stop and land.
2: Like all good drivers, Sarah keeps track of everybody in their stops and never starts up until she's sure they're out of the death zones. She even double checks to make sure that they've cleared the area before she drives away. But for all her concern, the fun that you see starting here.
3: What can I do?
2: Coupled with the snow and the ice at this next stop, will give Sarah Brown sleepless nights for the rest of her life. The boys in the bus have Mary's book. They plan to hand it out to her. Although she knows better, Mary climbs the snowbank to get it. The driver, seeing the byplay, waits, anticipating something could happen. Mary wants to obey Sarah, but can't get her book from the boys. Maybe a gentle reminder with the horn. At last, Mary has it and leaves the snowbank. Sarah Brown checks the mirror to be sure and starts up, never thinking Mary would come back. The local rescue squad worked quickly to get Mary out from under the wheels. And now they race against time to get her to a hospital. But their efforts will be in vain. Because Mary Malone forgot to think about what could happen on the snowbank. Mary Malone need not think about the dance on Saturday night. Mary Malone will never again work at McDonald's or have to concern herself with what's to come after graduation. Somewhere on a country

Don't add your name to the list of those who have died in the death zones. Obey all of the school bus safety rules in your area. Live.

0: 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All we can do is to warn the rest of the world.
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0: Less than 72 hours.

0: The device is suspended several hundred miles below the control unit.
1: We are certain the force of this detonation will rupture the faults of the Earth's surface and set up a chain reaction of explosions when the Earth's tension is broken.
2: There are only 51 hours left. We better notify the President.

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1: We have a slight hold at T-minus 120. This is a fuel pressure parity check. Repeat, hold at T-minus 120.
2: Gentlemen, it is T-minus 120, so we'll have to make this very brief. You all know Colonel Price, flight commander of our Project Astra.
3: Colonel, why this trip to Venus? I understand it's over 160 million miles away. It'll take you 4 months to get there, and you'll be gone for 2 years.
4: Gentlemen, we've come a long way in space flight in the last 10 years. Since 1965, our fixed satellites, our space stations, our lunar landing and base established there several years ago, our probes of the outer solar system, all these efforts have helped prepare us for the payoff of Phase One, putting man on Venus.
1: Attention. Countdown is resumed from T-minus 120. Repeat. Countdown is resumed from T-minus 120.
2: Gentlemen, any more questions?
5: Yes. Why the astronauts take the long way to get to a planet?
4: Instead of hopping straight across to it.
1: Will Dr. Haynes contact Operator 5? Repeat, will Dr. Haynes contact Operator 5? Urgent.
2: Operator, get me ground control. Then base security. And Operator, keep this line open.
4: Actually, we take the shortest route. I'll show you. This is the inner solar system. Mars, Earth, Venus, and Mercury. Note, Venus is the next closest planet to the Sun. Your question is, why don't we drop right down here to Venus, taking advantage of the Sun's gravitation? Venus wouldn't be there when we got there. It travels along its own orbit.
5: You make a rendezvous?

0: with it?
1: Exactly.
2: Colonel, make this brief.
1: This is our starting point, and Venus at our point of rendezvous. You get into orbit around the Earth as a launching point in space. Then, taking advantage of the Earth's speed along its own orbit, we take off into deep space on a ballistic course that ends here. Now we drop into a Venus orbit and prepare to land.
2: And it's as simple as that?
1: Nothing's that simple.
2: How long will the journey take?
1: Barring unusual circumstances, 4 months to reach Venus. But counting the return trip and planned explorations, we'll be gone 2 years.
2: Well, what do you consider unusual circumstances?
1: Anything we're not prepared for. Excessive radiation, meteors, unknown factors.
3: The time is T-minus 117 minutes. 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
1: That includes me, gentlemen.
4: Well, one last question, please.
1: Yes.
4: What about your families, your wives, sweethearts?
1: That's the most difficult part of the whole trip.
2: 2 years alone?
1: Gentlemen, thank you.
5: That confirmed, Dr. Haines.
6: Right from the top.
5: That looks like this is it. We'll speed it up.
6: Right.
5: This is ground control operation. Urgent. Unauthorized personnel clear the area. 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
7: Frankly, so do I. Anyhow, it'll be worth it. 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
9: 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Especially for you.
2: What's the matter? Our navigator got the countdown jitters?
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2: Hey, stage one. That's the cold stuff, the LOX. What's happening?
7: They're speeding it up. Well, it must be the weather. We're tied to those tracking cameras.
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3: Attention, all base security personnel. 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This is a Class 1 alert. Condition red. Alpha phase is in effect. All civilians not actually engaged in the Astra countdown report to security headquarters for reclassification.
2: Red alert? They must be kidding. Khrushchev went out with miniskirts. This is 1975.
9: Even if you kept up with your comic books, you ought to know what China's been fooling around with. Give me control.
3: Attention, all SAC personnel. 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All leaves are canceled. Base now operating under martial law.

0: is this? Where's the colonel?
1: Astra Control Center will amend countdown to accelerate launch. All minor system checkouts are canceled. Reset all timers from T-minus 90 to T-minus 50. Flight crew, prepare to board at T-minus 30.
2: Those checkouts can't be bypassed.
3: It's a red alert, Mason.
2: But the ICBMs are flying.
3: It's fairly simple. This base is a strategic target. They want us airborne.
2: What do you say, Doc?
4: Relax, Danny. We'll know soon enough.

0: what is it?
1: We've got to sit up, Commander. Take off T-minus 30.
2: Colonel, we can't let the bypass those checkouts.
3: I've got to check with security. Excuse me, gentlemen.
0: Are we under attack?
1: All I know, gentlemen, is that we're in some kind of military crisis. It may or may not be the big rumble, but you know the routine. All bases scramble, and that includes our big bird out there.
2: Colonel, what about those secondary checks?
1: Doc Perry, get together, see if you can live with your pet fixes as they are. It's go for anything short of a fuel leak.
2: What's the use of launching if we're going to blow it? You know as well as I do, without a full checkout, anything can happen. And we're going to be out there 2 years.
1: Anything can happen while we're standing here.

0: Price?
1: Yes.
0: Armed from the Central Intelligence Agency. We have top priority for replacements on this flight.
2: Replacements?
0: Colonel?
3: No, I'm Donahue. This is Colonel Mathis. We have special orders to you from the President.
4: Gentlemen, what is the situation?
5: Red alert. That is all we can say now. Russia has advised us that...
6: T-minus 45 minutes.
7: General, there's no time for that now.
5: You are to replace three of your crew with three other officers.
8: Women? Now I've heard everything.
7: Colonel, this is ridiculous. It's absolutely insane.
4: Gentlemen, I don't understand.
0: You will, Colonel, but there's no time to argue.
4: What's this?
7: Special sealed cargo. It's to go on board.
4: I can't take extra weight, you know that.
9: The weights have been calculated, Colonel. We three women weigh less than the men we're replacing.
4: Oh, and just who do you have in mind replacing?
5: They're in your orders, Colonel. Dr. Brown, flight surgeon.
8: It's me.
5: Lieutenant Sharp, instrument tech and assistant navigator. And Major Williams, co-pilot and systems engineer.
10: Yes, sir.
6: T-minus 44 minutes.
4: Pardon me, sir. You or the Joint Chiefs or the President can order what you wish. Personally, I think you're out of your minds.
11: Colonel Price, it's not in your province to judge.
4: Isn't it?
11: No.
4: What about the emotional stability of a mixed crew in deep space for over 2 years?
9: Colonel, we're quite stable.
4: We have no special accommodations on that ship. There's no privacy at all.
9: Nor are we asking for any special privileges, sir.
5: Colonel, this is Dr. Marion Turner, flight surgeon, microbiologist.
9: Where do we put on our suits, sir?
12: There goes my stability.
9: What's the story, General?
13: What's going on, General? Let us in on it.
7: Let us in, Sextum Shot. Let us in.
5: Lieutenant Carlson, computer instrument tech and meteorologist.
9: Hi.
5: Major Bronsky, co-pilot and survival specialist.
12: Bronsky, the Russian?
14: First woman on the moon.
15: That is right. Fortunately, I was at the International Space Conference in Washington when this emergency arose. I'm happy to say that my government has authorized me to join you.
8: Emergency?
4: You haven't said anything yet, Doc.
8: What can you say, Colonel? It's a presidential order.
9: There must be worse fates, Colonel.
4: Gentlemen, I'd like to consult our project director, Dr. Haynes. I'm sure he...
0: You don't have time, Colonel. Please get these women ready at once.
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4: Sorry, man.
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4: 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Ladies?
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8: 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We don't like Dr. Perry's pulse here. 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
9: Colonel Price? 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
9: A
15: Doctor, you will have several minutes at low G before the second booster takes us into Earth's orbit. 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

0: Kurt, sequence your checkouts. You've got 2 minutes before cut-in. Give me a half G on the gravity neutralizer.
1: You got it. Colonel, what about Dr. Perry?
0: You'll have to chance.
2: 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Now ask Aeromedical for his reading.
1: 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Your flight attitude is fair. Roll sequence is programming in, changing azimuth to 75 degrees northeast. Do you read?
0: Master to GC, Roger. Take sequence 2-1 as follows. Cabin temperature 90. Air pressure 5.5. Relative humidity 36 degrees. Sequence 2-5 next. Danny, read off.
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1: 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Manual override seems okay. Pitch axis is following computer control. 2 degrees per second. Over.
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2: They sure pushed us out of Earth orbit fast. I got a feeling there's something more than a war involved.
3: You have plenty of time to ask them. Everybody get unplugged.
1: Does she know why we're here?
0: No.
1: Are you going to tell her?
0: I hope she never has to find out.

0: you read on the Doppler scope?
1: It's been throwing out a good spectrum. The shift is declining. Velocity 17,500. I'd say we're 40,000 miles out.
0: We'll put it in the ship's computer and see what we get, Doc.
2: Right.
1: Hey, let's get these wires off, huh?
2: Yeah.
1: What's her name? Turner. She's a doctor, isn't she?
2: Uh-huh. Can't wait to take inventory, huh, Kurt?
1: I happen to think she knows more about this cruise shift than she's letting on.
0: Danny, get me Astro Control. I want to talk to Dr. Haynes.
1: Right.
2: Hey, they've got us. Something about Russia and the U.S. The Chinese are at it again.
1: That's news?
2: Picking up a bomb of static. Must be the Van Allen belts.
3: Or China, with her nuclear toys.
2: What does that mean, Doc?
3: Well, it's possible that new device they came up with.
2: Well, that's why the pig rumble.
3: Well, that's my guess. Their principle could start an uncontrolled chain reaction. That is, if they're mad enough to try it.
0: Doc, you'd better get your checkup.
3: Oh, I'm much better, thanks. Much better. You know, for a while there, I thought I'd never make it. If it weren't for you, I'd probably...
0: Not me. Thank Major Bronski and Danny.
2: I don't know they're making like that anymore.
0: Come on, Kurt.
4: To bury these probes so deeply.
5: It's less than a bee sting.
4: You could not, Colonel Wright.
0: I thought the proprieties were out.
4: What's in? At least let us get familiar with the routine.
0: True, Doctor. We do have a long time ahead of us.
2: And with only three persons.

0: Nice, huh?
1: Katie, this isn't a hayride. We're here for a serious purpose.
0: What could be more serious than a hayride?
2: I don't think she realizes how serious this is.
0: What are you two talking about?
3: There you go, Major.
4: I can't get over it. Putting females together with a male animal in a cage like this. What are we supposed to do for the next 2 years? Breed?
5: How about some checkouts while communication's clear?
6: You know something? Kurt could have a point here.
5: What do you mean?
6: Well, those Pentagon computers are pretty sharp.
5: Sending us three women?
6: Well, supposing China did destroy the world. There'd be nothing left for us to come back to.
7: Oh, come on, Doc, you're space happy. You've been reading the pulps again. Doomsday. Get him. Well, I mean, you guys aren't taking him seriously, are you? Those chopstick jockeys couldn't come off of the Planet Buster, could they?
6: Look, it doesn't have to be the Chinese. Accidents could happen on any side.
5: For the love of... increase the gravity.
8: Right.
5: A ham sandwich?
7: With mustard.
2: This is the first time I've seen the Earth and the Moon together from space. Well, of course, the Russian probes have photographed most of the solar system.
5: Of course.
2: I speak the simple truth, Comrade Mason.
4: So do I. And don't call me Comrade.
2: First into space. First to set the record for manned orbital flight. First to...
4: The question isn't what you did, but how.
2: What do you mean?
4: I saw one of your unannounced tries in Earth orbit. A ruptured hulk with a corpse for a passenger. How many more are there?
2: Perhaps, Captain Mason, we are more dedicated to science.
4: To science? Ha.
7: Hey, Kurt, lay off, will you?
2: I can take care of myself, Lieutenant.
7: I'm sure you can, Major. But if you ever need the reserves, just whistle.
4: I'll be on the lower deck if I'm needed.
7: He's not really a fink. He just acts like one.
2: A what?
7: Never mind.

0: Hello.
1: Enjoy your shower?
0: Love your homemade water.
1: We do travel first class.
0: Where's that music coming from?
1: Our later day Marconi seems to have broken through the static.
0: Who? Oh, Danny. I think he's cute.
1: If you like boys. Say, I've been wondering, you got a specialty?
0: Uh-huh.
1: Oh?
0: Meteorology.
1: Would you care to join me on a tour of the ship? See what makes it tick?
0: I know what makes it tick.
1: You do?
0: Uh-huh. You're divorced. Colonel Price is separated from his wife at present. And Danny? Sweet. A merit badge for him.
1: You do get around. You forgot Grandpa.
0: Dr. Perry's age should protect.

looking back on it. Let's cut out the games, huh? You know what's ahead of us. We're all going to be cozy together for a nice long time. Now why don't you relax and enjoy it?

0: Very forceful, aren't you?
1: Do I need force?
0: I was talking about vibration.
1: Oh. How are yours doing?
0: What do they say?
1: I'm not sure, but do I like them?
0: They may like you. In time.

0: going.
1: Oh, you startled me. I'm finding a high DNA distortion rate due to hard radiation. Probably the Van Allen belt or solar flares.
0: Speaking of flares, I wonder what happened to the fireworks back home.
1: Well, I just thank God that any destruction was averted.
0: I could have told them they were crazy. This whole mess was unnecessary. I mean, bringing your women along. Some stargazer panicked and thought the world was going to end, didn't he?
1: It was a joint recommendation of the National Security Committee and the Scientific Advisory Board. The president had to act before the Astra was launched.
0: So in case the world did end, they figured a few people like you and me could do a rerun on Adam and Eve?
1: Yes, something like that. Look, Colonel, we're only doing what we were ordered to do, and if it doesn't suit you, well, I'm very sorry.
0: You know, without your glasses, you're a very pretty doctor.
1: Oh, I'm sorry. I came to see about supper.
0: Oh, it's the altitude. It works up the appetite.
1: I'll help you, Katie. But, Doctor, Captain Mason has not, got to me, as you say.
2: Ah, there we are, folks, fresh off the space farm.
3: I must confess, your country is certainly first in the culinary art of space cooking.
4: Well, it smells delicious, Danny. Thank you. By the way, Major, remember those Russian ghost ships that Kurt mentioned? I'd like to ask you...
3: I know of no ghost ships.
4: Well, there was an early Venus probe. The, it's Vestia 2, I believe.
3: Yes, it is Vestia 2. That was lost in space.
4: Well, its maneuvers were much too sophisticated for it to be unmanned.
3: Yes, Vestia 2 was a robot ship. There were no men aboard.
4: I see. Then it was purely coincidental that a certain Igor Nikanov just happened to disappear just about that same time.
3: Colonel Nikanov did not die in space. They would have told us. I knew him very well. He was my instructor in astronautical science and...
4: Yes. He was also a very important party man.
3: We do not mix politics with science.

0: cut off.
1: What's happening? Why the delay?
2: A million miles out, it takes a few seconds for transmission to return. What do you see, Kurt?
3: Nothing unusual.
2: Still there.
1: What is it?
4: My God. They did it.
2: It's happened. Clear war.
1: Come on, everybody. What's all the big surprise about? 2 years from now, when we get back, when we get back.

0: one thing we feared. Nuclear chain reaction. Kathy?
1: Yes, it is.
0: Oh.
2: It's not static. It's radiation.
3: Give me the filters. Bring it in close. It's gone.
4: Shut up.
3: Mason, wait!

0: That should quiet her.
1: What about you? You gonna be all right?
0: Yeah. I'm just so cold.
1: So am I.
2: Radiation. Yes, and it's rising. But that's not all, Don. Earth fragments. Great broken masses of land hurtling toward us at meteoric speed.
1: Earth fragments, that's right, meteors.
2: They'll have to change course if they get any closer.
1: You and Kurt get the radiation shielding up.
2: Right.

0: going to make it.
1: Well, I hope so.
0: I want to live.
2: I want to live!
3: Come on, Kurt, get a hold of yourself. We all want to live.
4: Danny, do you hear me? He's just been sitting there like

0: did my little brother years ago when he fell from the roof of the barn.
1: He's gonna be all right. Danny? Danny? Danny!
2: What happened?
1: He's all right. I'll be asked if you need me.
2: I'm some astronaut.
0: There's nothing to be ashamed of, Lieutenant. We are all very shaken up.
2: You seem very calm.
0: My years of training.
2: Say, what made you become an astronaut?
0: You ask because I am a woman?
2: Yeah.
0: In my country, women follow the same professions as men. I excelled in science in the university. It was only natural that I should become a part of the space program.
2: Were you interested in it?
0: It never occurred to me to question. I followed the advice of my superiors. I was proud to be the only woman in a class with six men.
2: Oh? Well, don't you miss being a woman?
0: I know what you mean. You know something, Danny? I like you.
2: You do?
0: Yes, Danny, I do.

0: a lot better. That curtain cuts the radiation to about 5%.
1: Flight crew, secure. Get into your seats. Meteors. Repeat, secure. Meteors. Meteors.
2: Come on, Mason. You okay?
3: Yes, sir.
2: Come on, Ed.
1: Our suits. There's no time. Hold the cabin pressure at 0.9 atmospheres.
2: Let's do it! What if we catch a hole in the hull? We've got emergency patches. Without suits, we'd never get a chance to use them.
1: Here we go.
2: Will you cut that damned alarm? It's driving me nuts!
1: It's 15 degrees elevation fast.
2: We're not plotted. We'll get lost.
1: 15 degrees. 15 degrees! How much reserve fuel can I use?
0: We've got the whole return booster.
2: We're not going home, so shoot the work, Skipper.
4: Why don't you shut up?
1: Mason. We're clear. Drop us back 15.
2: Cut the engines. Cut the engines. Save the fuel.
1: I will. When you level out.

0: off course, but until the speeder traffic thins, we've got no other choice.
1: How much fuel have we used, Skipper?
2: We've used 20% of the third stage tanks.
3: And it'll take that much again to get us back on course.
0: Mason, relax. It's only fuel we would have used on the return trip. Doc, we need a new course.
2: What we need is time to collect what brains we have left. What are we going to do?
3: What's going to happen to us?

0: do you feel?
1: Lousy.
0: All right. Let's run a playback on this whole thing from the beginning. So, fortunately for us, they saw the end coming and reshuffled our crew. In other words, we've been paired off on a latter-day Noah's Ark.
1: Well, there's nothing like facing the facts, is there?

0: I've got myself railroaded into a stud poker game.
1: Hey!
0: Not bad, eh, kids? Who'd have thought of it? Katie Carlson, the girl who thought she had everything going for her. Now the future mother of a nation.
1: Hey!
2: May an older man offer something? The past is gone. Every second brings us closer to a new, untouched world. Our world. We're the lucky ones. At least, we have a tomorrow.

0: Huck, you got us back on course again. All we have to do is slide down your orbit. 4 months of free fall and we're home.
1: Don, can I talk to you alone?
0: Well, sure, Doc.
2: Kurt?
3: Uh-uh. Rank has no privileges anymore. And no secrets.
0: It's all right, Doc. Go ahead.
4: All right. We can't afford 4 months. We've got to get there in less than two.
0: Two? Impossible. We'd drain the fuel. We wouldn't have enough to make the Venus entry.
4: The Earth's explosion has tripled the radiation out there, and it's non-directional. We just can't shield it out.
0: Oh, it's mostly soft stuff, alphas and betas. The gamma concentration isn't critical.
4: Yes, I know, but 4 months' exposure to it will mean just one thing. Sterilization.
0: What the hell do you find amusing?
5: Procreation. The only thing our damn machines can't do. And we're gonna lose it.
0: Well, I'm lost, Doc. We can't land without fuel.
4: A few could. By stripping the ship, dropping the booster shell. Oh, I know it sounds ridiculous to say that the weight of a few people could affect the safety of a 50-ton ship, but I've checked, rechecked it on the computer, and there's no other answer.
0: How few? Yes, Georgiana.
6: I just came in to open the ISPM switches. Danny and Katie are doing maintenance on the digital units.
7: Yes, I asked him to check the Stellar B registers. We can't get a good fix on Sirius.
0: I see. How long was she standing there?
7: I don't know.
8: Gianna?

0: something else you wanted?
1: Uh-huh.
0: Don't. Don't your vibrations ever stop.
1: You know it has to be sooner or later. Why don't we make it sooner?
2: Trying to do?
3: See if I couldn't guess.
1: Take your hands off her.
3: It's too damn crowded in this sardine can to be playing tag.
1: I said take your hands off her.
4: Bring it up! Basically, I'm had it with you!
5: You straighten up or spend the next 2 months locked below.
6: Come on forward. Dr. Perry has something to say to all of us.
7: Well, you see, the omnipresence of all this radiation leaves us no option. And we have to protect the three people who'll survive.
0: Three?
7: Yes, three.
3: So four of us will have to...
7: That's right. Fuel and weight factors leave us no other choice.
8: It's beyond despairing.
3: Why should you despair? In a fire, the mares are always saved, aren't they?
0: Nothing ever changes in space or people.
3: Okay, who decides what?
6: We have everyone's Excel file. The computer will be programmed.
0: Ha! Sex in the machine.
3: Well, who does the programming?
6: Dr. Perry, any objections?

0: home, I hope.
1: How close are we?
0: Less than a million miles. Only a few days now, and we'll be entering into orbit around her.
1: Only three of us.
0: Only three.
1: I hope you're one of them.
0: I hope you are.
2: At the start of this trip, I had a whole world to choose from. Now
3: there's just me, huh? Just you and me.

0: What's the answer?
1: What?
0: You're out of order, Captain.
2: Pretty fancy programming, Doc.
0: That information is for Colonel Price.
2: Why? We're all in the same mess. You're gonna love this.
0: I know, Katie. You must be bitterly disappointed.
3: No, not at all.
2: It's almost biblical. A patriarch, Adam. Fatherly, kindly.
3: I think it's a fine choice. It's amazing. The wisdom of an unemotional machine. That man represents a million years of knowledge for tomorrow's generation.
2: You really buy it, huh? I don't care what that damn computer says. There's only going to be one decision, and I've made it. You and me, baby. You and me. I've waited long enough for you. You're mine. No one else is going to get their hands on you.

0: crazy curtain or that's a place here, you want me?
1: You in hell. It's disgusting. Come here.
2: You ask for an impersonal decision, we must see the logic of it.
3: Georgiana, I just don't know what to say.
4: I'm happy for you and Katie. Besides, I'm the oldest.
5: And that's it?
2: The computer was programmed. It doesn't make errors.
5: It's man-made, so it can make errors. We've become machine worshippers. Don't you see it? We're so used to flying on instruments, we don't know solid ground when we're standing on it.
2: What are you trying to say?
6: He's trying to say that you and Marion are very much in love. You're young and vital. Essential ingredients for an infant humanity.
0: You're an animal!
1: That's right, baby, an animal. We're all animals. No rules, no more free time. Survival of the game.

hurt.

0: No, not bad.
1: What is it?
2: 5-year supply of food concentrates.
1: They thought of everything, didn't they?
0: Well, there's enough for this load anyway.
1: Okay.
0: Those are earth fragments. Entry should begin at once.
3: Doc, we didn't reject the computer's decision. Why should you?
0: Well, I consider it settled. You and Marion and Major Bronski will carry on. Right, Danny?
4: Right. I suppose I had stayed at home. At least this way I get a chance to wave goodbye. Gotta get my gear. It'll be all right. Because it has to be.
3: Danny, hold it. Nobody leaves the ship. It's all of us or nobody.
0: What?
3: You heard me.
0: But that's suicide, the extra weight.
3: We're going to chance it.
0: But, Colonel!
3: Hit the booster commit. That's an order.
0: All right. Committed.
3: Okay. In less than 10 minutes, the last stage will blast free and we'll begin deceleration. Everybody secure.
5: Look, the board.
4: We never got my subsystem checkout.
5: The circuit's been shorted.
3: There's a misalignment in the booster connector.
4: Let me get it, Skipper.

0: He will be all right, won't he?
1: With booster blast free, he could use it as a raft. We're committed. We can't stop the sequence.
0: You mean he can't get back to the ship?
2: We'd be gone.
0: Fasten your straps.

0: Are you getting a green light?
1: Yes. It's not holding.
2: You've got 4 minutes, Colonel.
3: Don? Dr. Perry, where's your Janet? She's gone.
1: What's the problem, Danny?
0: I'm trying, Skipper, but I haven't got enough mass to swing it. It's really jammed.
1: Keep trying, Dan. Keep trying.

0: thing. Oh, thank God.
1: Glad to that.
2: 100 million miles from home, and we ran out of gas. Georgie, why did you do it?
0: You needed help, didn't you?
2: I guess so. This is like sitting in Central Park on a warm summer's night. Have you ever been to Central Park?
0: No, Danny, I've never been in Central Park.
2: It was a beautiful place. It started at 59th Street. Hey, look!
0: They're just meteoroids.
2: No, over there!

0: It's a miracle! A beautiful floating miracle! Come on!
1: Assume.
2: Okay. We're gonna make it.

0: Georgie. It's Russia. 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That means we've got electricity.
1: This is the eighth Vestia, too.
0: I don't care if it's the Flying Dutchman. Let's go inside and repair the rig. Come on.

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0: We've got juice. 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
1: Oh, Danny, I knew such a miracle couldn't be wasted. We're going to live.
0: How's that for long shots, honey? Somebody's betting on us. We've got to win. Those systems ought to come on now like crazy. But first, let's see if we've got a home to go to. I think I can milk 108 megs out of this rig, even in Russian. Hello, Astra. This is the Izvestia 2 calling.
2: Astra. You read me, Astra? Over.
3: I don't believe it. Danny! Where are you? This is Astra calling. Izvestia 2.

0: Don't give up, Jack. Keep trying.
1: Is Vesca 2 to Astra? Come in, please. Over. Hello, Astra. Are you there? Come in, Astra. Answer me. Anybody, please. Is Vesca 2 calling Astra? Come in, please.
2: Come in, Danny. Come in, you wonderful crazy. Do you hear me? Over.
1: Our craft is operable. We need guidance for entry. We read your signal, Astra. It's faint, but we can beam in on it. Keep it coming. We're on our way. I'm switching to manual control.

0: Danny, where are you?
1: Georgie, activate the view screen. I want to see where I'm going if I'm taking this baby in by hand.
2: I'm activating the image stabilizer systems. We're set on wide scan. Should be able to get reception from Venus shortly.
1: Hello, Astra. All our systems are go. I'm reading your signal, but I'm not getting any audio transmission. Astra, I know you can read us. In 2 seconds, we're going to boost our reception. Stand by to confirm you're holding us on beam for our entry.
0: Do you read? Over.
1: Astra, what's happened? Where are you? We're picking up no signals from you. No, it's okay. We've got their signal. Or do we?

0: Hello, Astra? Astra, where are you? Astra?
1: Last of man, listen. The craft you are attempting to communicate with no longer exists. Your sister craft no longer exists. The signal you are following is a warning. Had you been able to decipher its meaning, you would not have attempted to trespass on our world.

We are the collective minds of this world your craft now orbits. Be it enough for you to know that during the span of our evolution, our civilization has witnessed the birth and death of worlds and suns untold. But enough. Your time is short. You may not enter our world. We have witnessed the self-destructive powers of the green planet you call Earth. We have no malice toward you. You have destroyed your place in the universe.

Last of man, listen, of this we will tell you. Your journey will continue. Something very strange and very great awaits you beyond the rim of the universe. And now, last of man, your journey will begin.

country music is everybody's music. That there was, that come from the country. Now, well, it used to all about be country. Now they got the big cities, and so they're taking the country music uptown. That's just what I say, like going back to the field, getting off and go to get your guitar up and sit down on the back porch, fight the flies and play. That's country music. It was raised, as far as I can remember, the first thing I ever heard in the music was a guitar and maybe a banjo. And there you go. Where? What else would you call it? There was no big cities then, maybe one, or New York or somewhere else. But then that's country music. Why would you want to call it city music?

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And they come from all over the world.

0: no food, but Mama always had the guitar on the front porch.
1: I think country music comes from the hearts of people. I know it comes from my heart. And when I just put 3 years overseas in Morocco and 2.5 years in Istanbul, Turkey. And some nights I'd come home tired and work and sit down and get things but home and feel a little depressed and homesick. I put the old car the family on and listen to them. And I just shut my eyes and it looked like I was going all the way back 3,000 miles across the Atlantic Ocean.

0: don't ever win. 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
1: How about you, sir?
2: Yeah, come to try and pick up a dollar here and there.
3: I'll tell you, there's a funny thing about this. I come down on a shoestring and I lost it. I hope I win something. Because, buddy, I'm going to have to get that thumb out there educated again to get back.

0: Brookwell Lake to me is just, you know, you got to be there. You got to be there every year.
1: And it's great.
0: It's great.
1: It's great. Thank it gets better every year.
0: Sure.
1: You lost ball in high grass.
0: There you go.
1: I just come because I love the people and love the music. And some of the best people I've ever met, I've met right here.

0: It's a chance to meet a lot of people that you only meet once a year, and you do usually meet friends over and over and over each from year to year here. Playing music is, I don't know, you have a special interest in it where just listening to it you don't always have.
1: To the river and slowly walk around, and if my thoughts...
0: And if you play yourself, well, you really like to get with other people that do play.

0: Richard.
1: Go get your bait.
2: Oh, man, that's hard on your feet,
1: that's
2: ain't it?
1: That's right.
3: Man, I tell you.
4: Well, it's part of this country. That's the way the people live. That's the only form of recreation they had. Square dances on the weekends and whatever. So they all got together and they played music. Basically, it's American music.
5: Started in a barn.
4: Started in a barn, that's right.

Mister, there's more playing on these grounds these 2 days than you'll see the rest of your life. Everywhere. Just like here. Over here's a great big bunch. Over here's a great big bunch. They ain't started yet. And when they start drinking, then they'll play that much longer. Oh, yeah, it's wonderful. And you have the best.

0: My name is Evelyn Jamerson, and I live in Lynchburg, Virginia, and I'm a secretary for Fort Hill Memorial Park. It's a cemetery.
1: Contestant 121 in the junior division vocal competition.
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some of your best songs that's ever been written by anybody has been wrote in a beer joint or bar or something like that. I think some of your best ones. I know one guy in particular that writes out from out of Nashville, and he gets all of his ideals out of a TV guide.

know, I've heard people laugh and say, somebody's always in jail or somebody just got divorced. Any country song he hears is, the guy's either in jail or he just got divorced, one or the other, you know. So, but it does, it just, it's their life, you know, and they wrote songs about it.

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0: The film you are about to see is about school bus safety. 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Can you remember the first time you drew a picture for some special? Remember the way you felt? The joy, the pride, the feeling of accomplishment. Can you remember how eager you were to get home and show your masterpiece to an older member of your family?
1: That's really nice, Mihi. Your mother's going to like that.
0: Well, that's the way Mihi Kwan felt. She just couldn't wait for school to end. Mihi Kwan was bursting inside to get home and show her mother the Valentine she made for her.

0: Like thousands of other children in her county, Mihi Kwan and her sister give very little thought to the ride to and from school. After all, that's Frank Green's job.
1: Watch your step, children.
0: And Frank Green's been driving the school bus safely for more than 15 years. And it'll be the same today. Until one of these students forgets to be cautious and enters one of the danger areas around the bus where drivers have difficulty seeing students.
1: Be careful. Now, watch your step.
0: But even though Frank Green has a perfect safety record to date and regularly attends all driver training workshops, the ride home today will not be a safe one for at least one of the riders on this bus. You see, before this ride is over, one of the students on this bus will be killed in one of the death zones.

0: Yes, Frank Green considered a careful driver, with a safety record second to none in his county. Not a scratch or a crunch in all the record, and snuff out the life of one of the children on this bus. And it will happen, even though Frank Green's bus has the latest safety devices. Wide-angle side mirrors. And seat belts for the driver. And it will happen, not while the bus is traveling, but when the bus is stopped, and one of the children enters one of the death zones. What are the death zones? This box around the bus, when it stops to load and unload passengers, shows you where the death zones are located. The death zones are areas around the outside of the bus in which drivers have difficulty seeing students. If you find you must cross in front of the bus, wait for the driver to tell you to go across, unless otherwise instructed in your school district. Make sure you cross outside this area, about 10 giant steps. Make sure you can see the driver's face before you cross. Always check for traffic, especially any blocked by the bus. Never cross behind the bus, the way this fellow's doing. The driver and approaching traffic cannot see you when you are hidden by the bus. And if you must walk close to the sides of the bus, stay far enough away so you won't slip under the wheels if you fall. If you can touch the sides of the bus, you're too close. Frank has been trained to be aware of what can happen in the death zones, not only at a bus stop, but at school or any area students get on or off the bus. The students know too, having been taught about the dangers that can occur in the death zones. Yet even though they may be aware of what can happen, they sometimes forget or get careless when they have something else on their minds. And that is what will happen, even though Frank uses the eight light system, with flashing yellow lights warning traffic he is about to stop. Even though he uses this stop arm and has a member of the school patrol helping little children off the bus. Those crossing in front of the bus look to Frank for assistance as they take their proper position, 10 or more steps in front. They know if they can see his face, Frank can see them. Checking traffic, he lets them cross. And if they drop something, they've been trained not to pick it up. Continuing across, they wait for the patrol to get it. Or if there is no patrol, they have been taught to wait until the bus passes and have someone older pick it up for them. Before driving away, Frank makes sure that the girl walking down the side of the bus is far enough away from the wheels. So it goes, stop after stop, for most of the trip. Until Mihi Kwan, anxious to show her Valentine to her mother, forgets to be cautious. A poke and fun triggers a fight. The safety patrol, as usual, takes her place. Frank checks for traffic, looks in the mirror, and keeps track of each of the children as they go across.
1: Here, I said stop it.
0: Trying to stop the horseplay, Frank Green will not notice that the Valentine has fallen on the ground. He turns only to see the mother greet the girls and signals the safety patrol to return to the bus. Stop. Finding the Valentine missing, Mihi runs back. Frank, yelling at the boys, doesn't see her and starts up. Remember, life is a wonderful thing, a great adventure for those who are alive. Never do what Mihi Kwan did. If you drop something in front of a school bus, Never run back to pick it up. Be cautious if you must enter one of the death zones. Although an investigation will determine the factors which caused this accident, the findings will mean little to this girl's mother, since Meehy will never be able to make another Valentine again. Be careful, doubly careful, getting on or off the bus. Stay away from the death zones. If you think our story is over, you're mistaken. Because now we'd like you to follow a second bus. A bus that's also doomed for disaster. A bus filled with students, bigger than the children you saw on the first bus. Older and wiser in many ways. Yet before their ride is over, tragedy will occur. Because someone didn't think and forgot about the death zones. The driver, Eleanor Wirth.
2: There's smoke back there!
0: Mother of two junior high school age students herself, knows that junior high school students are not always predictable. Surveys taken of school bus drivers and pupil transportation directors confirm her views and reveal that of all the groups riding school buses, junior high school students give them the most trouble and are responsible for more problems on school buses than any other group. Driving this age group for over 12 years, Eleanor Wirth knows they have to have a little fun. And overlooks a lot that goes on that's harmless. But she also can anticipate potential trouble. Case in point, these two boys on a bike. Sensing trouble, Eleanor tells the girls wanting to cross in front of the bus to wait. In her mirror, she watches to see what the boys on the bike are going to do. When they don't leave the death zone, Eleanor takes action.
3: Get your hands back in the window. You can't get away from the bus with your bikes. Go on now. I'm not moving it until you leave. Now go on.
0: The rear wheels are no place for games. Once they clear the danger zones and move on, she returns to her seat, checks traffic, and instructs the girls waiting in front to cross. They should have gone straight across the street instead of diagonally. She checks traffic and waits until she's certain that they are safely across.
4: Oh, my house is so much calmer. Hey,
0: the boy in the back is Chris Thompson, the class clown. Got a mean bone in his body.
5: What's going on, Chris?
6: What do we do? I don't do nothing. I don't do nothing.
7: She did it. She did it.
5: What do you call that, Chris?
6: John.
5: What's he doing around all of
6: you? I don't know. I guess the fog rolled down the aisle. And, you know, we hit a bump and it flew all over the place.
5: Enough of your nonsense.
0: Yet somewhere down the road, his actions will contribute to an accident that will handicap Tony Wheeler for the rest of his days and shake the driver's confidence for the rest of hers. It will happen even though most of the students get off carefully and stay outside the death zones when they walk down the side or wait for Eleanor to tell them to go across the street. And it will happen at the next stop. Watch. Eleanor keeps her eyes on them as they walk past the side of the bus.
8: Give it to me.
0: She sees that they've gone around the back. She checks the girl crossing in front. Watches the boys as they come around the other side. This is something they've never done before. Eleanor Wirth yells at them.
5: Get away from the side of the bus. Come on.
0: They ignore her instructions. Chris accidentally knocks Tony Wheeler's books to the ground. In his haste to get away from the bus, Tony grabs all of the books but one. Eleanor checks her mirrors. The traffic. For an instant, she's distracted by somebody else in the bus. Missing his book, Tony runs back.
5: Now what are you doing?
0: Another distraction inside. She starts out.
5: Oh, my God.
0: And Tony becomes another victim in the death zones. Gravely injured for the rest of his life. Avoid playing or walking too close to the bus. Stay away from the rear wheels. Tony Wheeler didn't. Learn from his mistake. Okay, you say? Tragic? But this couldn't happen to anyone in senior high school? If so, how come a safety report reveals that in one typical year, 1973, out of the 73 students that were killed in the loading and unloading area once they got off the bus, 18 students were junior high school age or older? Impossible, you think? Tell that to Mary Malone here. She thought the same thing.
2: I'm really looking forward to that dance on Saturday.
8: Oh, I know. I hear the band is really good. Are you going?
9: Yeah.
8: Well, who are you going with?
9: Mike.
8: Mike? What are you going with Mike for?
9: Because he asked me.
0: She, like most of the others on this bus, are high school seniors. They were past that stage.
10: What happened to your hair?
11: It's stupid. It just got caught in the door.
12: You mind if I sign it?
11: I guess so. Just don't write it anything dirty.
12: I got magic marker here.
0: The driver, Sarah Brown, never expected anything to happen either. Never thought anything would mar her safety record. After all, Sarah knew these kids and their families and could almost anticipate their usual antics. Why, she was even prepared for the snow, but not for what Mary Malone was doing. When the snows come, Sarah Brown, being safety conscious, always makes sure she stops where there's a clearing in the snow so that students won't have to slip on snowbanks. To avoid potential trouble, Sarah Brown even drives more slowly when she crosses a bridge because she realizes the road surface on bridges ice up before the roads on either side of it and can cause a skid. Few could fault Sarah Brown for her diligence. Fewer still would have guessed today would have been any different from any other day. The snow, the bus, the teenagers, with things she could handle.

Sarah was as cautious as usual, even in the more congested areas, making every attempt to stop at either driveways that have been cleared of snow or to let them off near sidewalks that have been shoveled. If she can't, she stops the bus away from a snowbank and waits for the students to get over them so that there is no chance they will slip under the bus.

0: this is your stop.
1: I
0: want
1: to get off at the next stop we land there.
2: Like all good drivers, Sarah keeps track of everybody and their stops, and never starts up until she's sure they're out of the death zones. She even double checks to make sure that they've cleared the area before she drives away. But for all her concern, the fun that you see starting here. Coupled with the snow and the ice at this next stop, will give Sarah Brown sleepless nights for the rest of her life. The boys in the bus have Mary's book. They plan to hand it out to her. Although she knows better, Mary climbs the snowbank to get it. The driver, seeing the byplay, waits, anticipating something could happen. Mary wants to obey Sarah, but can't get her book from the boys. Maybe a gentle reminder with the horn. At last, Mary has it and leaves the snowbank. Sarah Brown checks the mirror to be sure and starts up, never thinking Mary would come back. The local rescue squad worked quickly to get Mary out from under the wheels. And now, they race against time to get her to a hospital. But their efforts will be in vain. Because Mary Malone forgot to think about what could happen on the snowbank. Mary Malone need not think about the dance on Saturday night. Mary Malone will never again work at McDonald's, or have to concern herself with what's to come after graduation. Somewhere on a

Don't add your name to the list of those who have died in the death zones. Obey all of the school bus safety rules in your area. Live.

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The same habits of care and safety are even more important with power-driven tools. First of all, let's see what safeguards our shop provides. Notice that there's ample space for each power tool. Each one is set apart by marking on the floor. Only the operator or an authorized helper may enter this area. Most machines are equipped with guards to help keep fingers away from the sharp tools. There are waste cans and brushes, so they're kept clean and free of hazards. Materials are stored neatly, out of the work area. And flammable liquids are stored in safety containers, away from open flames. All these safeguards and many more are provided in the shop. But they alone will not guarantee safety. That depends on what we do. How should we prepare ourselves? Partly in the clothing we wear for shop work. Husky leather shoes help protect the feet against dropped tools or materials. Clothes that are comfortably loose give you freedom of movement. Sleeves should be short or rolled up above the elbows. Avoid dangling neckties that might get caught in the machine. Yes, the clothing you wear can help you keep safe in the shop. There are other ways to prepare yourself. You will want to review the instructions for the machine and operation you're going to perform. You will do your share toward keeping the shop neat, the machines brushed off, the floor clear of scraps, the aisles open for traffic. You'll build the habit of staying outside the restricted areas about each machine, except when you're actually using the machine. Finally, you'll learn the skills of operating each machine safely. Here is the grinder used for keeping tools sharp. Set the tool rest close to the wheel, no more than a 16th of an inch away. Be sure the grinding wheel is properly guarded. A glass shield is good eye protection. And you may want to wear goggles for extra protection. Stand aside when you start the wheel, just in case it's defective. Now hold the tool firmly in both hands and ease it against the wheel. Don't crowd the wheel. Try to use the whole width of the wheel to prevent grooving it. See the sparks fly? You'll be glad your eyes are protected. You'll be glad you know how to use the grinder safely. How is your skill with a circular saw? See what you can learn here. We're going to make a rip or lengthwise cut. Is this the proper blade for ripping? Right. This type blade is set so that it will project 1/8 to 1/4 inch above the board. For ripping, use the fence to guide your work, checking it with the parallel grooves on the table. Make sure the guard is down over the blade. Now you're ready to turn on the motor. Set your feet so you stand with good balance and out of the line of the board in case it should kick back. Now ease the board along, keeping it snugly against the fence, but not rushing it past the blade. As you near the end of the cut, make sure you keep your fingers well away from the blade. Turn the motor off before you do anything else. But now, suppose you have to rip a narrow piece off a board. Set the guard up,
out of the way. Use the fence as before. But there isn't much room between the fence and the saw blade.

and see. Once the cut is well started, use a pusher stick and easily push the work through without bringing your fingers near the blade. Now, shut off the motor and wait till the blade stops. Run the blade all the way down. That's the safe way to leave it. Brush off the sawdust. Put the guard down for added safety. Well, how is your skill with the circular saw? Could you do that well, safely? What about the band saw? Suppose you wanted to cut an ornamental curve. Make sure the saw is not running. Adjust the upper saw guide to slightly more than the thickness of your work. Check other adjustments. Measure the blade to make sure it will take the curves you plan to cut. Review your notes. Also, some band saws have this information in chart form on the machine. Feed your work slowly, never crowding the blade. Take it especially easy on the sharper turns. If the saw should bind, turn off the power and wait till the blade stops before backing up the work. Keep your mind and your eyes on the work. Keep your fingers clear of the blade, and all will go well. Next, let's have a look at the drill press. See if you can figure out the safe way to produce accurate holes fast. What's the cap for? Do your shop rules require a cap to keep your hair away from the revolving parts? Note that the work is clamped securely to the table. Do you know why there's an extra board underneath? Bring the drill down slowly and easily. Don't force it through. Then ease up as the drill is about to break through. And there you are. Fast, accurate work done safely. Other machines in our shop help us and need to be used with care. When you use the jointer, be sure to use the protecting guard. And when you're planing, the pusher should be used as a safety measure. A disc sander is used for shaping and finishing operations. But let the sander do the work. Don't crowd too closely. And work on the downward side of the disc. Of course, we still use our hand tools, too. Keeping them clean, storing them neatly, helps keep them in good condition. Well, are you ready to work safely? Remember, our shop is equipped with useful tools and with safeguards to help us use them safely. We come to the shop properly clothed, safety conscious, and instructed in the safe way to use tools. The end result of skillful work is such pleasing and useful products as these, made the right way, which is the safe way and the best way.

0: now it's a different story.
1: They've got more mail than ever before.
2: It's stuffed in bags, stacked on shelves.
1: There's hardly room for anything more.
3: There's been a mail explosion.
1: They've

0: It wasn't so long ago that communication was a simple act. But the range of the human voice is limited. So, man's ingenuity found ways to bridge distance. He invented writing. And typographical errors. To carry messages across vast distances, man developed roads, highways, turnpikes, bunions, calluses, and a rare assortment of aching limbs. Yes, up until recently, communication remained a simple act. What matter if it took 2 weeks to go from New York to Atlanta, over a month to St. Louis? If the letter from Uncle Ben arrived a day or so later, nobody fussed. The times were tuned to wagon wheels, footpaths, and the puff of wind against sail. Distance was measured by weeks and months. Everything was a far time off. Then, slowly, the country got up steam. Commerce shook off its sea anchor and headed westward all the width of the continent. There was a new idea, speed. Everything was coming up to date in the Kansas cities and the Portlands. Communications became the most vital aspect of our economy. The post office became the prime artery of commerce. For a time, the department was perfectly able to keep up. If the mail piled high, put on another piece of equipment. And if that didn't do the trick, add a few more clerks or a flock of carriers. But by World War I, the post office carried more advertising in a week than all the newspapers and magazines could carry in a year. It was the country's bill collector, check deliverer, errand runner. The volume of mail delivered leaped to 20 billion. By 1948, it had doubled, 40 billion. This year, doubled again, nearly 80 billion pieces of mail. Literally, the post office stands to be swamped, overwhelmed, drowned in a sea of mail. Where do we go from here? Patchwork, piecemeal solutions based upon obsolete transportation routes will not work. The answer has to be as new as the challenge is new. And the post office has the only logical answer. Zip code. Mail distribution via the straight line, always the shortest distance between two distant points. Zip code. Five trailblazing numbers like this one launch every piece of mail with space-age speed and precision.
1: Now that's easy to say and it sounds just fine, but let's put this question right on the line. What is the zip code, a postal quirk? What does it do? How does it... If you'll lend an ear, we'll be glad to explain how the zip code eases your postal pain.
2: First digit tells me which part of the nation your letter will find its destination. Since the country's divided into 10 big sections, each with a number to establish direct, your letter has even departed. We've already got it started.
3: The next two digits go hand in hand to a major post office over land. Since each big section has town after town,
4: we need these numbers to really narrow things down. We've got the section, we've got the city. Just two more numbers and we're sitting pretty.
5: These last two digits are really specific.
6: They're your local post office number. Terrific!
1: What a system. As you can plainly see, just five little numbers, quick as can be. But if you have a question or you have a doubt, if you're still not sure what the whole thing's about, just always remember, zip code defined
5: means city to city in one straight line.
6: But don't take it from us.
4: Don't take it from me.
6: Try it yourself.
2: You'll see.
7: It's a better deal than you'll get from any other post office department.
0: Yes, zip code is a better deal. Moving the mail in one straight line, straight as an arrow. And on Valentine's Day, it could be Cupid's arrow. The time? Before zip code. A boy, a girl, a Valentine.

And now, another Valentine, carefully zip-coded, here and here. A different girl. Still far away by Frisco Bay, but the same boy, a little older and a little wiser.

0: And those zip code numbers will help clear up two of the major problems that give the Post Office Department fits. Scene? The Dead Letter Office.
1: Have you ever asked yourself this question? Why do postal clerks get indigestion?
2: There are many reasons. I won't bother to list them. It's all the stamp glue we take into our systems.
3: I guess that's as logical as a man could get. But that's not the reason for their stomach upset.
4: It's from trying to read the American hand, illegibly written throughout the land.
5: This letter will prove exactly what we've said. The name of the city simply can't be read. Oakdale.
4: Oakfield.
1: Oakhurst.
5: Oak Park.
2: Oakwood.
6: Tuscaloosa.
1: Tuscaloosa?
7: Tuscaloosa!
8: Now you see what we mean. If the writing's no good, this letter might as well be carved out of wood.
9: And if you think bad handwriting is only hard on your eyes, just try this problem on for size.
2: I got a letter here for somebody from Springfield.
10: Springfield?
11: I'm from Springfield, Massachusetts, and I'm telling you, pal, there's no place I'd rather be. I'm from Springfield, Pennsylvania, and there's been a mistake. This letter is apparently for me. I'm from Springfield, Arizona, and I want you to know

0: There's a Springfield R and a Springfield O, Springfield Flaw and a Springfield Mo,
1: a Springfield Ill and a Springfield Id,
0: a Springfield Kai and a Springfield Sid.
1: There's a Springfield Nib and a Springfield Dog.

0: Pennsylvania,
1: Arizona,
2: Plainfield, USA.
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The diorama is a three-dimensional group in miniature. It brings living impressions of the outside world into the classroom by creating an illusion of reality. It can be used for motivation, as in a first grade unit on farm life. The diorama can help a teacher give her students meaningful learning experiences.

its use should be supplemented with other instructional materials in the ongoing study of a subject. A diorama can serve in the review or culmination of a study unit. Dioramas are not generally available. Teachers and students usually prepare their own. These useful teaching tools can be tailor-made to fit the situation. You don't have to be an artist to make good dioramas. The flat picture file in the Instructional Materials Center will often furnish background material for the working sketch from which the diorama will be built. Dioramas do not have to be real-life replicas. They can represent a figment of the imagination.

The working sketch does not have to be a finished drawing. It serves only as a place relationship plan for objects that will appear in the diorama, as a guide for painting the background, and as a clue to construction details. Materials for the shell of the diorama include 4 pieces of wood, 1 inch square, a semicircular piece of corrugated cardboard for the base, and a long piece of cardboard for the background. The diorama should be twice as wide as it is high and deep. The height and depth should not exceed 18 inches, or the realistic effect will be destroyed. The illusion of reality is easier to achieve in miniature than in life-size groups.

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Nail the base to one of the longer pieces of the frame. Complete the frame by gluing and nailing the base unit into position.

and the shell of the diorama is finished. Try accessories in the shell for placement, size, and perspective in relation to the background. Diorama accessories are subject to the same laws of construction that apply to any craft work.

actual small branches with twigs may be used as trees, but leaves should be made out of dried moss, bits of sponge, or other small-scale craftwork materials.

land contours should be made with lightweight materials that will not put too much strain on the base. Cardboard, crumpled paper, burlap, or wire matting, overlaid with papier-mâché, give satisfactory results.

The placement of diorama objects and accessories should be determined and marked off on the base in accordance with the plan for the group. Cover the bare dirt area of the barnyard with glue.

Before the glue dries, cover it with sand or pulverized dry dirt. Either one will create a realistic effect. Study the working sketch for the

Before it hardens, roughen the paper mache in varying degrees toward the background. This adds to the illusion of depth. Bits of dried straw help to achieve the desired effect. Watercolor, oil, tempera, or show card paints can be used on the background. But the background must be painted in the diorama to maintain the true illusion of reality, the disappearing relationship of the foreground blending into the background.

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Complete the background and finish blending it with the foreground. You should not be aware of the angle at which the two meet.

Place objects and accessories in position and install one or two small electric bulbs for proper lighting effects. A frame can add the final touch.

Students will benefit from working with a teacher who knows how to make dioramas. Children learn from doing, and participation increases their interest. At the third and fourth grade levels, students can learn to carve mountains out of lightweight styrofoam. The diorama, in its making and use, should contribute both to what the children learn and what the teacher hopes to achieve as her objectives. Children are capable of constructing dioramas and should be encouraged to express their ideas about the project. As soon as possible, they should have a part in its construction.

The activity involved in making a diorama integrates many subject areas and gives students satisfying creative experiences.

A unit of study at the sixth grade level can include the construction of a diorama. As the pivot around which all other classwork centers,

It will be a purposeful learning experience for the entire group. From such activity, older children develop skills in research and the evaluation and organization of information. Available objects, models, and specimens are collected and studied, authorities interviewed, and many types of instructional materials used to gain background information on the subject. Research is the bridge between the more passive learning processes and the creative arts. Construction of a diorama coordinates research with the craft skills and thereby draws upon all types of learning experiences. The working sketch is the result of research, planning, and study. Another type of learning experience results from construction work. For economy, the shell of the diorama can be made out of a corrugated carton or container. A piece of cardboard for the background and a false base complete the basic materials. Trees are attached to the false base before placing it in the shell. Land contours are made out of crumpled paper, walls out of cardboard. A thin mixture of plaster of Paris is used as an overlay for the foreground. Placed in the shell, the foreground is painted. The background is blocked out. Clay figures are carefully modeled to size. Accessories are painted. The background is finished and blended with the foreground. Objects and accessories are placed in position, and the diorama, framed and lighted, represents a unification of many learning experiences. Preparation of dioramas contributes to increased appreciation and understanding, as well as to knowledge of subject matter. Wisely used, the diorama is a valuable teaching tool.

Nuclear testing continues slowly to contaminate Earth's atmosphere with the multiple dangers of radiation. This is of grave concern to all the people of Earth. Much of this deadly radiation is escaping Earth's atmosphere and poisoning the distant reaches of outer space. As a result, it is possible that in time, other planets, such as this, the emerald planet in the Marpet galaxy, will become uninhabitable. The High Council of the Emerald Planet is now deciding what must be done.

0: Though they are fierce fighters when it comes to defending and protecting their way of life, the Emerald Men are basically creatures of peace. But now, once again, their very existence is threatened by the madness of certain human beings of the planet Earth. The Emerald Men are aware that should nuclear war erupt on Earth, the atmosphere of this whole area of the universe would become deadly poison. Therefore, peace must be ensured on Earth. But now an aggressive nation, that of Magolia, plans to take over the world through the use of hidden atomic weapons, which they're smuggling into every country on the globe. The Magolians must be stopped, and there is only one way the Emerald Men may be able to achieve this. The scientists of the Emerald Planet have invented one of the most ingenious mechanisms the universe has ever seen. Called a globe meter, it is carried on the wrist. It enables its wearer to do three things: to fly through space, to detect radioactivity, and to speak and understand every language on the planet Earth. Finally, this great forum of the Emerald Hierarchy reaches a decision. In order to save Earth from the attacks of the Magolians, they must once more present the globe meter to one of their fellow creatures and send him to Earth. He is the creature made of the strongest steel. As he flies toward Earth, Starman's globe meter warns him of the proximity of some kind of deadly nuclear device.
1: My radio's gone bad. I'm unable to hear.
2: The rudder doesn't work. To get all the way to Japan, it'll take a miracle.

0: Next button, your belts are secured, and kindly stay in your seats. Thank you. Please follow the captain's instructions and try to remain calm.
1: Oh,

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0: Oh, the rudder's working. 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I'm again able to control it.
1: Ah, that's good. It looks safer ahead. I knew that we'd make it. Didn't I say it?
2: I've just had word. Everything is now under control again, and we are no longer in danger.
0: Once again, Starman receives a warning from his globe meter that a nuclear device is somewhere nearby.

0: In that briefcase, Zdenko secretly carries one of his nation's deadly nuclear devices.
1: Flight number 500 will arrive in 5 minutes.

0: Out of here. 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I'll call a trooper.
1: Go ahead. I don't think that you'll dare. I'm certain it's the last thing you try. Your revolver hasn't a silencer. Pull the trigger and they'll hear. Try it and see how fast they get here.
0: Go on!

0: You must give me that bag.
1: Now that's it. You're a police agent.
0: Not of this earth.
1: Oh, you're a comedian, I see. This is just a trick for money, am I right? Just how much are you asking?
0: Money isn't of interest. That bag is. I know Magolia's great plan. Atomic warfare on Earth. I will stop it. If I don't, nothing on Earth can live. What's here can contaminate all the distant planets.
1: Oh, you sound concerned. You're talking so strangely. You sound a little like, how shall I say it, like a creature that's from another planet, I guess.
0: Do I? I was created on another planet. I was sent here to save all the gentle people of this great Earth. Now, I want you to give me what you're carrying.

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0: little advice. 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
1: It won't do you any good trying to be so smart. You better get out of here or I'll shoot. Go. I warn you. Go on.
0: Not till I get the bag. You can't hurt me with that.

0: boy. 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Please give us a hand, huh?
1: Alicia, no, I'll try to call.
0: Oh, boy. I'm hurt. Please help me stand.
2: Tell me, lad, and I think that you can, the name of the boy who's taken that case. I want to know his name and exactly where he lives. You're aware that what you did wasn't right. Just why did your friends take the case? What is your father's name? Why don't you answer? Go ahead.
1: My father died long ago.
2: He died? I still would like to know his name, or that of your mother.
1: I don't have a mother.
2: No parents at all? Tell me, where do you live? Then, I'll make a guess. I'll bet that you don't have a home.
1: Yes, I do. A big house and nice. I'm proud to live there and go to school there. My home's a happy orphanage, and now all I ask is that you take me home, and right now.
2: You want to go back? Oh, then you can. Just tell me first, the boy's address. The one who took the case. Just answer that. I want to know his address. Now, what is it?
1: In Cometa, the Emmanuel Orphanage.

0: was really scared, but they were stupid, weren't they? While the gang was busy fighting, we took everything and outsmarted them, right?
1: Right.
0: I wish this was loaded. Then I would show you what a good soldier I'm gonna be.
2: You shouldn't play with it. You're liable to get into a lot of trouble. Throw it away.
3: The police ought to have these things, I think, don't you?
0: They can have them later. I want to play with this gun. It's a beauty, isn't it?
2: Oh, he was in that fight.
3: Here you are. We didn't really mean to steal it.
4: I believe that. You mustn't be afraid. You will learn that I am a friend of all children.
3: Oh, then you're not a gangster?
4: Now, where did you get that idea? That briefcase is the reason I came to you. I'm also seeking a gun. Why not let me keep the gun?

0: Too dangerous for you.
1: And here's the case. Children, supper is ready.
2: Coming, Sister Toshiko.
1: Is there anything wrong, sir?
0: I was going to do a trick. Now watch closely and you'll see. Watch this.

0: Mom, but it's just a toy. You must come again. He's gone.
1: I wonder who he is.
2: He was strong.
3: What are you doing, children?
1: Oh, Detective Okumoro, and I see your sister. Raika!
4: Get a nice present, and here
1: it is. Thank you, Raiko. I almost forgot to tell you, Raiko.
4: What is it, Maso?
1: And you should know what we saw today. We even thought of calling you.
5: I'm certain this is just another one of your stories again. Do I have to listen right now? A detective needs some free time, huh?
1: Today the story's true. I saw three men earlier today trying to kill the third one.
5: Ah, gangsters, I'd say.
1: No, they weren't. The strong one said he wasn't a gangster, didn't he?
2: Mm-hmm.
0: He was as strong as anything. The man even did a trick for us. He bent a pistol just like that.
5: Bent it like that? This sounds like another of your stories. You must always tell the truth, because if you don't, if you lie, you can end up in jail.
1: He's not lying. It's a true story. Look.
5: Huh? Oh, this gun is real.
4: But children, you must have been in danger. You might have been hurt.
5: Sister, tell me, did you see it done?
4: Yes, I saw the man bend it. I imagined that it was nothing more than a toy gun.
5: Just think. Whoever did this had the strength of steel.
1: We were playing, and then a car came along, and three men got out. They started a fight. We watched for a while, but we stayed out of sight.
0: They were fighting over a leather case.
2: And two of the men shot the strong man. But no matter how many bullets they shot at him, he wasn't hurt at all.
1: Right?
2: That's right.
1: We took a chance. We grabbed the case and ran as fast as we could. We were going to take it to the police.
0: The one who's the strong man came here. I think he followed us. When he saw the case, he said that he wanted it.
2: Yes.
5: Thank you. Children, thank you. I will return to the station and investigate this. You'd better keep the children here. It's possible they can be in danger.
4: Asher, this is frightening.
5: As yet, there really is no reason for you to worry, so try not to.
4: I'll try.
5: If anything at all strange occurs, just call the station.
4: All right.
5: Please go home while it is still daylight.
4: Yes, and you must try to get there early.
5: Good day.
4: Let's go home now, children.
2: Yes, sister.
6: Yes, sister.
4: Oh. Where's Hiroshi?
1: That's funny. He was with us when we saw those men.
0: He was.
4: Where could he be?
0: Right.

0: Correct. Correct. In Kamata, the Emmanuel Orphanage.
1: M5, come back here to the base. Come back at once. Bring the boy. We would like to question him.
0: Right, sir. All right.

0: This is a nuclear device. What's wrong?
1: One of the boys is missing. Sister! This cap belongs to Hiroshi. You're right.
0: It does? Then he was taken away.
1: Oh, no!
2: I caused the trouble. I ran away with the case. I'm to blame.
1: Don't cry, Masao. I suggest that we all start looking for him right now.
0: I will try it. I will conduct a search. Sister, will you take this bag until I return? It's quite important.
1: Yes. I will be glad to take care of it for you.
2: Sir, would you like some help?
0: I'll go alone. Don't worry. I'll find Hiroshi. And when I do, I'll give his hat to him.

try to run away or cry out for help, you'll be killed. Don't forget that. I hope that's clear. We'll take a train.

0: Report.
1: Sir, we were interrupted. A very strong man attacked us.
0: Really? And what of our nuclear device?
1: Sir?
0: What happened to it?
1: Boys took it away. Please, don't! Oh! Oh, please, stop!
0: He should be killed. This is very serious, and we should report this to the leader.
2: Surround this entire area with guards. Strangers are to be shot. Is that clear?
1: Yes.
0: Here lies the secret Mongolian base, headquarters of Muntardin, the supreme leader of the Mongolians.

0: Now listen carefully. Our agents are all over the world and prepared. It'll be soon. They're all familiar with our secret schedules and our plans. I won't go into them. I've decided on our first victim. Our initial target is Japan. The entire nation will fall to us. Personally, I'll lead the entire attack. When they're faced with total destruction, they'll surrender. They'll serve as an example. One agent will detonate a device here. I mean you. Our plan shall take, I'd say, about 2 whole days. We'll take Japan the first day, then all of Asia, Europe, then Russia, and America, then the entire Earth is ours.
1: The embassy has just made a report. Hmm? The device is missing.
0: What? It's missing.

0: what we tried, sir. We completely emptied our guns at him. My bullets hit him, but he didn't fall. What's more, he even grinned at me. Never have I seen anyone like him. He didn't seem human. But I assure you, I did my best in trying to kill him.
1: Silence! The fact remains that our invaluable nuclear device is missing. For that, you will die.
2: Sir, it wasn't my fault at all, really. No one could have fought off that man. He was stronger than anyone I've seen. You must believe it. On my honor.
3: I'll consult our leader.
4: He must die. Send men to locate the nuclear device and bring it here.
0: Die! Oh! Let me go! Mercy! I don't want to die! No, please, let me go! Oh, let me go! Please! Oh, no! I did what I could to protect the device. I don't deserve to die. Oh, no!

No, you don't. All right. Better not. Try to get away and you'll die.

Well, I warned you that I'd kill you, didn't I? Next time I shall.

0: I want to know where the child is. Where was he taken? The boy, as you know, is innocent. Well, where have they taken him?
1: They've ordered my execution. I don't deserve it. I made just one little mistake. I tried to be loyal to them, but now the gods are going to kill me. All right, it might not be too late. The child's being taken away by train.
0: A train? To where?
1: Somewhere in the vicinity of Kozu.
0: Kozu? And then where are they headed after that?
1: Our base there.
0: Headquarters? Please.
1: I've got to get out of here. You are the one who can help me get away. If you do, I'll tell you everything.

0: This way!
1: Oh, stop it! Wait.

0: Young man, aren't you Hiroshi? Yes, I'm certain that it's you. Everything's all right. I started searching when your friends at the orphanage asked me. They were ready to give up. Your hat. I told the sister I'd return it.
1: Oh, you did?
0: Oh, nothing to worry about. The gentleman's feeling ill.
1: Oh, thank you.
0: Don't cry. You know there's nothing to worry about.
1: I told them. When the man said talk, get killed, I said the case was back at the orphanage.
2: Starman hopes he can reach the orphanage before the Magolians arrive there to retrieve the nuclear device.

0: But Starman is too late. The Mogolians already are carrying away the deadly nuclear device. And along with it, as insurance against pursuit, they are taking Gray Eagle.
1: Hiroshi, my globe meter is giving me a warning. Someone is moving the nuclear device. As soon as you're back there, I will try to catch up to them.
2: All right.
3: Main base, we've got the nuclear device back, and we've taken a hostage.
4: Good work. Bring everything to the secret base.
3: Yes, sir. Coming in.
0: By the time Starman returns Hiroshi to the orphanage, and he flies toward the Mogolian embassy, he is too late. Reiko and the nuclear device are no longer in the car.
5: You'll be killed there! Go on, get out of the way!
1: Not until you answer questions.
5: Listen! Don't try stopping me! You'll be killed!
1: I don't think I will. I couldn't get hurt by a car. Starman is my name.
5: Starman, he said.
1: Take me to your base, and right now. It's late already, so let's not waste any time.
5: Oh, there's no base?
1: Oh, yes. The Mogolian secret base near the ocean. The base that you'll use to launch your first attack.

0: You'll regret any trick. It will fail. I advise you to drive on.
1: The car is stalled. I'll take a look.
2: This is the spot the Magolians had planned for a rendezvous.
3: You see, someone's in the car.
4: Our radio headquarters.
0: Just why is he taking so long? Or is there somebody you're waiting for?
5: No, nobody. It'll be fixed soon.

0: Muntar Dean, the Mogolian Supreme Commander, has issued orders to carry out a diabolical plan which may trap Starman.
1: What's the matter? What happened? Look over there. Who did it? Look, that must be his gun.

0: The murder weapon is thought by Detective Okamoto to belong to Starman, who is held for the crime.
1: To start, I must get your address. Now, where is your home?
2: It is the Emerald Planet.
1: Huh?
2: It is. I'm not lying, sir.
1: Perhaps you're not lying. But I want to warn you. The penalty you're facing for murder is death. So for your own protection, do not make jokes. Now again, tell me where you're from.
2: As I said, I come from the Emerald Planet, Lieutenant.
1: How dare you make a fool of me?
0: Starman realizes it will be impossible for the detective to understand the truth. And precious time is being lost. Time in which the Magolians are making last-minute preparations for their nuclear attack upon Earth. He must act quickly now if he is to save the planet Earth from destruction.

0: At the same moment, outside the orphanage...
1: Oh. Detective Okamura!
2: Oh, hi!
3: Hello!
0: You shouldn't stay out so late.
4: We left the orphanage to look for you.
1: It's urgent. Some men came carrying guns.
0: Guns?
1: They're looking for that case. We'll
0: Let's
1: show
0: go
1: you.
0: Quietly.

0: I think he's one of the men who fought the strong man.
1: There was another one here. He might have gone inside.
2: Let's see.

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1: Headquarters.
0: He's going to call for help.
2: The atomic attack against Earth is scheduled to start within hours. But at the Mongolian embassy, a party is in progress, hosted by the supreme leader himself, Muntardim, who pretends to be the ambassador.
3: How do you do, Commissioner? I've wanted to tell you, Commissioner, how upset we are. Men are murdered, and your police allow the killer, this star man, to escape. Capture him soon before there are other murders like that. I must demand a lot more action.
4: Yes, my dear ambassador. My men are working around the clock on this case.
3: I'm glad to hear it.

0: It concerns the car and the men at large. Its license tag was seen. Number 544. A Chevrolet. It might be headed toward Yokohama. It was last seen in that direction.
1: This is car 13 reporting. I'm checking all cars in that direction. Signing off.
2: We are on the way to Osaki. There's no sight of it yet. I'm going ahead. Later, I'll report it.
3: We saw them go in. That might mean that the Mongolians are enemies of us all.
4: Yes, you could be right. Remember that note the detective sent? It said, check the embassy.
3: Let's do it ourselves. Squat down. Lift.
5: At this moment, Starman has been following a Mongolian helicopter, which seems to be headed for the secret base.
2: Ready to fly us back again?
6: Yes, sir.
2: Wait here.

0: I didn't like that announcement. I've ordered the embassy surrounded, and one of the Magolian cars is being chased by us. They're up to something, and we've got to find out what it is. Carini. I'd like to know what's going on. I don't trust any of them. You can't let them know it. Any trouble here can lead us to war. Just proceed carefully. You know what's at stake.
1: Good evening.
0: Good evening.
1: Good evening.
0: Madam. Thank you.
1: Please make yourselves at home.
0: Oh, thank you very much.
2: It's really an excellent idea.
0: They pretend they're very friendly. I fear there's a reason for their actions. They'd like us off guard. You're right, I'm certain. I think an excellent idea is this. Call the Prime Minister and tell him what's happening. I'd better.
3: At the secret Magolian base,

0: At last we have the device. Without this, we couldn't arm the nuclear weapons, and our conquest of Earth would have failed, huh?
1: It must be completed by 11 tonight.
0: Yes, most of the Japanese high officials are attending the party at our embassy. Then at 11 o'clock, our supreme leader will tell them that this weapon will destroy their nation unless they surrender.
2: And then if they refuse, their ruined nation can serve as an example to the rest of the planet Earth, eh?
0: Our leader's a very clever man.
3: Wait, what are you doing with that? Put it back on the table.
2: If you delay the completion of our weapon tonight, you'll be executed immediately.
0: Return that device.

0: Put it back at once. I've never seen you here. Who are you?
1: Starman is my name.
2: Oh. Stop him!

Thank you.

0: Who are you? What are you doing here? What do you want?
1: Let go! Let go! Help, Roshi, help me! Get the load! Help! Run!
0: Hey!
1: It's one of the men.
2: Let me go. Let go.
3: How dare they sneak into a party? They're upsetting all our guests. Go ahead. Throw them outside.
4: Yes, sir. Wait. Release him.
5: Starman flies toward the Magolian embassy.
1: But, sir, I know that he's one of their gang. Earlier tonight, they were all around the orphanage. I wouldn't lie. I remember what they looked like.
6: Silence. Nothing but lies. Excuse me. Come.
1: Oh, it's our friend, the strong man.
7: My friends, the boy's words haven't been lies. You must believe him. The man disguised as their ambassador is really their leader. He has plotted to take over the Earth. Unless he's stopped, he'll kill you all. Muntadim, you are the...

0: supreme leader of the Mogolians. Silence and listen. A bit earlier, I announced that I would have great news tonight. By 11 o'clock, I promised I would present it. Well, I'm ready. All Japan can be destroyed unless you surrender to us. Surrender tonight. By exploding the largest nuclear device the Earth has ever seen, we can wipe out this entire nation. But my country, Mongolia, does not wish to destroy Japan or any other nation. Our terms are very simple, I think, for you and for every other country of the world. Either surrender to us or be destroyed by our atomic superweapons. There's no force on Earth that can stop us. Surrender to Mongolia or die. Japan must surrender. The terms I offer are fair. You must surrender. Quiet. What's the meaning of this?
1: My friends, there's absolutely nothing to be worried about. You see, I paid a visit to your laboratory. There is no bomb.
0: You're lying. Stop this stupid act. The bomb is made.
1: Is it really? You know that the bomb is harmless without this device.
2: Headquarters just sent a very urgent message. They said they were attacked by Starman.

0: Draco.
1: Starman must take that to our base. Be there in an hour or the girl will die. Nothing on earth shall stop us, I said. See that you get there. Bring it to the base.
2: I shall try to rescue Reiko. Go home to the orphanage and stay there.
0: Hello, Detective Okamoto.
2: They're off the lower cape. I'll attack them.
3: I'm leaving for the base by boat. You must save Reiko.
2: I'll try.

He has just 1 minute more. If Starman fails to arrive, it's simple. We'll blow up the entire base. Move to our secondary headquarters in the Himalayas. Ready? Carry out the execution. Well?

0: we're leaving in a ship that not even the Navy can catch. You'll stay here. In exactly 60 seconds, you'll die in an explosion.
1: Starman, you should never have interfered with us. But you did. It's a shame. Because you'll die. I'm going to throw this nuclear bomb in there with you.

0: There's a way out. Hold on to me tightly. Wait here a while.
1: All right.
2: Look out! It's Starman! Push forward!
3: It ahead, Commissioner.

0: Let's leave here right away. The police will come for them. The children at the orphanage are waiting. I'll take you there. The atomic device is in this case. It can be used for peace. Keep it safe.
1: I will. Thank you.
2: Once again, the Earth is safe from destruction. And the man from the Emerald Planet can go home at last to report that his job is done and that there will be peace throughout the universe.

Every year, thousands of persons are killed and millions of dollars in damage is done through pure carelessness in the home. Here are some of the commonest causes of fires and accidents. Yes, many of us do this on chilly mornings, but jumping out of an airplane is safer. Another thing, always shut the gas off at the pipe valve, too. Gas hose and hose connections often leak. Permanent connections are better. You heard of the ostrich burying its head in the sand so it can't see danger. Fuse plugs are the safety valves of your electrical system. To place pennies behind them is to remove that safety factor. Fire is the certain result. Keep lamp cords in plain sight. Then you can see when they're worn out. Yes, it still occurs in some of our best families, and it's nearly always fatal. This is often as sure and as effective as the electric chair. Burn rubbish in an approved incinerator. Combustible dust mixed with air is highly explosive. Wrapped in paper, it can be burned safely. Have you one of these in your home? Open paint buckets, oil-soaked rags, just the dish for spontaneous combustion.

Most people know of the fire hazards of gasoline and other flammable fluids, but have not grasped the complete picture of the dangers involved. The woman using gasoline in her kitchen or elsewhere in the home with a false idea of economy does not fully realize the true high explosive character of a mixture of air and gasoline vapor. On the other hand, in dry cleaning establishments such as this, which have been licensed by the state, all work is under the supervision of men who are familiar with the properties of gasoline and experienced in fire prevention precautions.

All garments to be cleaned are placed in one of these cylindrical metal washers. The gasoline or solvent is stored many feet underground in fireproof tanks. When needed, just the right amount, clean and filtered, is pumped into the washer. The housewife, however, keeps her whole supply unprotected beside her. She is subject to distractions by other domestic duties during the time she is dry cleaning, and others, even her children, are exposed to this unnecessary peril. Fire inspectors constantly check state-controlled dry cleaning plants to see that fire safeguards are in good working order. All machinery and metal parts are grounded to water pipes against vagrant currents and static electricity. Even interior metal parts are grounded with heavy copper wire. This fusible link melts at 160 degrees and closes the washer door. When this one melts, the weight drops, automatically opening a dump valve in the bottom of the washer. The solvent is instantly drained safely into the underground tanks, removing the danger. But what chance has the housewife without these safeguards? These overhead steam outlets are operated from an outside valve, filling the room with live steam to smother the fire. If an explosion occurs, these roof hatches open automatically to relieve the force. All lights are controlled by outside switches to avoid the danger from an electric arc. Electric lights are under vapor-proof globes. Fire extinguishers are plainly marked with the date of last filling. Again, the fusible link coupling is brought into use, this time to hold fireproof doors open against gravity. A pull on this valve releases steam into the washer room. But where are the steam valves here? Heavy vapors are drawn through the roof by an air duct. However, fire shuts this draft off. Here, fresh air is admitted to help carry off the vapors. Asbestos blankets placed outside each building provide protection for the workers. In this dry tumbler, suction fans withdraw the solvent vapors and expel them safely. Should the improbable happen, despite these precautions, the explosion would only force the hatches open against a valve lever, and presto, the tumbler is flooded with fire-smothering steam. But still no protecting steam for the housewife. Fires are extremely rare in state-supervised cleaning plants. However, should one occur, here's how these safeguards work. All doors close automatically.

surrounded by dangers, the room slowly filling with flammable vapor, which even a tiny spark will explode. Fire on the stove. Flames under the water heater. Even if she does her cleaning outdoors, there is still the greatest danger of all, the invisible menace of static electricity. Don't run, that fans the blade. That's it, wrap her up. Wait, not over her head, she'll inhale the flame. Another run for the fire department, each year answering thousands of such calls. Every day, ambulances pick up victims of gasoline fires. What grim message awaits behind the panels of this silent door?

But what of the other victims of this useless tragedy? The anxious father. The bewildered children. Motherless, perhaps. No, fortunately, not in this case. But their pretty mother, withered and scarred for life.

and all the school parent groups about the country. And you must stand united on this and stamp out this frightful assassin of our youth. You can do it by bringing about compulsory education on the subject of narcotics in general, but dread marijuana in particular. That is the purpose of this meeting, ladies and gentlemen, to lay the foundation for a nationwide campaign by you to demand by law such compulsory education. Because it is only through enlightenment that this scourge can be wiped out. Out of the traffic in these drugs, a lawlessness that we can scarcely estimate has grown and is now flourishing. It exists in almost every city and hamlet in the country. It might be interesting and important for you to know some of the methods used in bringing these drugs into the country. And the work of the forces of law and order, which are daily combating the traffic, always at the risk of life by their agents. This ceaseless fight against the drug traffic is directed by the Department of Narcotics, Washington. I've received a letter of vital importance from a member of the Narcotics Bureau. I'm going to read this letter to you. My dear Dr. Carroll, the suppression of the use of marijuana and of the forces lurking behind it are the most important jobs this department is now engaged in. At the outset of this letter, there is one vital fact I would like to submit. There is a powerful agency. I speak of the school parent associations of this country, which can be invaluable in stamping out this scourge. Their help, their eternal vigilance, could be the deciding factor in our fight against it. The weed marijuana is grown in every state in the Union. Recently, in the city of Brooklyn, New York, a field of marijuana was found behind a tenement court. The weed was here being cultivated, regularly stripped and dried and sold in schools and at government army posts in and around New York. The dried leaves and berries are ground up and made into cigarettes by a simple hand machine. The deadly narcotic is thus quickly and easily prepared for its market. The sale of marijuana is even more difficult to detect and halt than the traffic in drugs such as opium, morphine, and heroin. They are hidden in fake jewelry cases, in the heels of shoes, women's shoes especially, because the drugs can be secreted in false heels. Hollowed shaving brushes are another medium. Books with false centers are often used. Watch cases are convenient hiding places. The value of drugs thus seized is enormous. Recently, a huge supply of heroin was taken. It was concealed in an apparently harmless shipment of 35 barrels of olive oil. The deadly drug was burned in the incinerator of the Bureau of Engraving and Printing. And more vicious, more deadly, even than these soul-destroying drugs, is the menace of marijuana. No doubt many of you do not believe that these things do happen, that they cannot happen to you. You may also believe that the facts have been exaggerated. Let me tell you of something that happened right here in our own city. You probably read about it in the papers. However, I'll give you the real facts behind the case. There was an apartment near one of our high schools. It was run by a woman known as May Coleman.

0: Hey. Come on, May, get up.
1: What time is it?
0: Time to get up and give this place a going over. Looks like the Marines had landed.
1: Oh, that bunch last night was high enough to take over the Marines and the Navy.
0: You better get on the job. Some of the kids may be up this afternoon.
1: Oh, Jack, we can get along without dragging those young kids up here.
0: Oh, why don't you button up your lip? You're always squawking about something. You got more static than the radio.

0: evening.
1: Well, hello, fella. How are you?
0: Fine. How are you? Come here. Come here. Yeah. Glad to see you.
1: Is her name?
0: She'll be right in. Just sit down and make yourself comfortable.
2: Hey, what kind of a joint is this, Eddie?
1: Oh, it's all right, Gwen. See, they probably had a party last night.
2: Oh.
0: A couple of your customers, May.
3: Yeah? They're old enough to know what they're doing. Not like those young kids you bring up here.
0: All right, all right. Listen, I'm going to blow.
3: Where are you going?
0: I got to make some deliveries, and I'll probably drop by Joe's place and bring back a couple of the kids.
3: Oh, I wish you'd lay off those kids.
0: Oh, why don't you get over that mother complex?

0: By the way, Ralph, I'm sort of getting a little party Saturday afternoon over at my grandmother's. You know the place with the swimming pool? Like to come?
1: Thanks, Eddie. Maybe I will.
0: I'd sure like to have you.
1: Okay, I'll probably drop over.
0: So long, Ralph.
1: See you later.
2: Hey, Ralph.
1: Hi, kid.
2: Fine, Jack, and you?
1: Oh, great.
2: Where are you heading?
1: Oh. Hey, how do you like that? That's the one I was telling you about. Very nice.
3: I don't know why you want to make such a fuss over that Ralph Wally.
0: Oh, he's a swell swimmer. He made the freshman team that year he went to college.
3: Yeah, and that lets him out. My dad knows his family. None of them are any good. Father and mother just got a divorce from Paris.
0: Yeah?
3: You know, Ralph runs around pretty much in his own. He's been in a couple of jams.
0: Well, I only kind of say hello to him. I don't go around with him.
3: Well, you better not. He's a little too old for it. That's what my dad said.
0: Hmm.
4: Hello, Mary.
1: How are you, Bill?
0: How are you, Ralph?
5: Oh, hello, Ralph. You know my brother Jimmy, don't you?
1: How are you?
0: Well,
1: I'd like you to meet a friend of mine, Jack Perry. Mary, Bill,
0: no,
5: how do you do?
6: Glad to know you. We're going over to Joe's place. Why don't you come along?
0: We have a date to play a set of doubles.
1: Oh, you can play anytime. Come on, we'll have some laughs.
5: Oh, we can today, Ralph. Some other time.
0: Can I go along with you?
1: Sure.
0: Hey, I'll see you at dinner, sis.

0: don't know him. That hot finger's curly.
1: Boy, he really swings out awful. I must have jive. You want to dance?
0: Do I?

0: Jimmy. You're wonderful.
1: You just finding that out?
2: Why can't we go now?
0: Good. Hey, kids, we're having a little party up at my girlfriend's apartment. Wouldn't you like to come?
3: Oh, I'd love to. You want to come, don't you, Jimmy?
2: Oh, sure. Any place with you.
0: Well, come along. We can all go in my car.
2: See you later, y'all. Tom.

0: It's sweet of you to help me, Bill.
1: Well, I'll try anything except domestic science.
0: Why, Bill, don't you want to learn something about running your own home?
1: The answer is no. You know, after that session we had yesterday, I went home and told Mother that the trouble with her pot roast gravy was she hadn't added 3 heaping teaspoonfuls of olive oil.
0: What did she say?
1: She didn't say anything. She just threw me out of the kitchen.
0: Well, I don't wonder. Hello, children. Hello, Mother.
1: Hello, Mrs. Lane.
0: That was sweet of you, Mother.
1: Gosh, hot chocolate. Thanks, Mrs. Lane.
2: I know you can't study on empty stomachs. Now then, enjoy yourself.
0: He will.
1: She will too, Mrs. Lane. May I?
0: Oh, thank you, kind sir. You're so very, very kind.
1: Mary, before we do that math, how about reading some of this? It's swell.
0: Romeo and Juliet.
1: Don't you like it?
0: Uh-huh.
1: You know, when I study this, I kind of think of you. I just sort of feel as though you're there beside me. Well, listen. It is my soul that calls upon thy name. How silver sweet sound lovers' tongues by night, like softest music to attending ears.
0: Romeo!
1: My dear!
0: What o'clock tomorrow shall I send to thee?
1: By the hour of 9.
0: I will not fail. 'Tis 20 years till then.
1: Well, I'll see you tonight, Mary. Bye, Mrs. Lane.
2: Goodbye.
0: Bye, Bill.
1: So long. Gotcha.
0: Oh! Oh, Bill!
1: Oh, I guess I'm all right. Well, bye. Bye.
3: Hey, Jay!
4: Oh, Julie.
3: Well,
4: hey.
3: You got anything for me?
4: Well, there should be.
2: Don't bother your father every night.
3: Have you?
4: There you are.
2: What made you so late, Bill? I was getting worried.
4: Oh, I had to study, Ma.
3: He was not. I saw him out walking with his girl. Bill got a girl. Got a girl.
1: Ma, make him cut it out.
2: Junior.
3: Well, Bill has got a girl.
2: Quiet. And put that candy away till after dinner. Henry, you shouldn't have given it to him.
3: Well, he has got a girlfriend, and her name is Mary.
4: Yeah, I'll shut you up.
2: Bill, Junior, put that telling off. Junior.
4: Oh, that's about enough. They're all right there, young.
3: Mary's little hand. Mary's little hand. I didn't mean to be honest, I didn't.
1: Oh, well, what I'm burned up about is that you didn't say Bill had a swell girl.
3: Gee, it must be love. She'd have to be swell for you to like her.
1: Uh-huh. Sounds like you want something. Come on, what is it?
3: Well, it's my model airplane. It won't work. Gosh, Phil, you could fix it. You can fix anything.
1: Okay, I'll fix it.
3: Hey, Dad, read me 20 pictures, will you?
4: Sure, here we are. You see?
5: Jimmy. Mary told me to wait and tell her she had to go home. Her mother wanted her to go to the dressmaker with her.
1: Oh, thanks, Jimmy. Must be getting grown up.
5: I see Mary lets you have the car.
1: Yeah.
5: Can I take you any place?
1: Well, I wasn't going any place in particular.
5: Well, then, how about driving me over to the show place with me? I'll buy you a soda.
1: I never drink that stuff.
5: Well, gee, I'll buy you something else.
1: Okay. You're on the hook for one root beer.
5: Well...

0: Hi, Bill. Hi, Jimmy.
1: Oh.
0: Hey, Jimmy.
2: Hello, Jimmy. Hello, Bill. Come on, slide in.
3: Hello, Blanche.
4: Hello, Ralph.
3: How are you?
4: Hello, Blanche.
3: Have you been
4: around
3: for a long time?
4: Two sovereigns.
3: No, I mean one sovereign, one rupee.
4: How's May?
2: Oh, she's fine. We're going up to her apartment a little later.
3: Couldn't Bill come along?
2: Mm-hmm.
3: Well, don't
0: come along.
3: Bill, you'll get a kick out of it.
0: Thanks, just the same.
2: Oh, come on, Bill. Mary won't be jealous.
0: Why, sure. A lot of the kids will be there. It's keen.
3: Well, I don't know. I really shouldn't. Well...

0: Hi, kid.
1: Hello, Jack.
0: What do you say? Yeah, come on in.
2: Sister.
0: Mind giving me a lift?
2: Why, sure. Come on.
0: Okay.

0: Thank you. Well, here we are. Oh, thanks.
1: Oh, May, don't forget me.
0: I never forget you. Oh, dear. If you want a good smoke, try one of these.

0: if you're afraid.
1: That's better. That's more like it. I know you'll like that. Really, you will.

0: Hello, Jack.
1: Hi, boss.
0: How's business?
1: Getting better every day. Those kids sure go for it.
0: Swell.
1: Had to run over for a couple more cartons. Ran short today.
0: All right. Johnny, that's 10 gross for Jack Perry. Who? Pete Daly. All right, send him in. All right, there we are.
2: You.
0: All right, go ahead. Jack's okay. What's the beef?
2: Listen, you never heard no beef when I had to sell that rotten gin.
0: You're after the dough, aren't you?
2: Yeah, but I don't need dough that bad. Taking two-bit pieces from kids.
0: There are millions of two-bit pieces just begging to be taken. Don't be a dope.
2: I'm just dope enough to draw the line selling hop to kids.
0: All right, Pete. You know what my policy has always been. The boys are not satisfied. I'm always glad to have them retire. Retire permanently. So long.
2: I only wish you had a couple of kids so I could...
3: Get out!
0: All right, Jack, pick up your stuff from Danny. He'll be ready by now.
2: Okay, well...

0: Let's go jack 'em red hot.
1: Better be careful how you drive it. The first thing you know, you'll be ice cold.

0: Mary, you're not eating your breakfast again. Joe Harper hasn't been around lately. Anything wrong between you two?
1: Why should there be anything wrong?
0: There shouldn't be, I'm sure. And whatever it isn't serious, I know.
1: I'm sorry, Mother, for snapping at you like that.
0: Don't worry about it, dear. Why don't you speak frankly to Bill? He'll be honest whatever the trouble is. I'm sure Bill Harper never lied about anything.
1: Yes, that's right. Bill's mother says he never lies.
0: There, you see?
1: You think it'd be all right if I speak to him about it?
0: Why, of course.
1: Oh, Jimmy.
2: Oh, what?
0: Sit down, darling, and I'll have your breakfast for you in a moment.
1: Jimmy.
2: What have I got to worry about?
1: Why don't you tell me?
2: Oh, for Pete's sake, don't start to cross-examine me, will you? I'm all right.
1: Jimmy! Don't let my...

0: But do you realize that marijuana is not like other forms of dope? You see, it grows wild in almost every state in the Union. Therefore, there is practically no interstate commerce in the drug. As a result, the government's hands are tied. And frankly, the only sure cure is a widespread campaign in education.
1: Oh, it's all right to talk about education, Mr. Wyatt. But we educators can't do anything until the public is sufficiently aroused.
0: Let me show you something. In 1930, the records on marijuana in the Washington office of the Narcotics Division scarcely filled a small folder like this. Today, they fill cabinets. All these devoted to marijuana records. Here is an example. A 16-year-old lad apprehended in the act of staging a holdup. 16 years old and a marijuana addict. Here is a most tragic case.
1: Yes, I remember. Just a young boy. Under the influence of the drug, he killed his entire family with an axe.
0: Then there is the most vicious type of case. Here, in Michigan, a young girl, 17 years old, a reefer smoker, taken in a raid in the company with five young men. Here is a particularly flagrant case.
1: Yes, I remember. The newspapers made quite a play of it. In West Virginia, wasn't it?
0: Yes. And there are hundreds of them coming up. New ones every day.
1: I'd like to take these records, if I may. I feel they would be of invaluable assistance to me in combating the evil in my school.
0: You're very welcome, Dr. Carroll.
1: Thank you. Sit down, Bill. There seems to be something wrong.
2: What is it?
1: You were always a fine student. You always had excellent grades.
2: Well, I guess the work is getting a little harder, Dr. Carroll.
1: No, it isn't that. Bill, I'd like to help you. But of course I can't unless you let me. You're undermining your health.
2: Well, there's nothing, Dr. Carroll. Really, there isn't. I'll study harder, honest.
1: Honest? If you were being honest with me and honest with yourself, I'm afraid you'd tell me an entirely different story. Bill, I'm going to ask you a straightforward question. And I'd like to have a straightforward answer.
2: Yes, sir.
1: Isn't it true that you have, perhaps unwillingly, acquired a certain harmful habit through association with certain undesirable people? Well?
2: Oh, no, sir, I haven't, Dr. Carroll. Well, that is, you see, I'm worried about something at home.
1: All right, my boy. We'll just have to let it go at that. But remember, if you ever want to confide in me, no one will ever be the wiser.
2: Well, thank you, Dr. Carroll.
3: Hello, Mary. You want to play a set?
4: Thanks, Teddy, but I'm waiting for someone.
3: Well, if you're waiting for Bill, he hasn't been here for a week.

0: doesn't take that new kid long to catch on.
1: Don't take any of them long. Say, don't you ever get fed.
0: You're feeding me, can't you see? Give me that with a fork, will you?
1: Get it yourself.

0: Morning, Miss. We're from the police department.
1: Good morning.
0: We're tracing a hit-and-run driver. Someone caught the license number at the place of the accident but didn't get it quite right. So we're checking all numbers like it, and yours was one of them.
1: Well, I'll try to help you.
0: You remember what you did on the 29th of last month?
1: Oh, that was the day before Mother's birthday. Oh, yes, I remember that because I left school and went directly to the dressmaker's with Mother. I was there all afternoon.
0: Did you happen to loan your car to a couple of men?
1: No. No, I had the car all afternoon myself.
0: Well, thanks, Miss. Sorry to have troubled you.
1: Tell me, was the person killed?
0: Fortunately, he wasn't, but that's still no excuse for hit-and-run driving.

0: Has Jimmy Lane been here today?
1: He was in. He went over to May's place. You know where that is.
0: Well, he was going to wait for me here, so he didn't give me May's address. Are you sure Jimmy didn't leave any message for me, Mary?
1: No, he didn't. But I guess you're okay. I'll write it down for you.

0: think he's around somewhere. I think he went out to take Agnes home, but he'll be right back. Come in and sit down, Mary. And let me take your coat.
1: Who's the new kid just came in?
2: Oh, it's that gal that Ralph's gone overboard for. Funny, we've never been able to get her up here before.

0: say, what's the matter, an orphan?
1: Where do you put it? You got a hollow leg?
0: Thank you.
2: How do you feel, Mary? Oh, Mary, give me a...
0: Mary! Mary!

0: back. Is she all right?
1: She's dead. May, get me some water. Now listen, you two. I want you to get out of here. Get out of here and forget you're ever in here today. I'll handle this. Now get going.

0: Mary! Mary! What happened?
1: You killed her. Look, after I scram, you call the cops. And this is your story. Remember it. These two kids came up here for a couple of beers. You're out in the kitchen, you heard the shot. When you got in here, that's what you found. Just stick to that story.
0: Mary! Mary, speak to me. Mary.

0: sergeant on the homicide squad. The guy you hit that day died.
1: Died? You... I mean, you didn't...
0: No. I didn't crack. I'm not going to. Nobody will ever know you were driving that car.
1: Well, thanks, Jack.
0: Just as long as you keep your mouth shut that you were ever up in May's apartment.
1: Why, sure, Jack, sure.
0: Okay.
2: Your Honor, I'd like to recall Dr. Alfred Carroll to the stand.
3: Call Dr. Alfred Carroll to the stand.
2: Dr. Carroll, as principal of the Lakeside High School, did you, during the last 3 months, notice any changes in the demeanor and attitude of your student, William Hopper?
4: Yes, in a number of things. For example, at times disassociation of ideas. In another instance, I happened to attend the recent interscholastic tennis matches. And while Bill Hopper had been considered an exceedingly good player, I saw him miss the ball by as much as 3 or 4 feet. This, I understand, could be attributed to the use of marijuana. It causes errors in time and space.
2: Objection, Your Honor. The witness isn't qualified to express opinions upon the effect of narcotics.
3: Sustained.
5: Dr. Carroll has been called merely as a character witness.
2: Well, then, although you didn't know to your own knowledge that the defendant was using marijuana, did you notice any changes that would lead you to believe, as an educator, that he was under some severe mental strain, which might possibly have been induced by some drug?
4: Yes, I recall distinctly a few weeks ago. It was during a class of English literature. There was a serious discussion of Shakespeare's Romeo and Juliet when he suddenly burst into an uncontrollable fit of hysterical laughter.
2: Oh, by the way, Dr. Carroll, 6 months ago, what would have been your opinion regarding the character of my client?
4: He was a fine, upstanding American boy, a good scholar, a good athlete, and representative of the caliber of young men we are proud to graduate from our school.
6: Oh, snap out of it, will you? It's not our fault. Why'd I ever bring him up there anyway? He's just a kid. I can't hang him.
4: Shut up, shut up!
6: Why don't you let yourself go? Talk! Go off your nuts and have me that way, too. It was his own fault, wasn't it?
4: Shut up! They've got us hidden now, haven't they? The cops can't find us.
7: Jack, I want to get out of this place.
0: You're going to stay here as long as we have to keep those two out there undercover. Until the trial's over. The boss gets a better idea.
7: But they're getting on my nerves.
0: It can't last much longer. I'm not worried about her. We got to keep him gagged.
7: Oh, he's about ready to crack.
0: All you got to do is keep him from having too many reefers.
7: Any day now, that punk will get hot. He'll probably spill and tell all he knows if he gets a chance.
0: I don't think he'll get it. I'll see you later.
7: Where are you going?
0: I'm going to see the boss.

0: Hello, Jack.
1: Hello, boss. What are we going to do about that Wiley guy?
0: Still jittery, huh?
1: I don't know what the punk's going to do.
0: Keep feeding him those hot sticks.
1: That's what May's been doing. That's no good. I got a hunch that he's due to crack when that Harper verdict comes in. He's on the tee. He's liable to take a powder on us and blow his topper to the DA.
0: You mean you think we'd all be better off if he never heard the verdict? Well, what do you wish?

0: You, ladies and gentlemen of the jury, have a duty to perform. A duty to yourselves and to our community. Mary Lane is dead. The evidence you've heard at this trial could not have failed to convince you of the guilt of the defendant. By his own admission, he pressed the trigger of the weapon that sent lovely and innocent Mary Lane to a tragic and untimely death. We are not so much concerned about the motives behind the deed as to the deed itself. While the defendant has told you that he saw someone attacking Mary Lane, and that his mind went blank from that moment on, the defense has been unable to produce one witness to substantiate that statement. Now, ladies and gentlemen of the jury, you heard able men testify at this trial, men who have tried to bring out the fact that the defendant might have become momentarily insane when he fired the shot that killed Mary Lane. But the defense has been unable to prove that he was insane. William Harper was sane when he visited the apartment where the tragedy occurred. He was in the habit of visiting the place. He was sane when he went into a bedroom with another young woman. You've all heard what went on in that room. You heard it from the defendant's own lips. Involved as he was in a tawdry love affair, Mary Lane was in the way. She had found him out. In a moment of anger, he deliberately and willfully killed her. If such deeds are permitted to go unpunished, this community would cease to be a decent and safe place for us or our children to live. I do not believe I have to plead or even demand that you bring in a verdict to punish the defendant for the crime that he has committed against society. You are upright citizens. That is why you were chosen to judge another. And as honest, upright citizens, there is only one verdict which you can find, and that is a verdict of guilty.
1: And this court will be adjourned until the jury's verdict is reached.
2: I suppose you all feel the same about this case.
3: But he might have been insane when he did it.
2: No, he wasn't. He knew what he was doing.
3: But supposing he was insane?
2: You can never make me believe it, nor anybody else. We'll take a first vote.

0: 11 for conviction, 1 for acquittal.
1: But there's a reasonable doubt about the boy's sanity. We can't.
0: No doubt about the fact that he murdered her. He admitted it himself. That wasn't the first time he was there. We've got to make an example before boys like that contaminate all of our children. We can't have every murderer hiding behind the gag that he's insane. Sure, they see red before they kill somebody. But whose fault is it?

0: racket. Stop it.
1: What's the matter with you? The creeps.
0: Mate!
1: What do you want?
0: Bring me some reefers.
2: They're going to hang him.
0: Blanche, they're going to hang him.
1: Oh, come on, get a hold of yourself. Here you are. Now quit that crazy laughing.
0: Where's Jack? I want to get out of here.
1: They'll pick you up and hang you if you don't pipe down.
0: I want to see Jack. Jack. I want to see Jack. Jack.
1: You better quiet him.
3: I can't do anything with him.
1: Here. Don't worry. He'll be here in a little while.
2: I've got to see him.

0: Come on, darling. Everything will be over soon. Do you want me to play something for you?
1: Yeah. Yeah, that's it. Play something.
0: All right. Come on.

0: I know what you want. You want to kill me.
1: You're crazy. Take it easy, kid. I just want to talk to you.

0: Give me a glass of water.
1: Who's behind you?
0: No, no, no!
1: Go hang if you don't talk.
0: No.
1: Who hired you and Jack Perry? Are you ready to tell what you know?

0: If we can gain some measure of leniency for my client, she is prepared to enter a plea of guilty and, in addition, turn state's evidence in the case of William Harper.
1: I regret that this court is not prepared to bargain with justice.
2: I'll tell anyway. I was there. I saw it. I know who killed Mary. And I'll tell you who killed Mary Lane. It wasn't Bill. It was Jack. Jack Perry. He shot Mary, and then he put the gun in Bill's hand. We were all at the apartment one afternoon, and Mary came in looking for her brother. Bill and I, we'd been in another room. And Bill came in, he caught Ralph with Mary, and they started to fight. But it was Jack who had the gun. He was going to hit Bill over the head with it to make him stop. And then the gun went off. I saw it. I can see it now. It was horrible. And before he knew it, Mary was dead. But you see, Judge, Bill didn't know he hadn't killed Mary. He was so doped up, they made him think he had. Ralph wanted to tell you, too. Oh, if they'd only let him. But this is the truth, Judge. I'm telling you the truth. After Jack saw the plane was dead, he put the gun in Bill's head. It was Jack's fault. And it was my fault, too. I got all of them to come up to the apartment. I'm just as much to blame.
1: Do I understand you wish to plead guilty to a charge of fostering moral delinquency in the case of William Harper?
2: Yes, yes, I'm guilty. I am.
1: Prepare a statement for signature and also an order setting aside the jury's verdict in the case of the people versus William Harper. In the interests of justice, I shall direct a verdict of not guilty. Sign here, please.

You shall be brought into court on Thursday, the 17th, when sentence will be pronounced. Meanwhile, you will be held as a material witness in the case of the people versus Ralph Wiley.

done in the hearings before this court today to what I hope will be the final actions revolving about an unhappy and unfortunate case, one whose horrible tragedy will forever remain with me. I am happy to have been enabled, before it was too late, to order the verdict of the jury in the case of the people versus William Harper to be set aside. But, young man, although this court is convinced that to declare you guilty would have been a gross miscarriage of justice, we cannot condone your acts. And we can express only the hope that your experiences may not alone keep you, but thousands of others from the vicious pitfalls of marijuana. Thus, I am ordering you to remain in this court during the next case, so that you will be obliged to witness what you yourself so narrowly escaped. Call the case of the people versus Ralph Wiley.

0: Your Honor, in this case, the state waives trial of the defendant, Ralph Wiley. It is convinced that he is hopelessly and incurably insane, a condition caused by the drug marijuana to which he was addicted. It is recommended, Your Honor, that the defendant be placed in an institution for the criminally insane for the rest of his natural life. Defendant, counsel, joins the state in this request.
1: Since counsel for the defense, as well as counsel for the state, seem to agree on this, I see no reason why the request should not be granted.
2: Yes, that happened right here, to your neighbors. It is not too much to say that in your hands lies the possibility of averting other tragedies like it. We must work untiringly so that our children are obliged to learn the truth, because it is only through knowledge that we can safely protect them. Failing this, the next tragedy may be that of your daughter, or your son, or yours, or yours, or yours.

0: Okay, Tommy, what is it?
1: What's what?
2: The past 2 days, you haven't spoken 5 words to me. Now, what's eating you?
1: Nothing's eating me, Lieutenant. Why should anything be eating me, Lieutenant?
2: I know you're better than that, Tommy. Now, we used to be friends. What's happened?
1: Nothing. Not a thing.
2: You're lying.
1: You're right, Dan. I am lying. I'm fed up, right up to here. Follow me, Lieutenant.
2: Keep talking, Tommy.
1: You must be pretty proud of yourself, Dan. Lieutenant Dan Lawton. Whatever made you think you had the guts to be an officer?
2: I don't know why you should resent me, Tommy. I didn't ask for the commission. They gave it to me.
1: Big deal. Think you can order me now? Think I'm gonna follow you just cause you're wearing that gold bar, huh? Don't kid yourself, Dan. To me, you're still a sergeant. No more, no less.
2: I get it. You wanted the rank. You wanted the commission, but I got it instead.
1: I've taken a lot of risk for you, Dan. Made you look good in more ways than one. You've had it. From now on, carry the ball yourself.

0: that little bit wrong.
1: Okay, now remember one thing. I don't want anybody going out on their own.
2: Nice guy, come on, move on. All right, you guys, let's hit it. Come on, pick it up. Let's go.

0: Yeah? Are you Frank Garrick?
1: Taking a census?
0: Hardly. I was your brother's platoon leader.
1: Tommy's platoon leader in Korea?
0: Yeah. He was my sergeant.
1: Come in, won't you? I'm glad to know you. I don't know your name, Lieutenant.
0: Lawton, Dan Lawton.
1: Dan Lawton.
0: Formerly Lieutenant. Just plain citizen now. Tommy spoke about you all the time. Said you were the greatest guy in the world. Frank, your brother was a good sergeant. Young, a lot of drive, full of vinegar. We were both up for a battlefield commission. There's only one opening. I got it. Well, he didn't always see things my way. We were in a wooded area one day looking for snipers. I told him to stay back. He disobeyed my orders. Machine gun.
1: Drink?
0: Thanks.
1: That's how it happened, huh?
0: Yeah.
1: I'm sorry to hear it, Lawton. I'm sure as an officer, your first concern was to look after your men. I'd feel badly, of course. That was all the family Tommy had. I guess when your time is up, it's up.
0: I guess so.
1: How about you, Lawton? Come out without a scratch?
0: No, not quite. One grenade, one slug.
1: You must have a charmed life.
0: Could be.
1: Just one thing, if you don't mind. How did Tommy get it? Did he suffer?
0: No. No, it was fast. Over in a second.
1: I'm glad of that. I couldn't have taken it if he'd suffered. When he felt pain, I felt it. When he died, a little of me died too. If I ever get my hands on anyone responsible for him getting...
0: On a furlough? No. No, discharged. War's over. I'm out for good.
1: Well, sit down. Or are you in a hurry?
0: No hurry. Gotta catch the 11:15 train out, though.
1: Lots of time. Almost 3 hours. How does it feel to be on your own again, Lawton? No shells flying at you, no holes to dive into, no attacks coming at you. Do you think you can take civilian life again?
0: Well, it's rough, but I think I'll manage.
1: You don't seem too happy about it.
0: I'm not.
1: What's the matter?
0: Oh, I had a little business before I left. Nothing big, small sporting goods store. I had a partner. Partner got involved in a deal. He spent more time with his stuff than with the store. He let it slide to the extent that the insurance lapsed. There was a fire. No more store, no insurance. $5,000 worth of goods on consignment. I've got to pay for it. It's the story of my life.
1: Sporting goods store, huh?
0: Yeah, you name it, we had it. Everything from ping pong balls to magnums.
1: Yeah. Tommy was a great kid. We had some great times together. You know what he did? Had a piano act at the Hat and Cane. He was their star attraction. I used to listen to him all the time. Even now I go there. I get the feeling Tommy's still around. You like to hunt?
0: I've been secretly admiring your trophies.
1: Like to hunt, huh?
0: Sure, don't you?
1: I live for it. Oh, what have you done? Big stuff, I mean.
0: Oh, a couple of months in Burma, once in Bengal. I got a few things myself. Nothing like yours, of course, but I assure you I'm no amateur.
1: Maybe you're the guy I've been looking for. Uh-huh. In what way?
0: A new type of hunt. I'll tell you about it later. How would you like to see some pictures I took last year?
1: I'd be very glad to.
0: Swell. Sit right over there, Dan.

0: When he spotted me, he came charging. I had one cartridge and no time to reload.
1: Man, that's what I call real guts. You certainly are a hunter, Frank.

0: You see that head over the fireplace? Spent 3 months out of Bombay, safari.
1: You know, that's always been one of my ambitions. I've never been lucky enough to go on one, though.
0: I'll tell you about a better sport. Want a refill?
1: Why not? And what I wouldn't give for some of your experiences.

0: Thank you.
1: Did you ever want to do something so badly you were willing to gamble everything you had for it?
0: Sure.
1: I want this to be my best hunt.
0: Where?
1: Right here in the good old USA.
0: What can you find here that you haven't already found?
1: Man.
0: Man?
1: That's right. What better game is there in the whole world than man?
0: You're gonna stalk and shoot a human being?
1: That's right.
0: You're out of your mind, Frank. That's murder.
1: Not if you don't kill your man.
0: But if you intend to hunt him and shoot him, how do you intend to keep from killing him?
1: Real simple. With this.
0: 30-30.
1: That's right.
0: And if you fire this, the guy's still gonna be alive?
1: That's right. Because this is a camera gun.
0: Camera gun?
1: Yeah, take a look.
0: Camera gun?
1: Yeah, see for yourself.
0: Blank?
1: No, film. My own invention. Instead of a real cartridge, it's film. No sound, nothing. You develop the cartridge, and you see where you hit your victim and at what time. This is what I mean. That's my dog. It shows where I hit him at 8 seconds, 31 minutes past 2.
0: I don't get it. For a man who's hunted big stuff, isn't this somewhat tame?
1: Tame isn't the word, but it'll have to do from now on. My ticker. Began going on the blink about a year ago. The doctor told me to cut out all strenuous activity, especially hunting. You know what that does to a man like me? It's a stranglehold. Might as well stop living. But I wouldn't do for one more hunt. It's got to be the best hunt, the best game in the world. Hey, wait a minute. How about you and me, Loudon?
0: In what way?
1: A hunt.
0: I thought you just said the doc told you that...
1: Not game. You and me hunting each other with 2 camera guns.
0: Well, I think that's a great idea, Frank, but I've got some business to take care of.
1: Oh, you mean that store of yours?
0: Yeah, what's left of it.
1: How much would it cost to straighten it out?
0: About $5,000.
1: Okay, I'll make it worth your while. I love to hunt. You've got financial problems, right?
0: Right.
1: All right, I'll give you $10,000 if you fill my kill. Is it a deal?
0: Well, I get the money to match it. I was a second lieutenant, not a chief of staff.
1: All right. I'll give you odds. 10 to 1. My 10,000 against your 1,000. If you win, you'll have double the money you need. What do you say?
0: You got a deal.
1: 1 shot each. The first person to film a kill calls the other's name. Then we'll develop the cartridge and see who forfeits the amount.
0: Fine with me.
1: Great. Maybe my last hunt will be my best.
0: Where do we start and when?
1: Here in the city. Let's mark the areas so we don't chase all over. Here the first day, here the second.
0: If I can't find you in 48 hours, I'll quit.
1: We'll start in this area at 10 o'clock Wednesday morning, all right?
0: Great with me. I find you, aim the camera gun, shout out your name, and I get $10,000.
1: First, you've got to find me and hit me with 1 shot, or else you lose 1,000.
0: Real sporting game. What if we don't meet in the time period?
1: Well, then we'll meet back here and the drinks are on me.
0: Great.

0: One shot each.
1: Uh-huh. Where's yours?
0: Only two guns like this in the world. Same cases. Same guns.
1: Quite a thing.
0: I just want to warn you, Lawton, I have unusual eyes. By that I mean, whether it's night or day makes no difference to me. I can spot you anywhere, any place. So if you want to make it even, find places that are off the beaten path. Stick to the alleys. Walk the dark streets.
1: Okay, Frank. See you in town Wednesday, 10 a.m.
0: Not if I see you first, Lawton.
1: Here's your map.
0: I'll put the money in escrow in the morning.
1: Thanks. I'll do the same. You know something, Frank? I think I could win this hunt.
0: Maybe you can, Lawton. Maybe you can.

0: Like to dance?
1: I can take it or leave it.
0: I get off tonight at 8:30.
1: Good for you.
0: Married?
1: No, I always look like this.
0: Well?
1: Look, Cookie, some other time, okay?
0: Yeah, sometime in 1973.

0: Do you have a Dan Lawton registered?
1: Dan Lawton? One moment, I'll see. Yes, we have.
0: Is he in?
1: No, sir, I'm sorry. He went out about an hour ago.
2: Where to?
1: I don't recall exactly. He just gave me the key.
0: Well, look, this is urgent. I'm his brother.
1: Oh, wait a minute. I do remember. He said something about going out to Catalina.
0: Catalina?
1: No. He said, the Avalon. He said he was going to go out to take a look at the Avalon.
2: I don't know what he meant by that, except...

0: Say, why don't the two of us get out of here?
1: Sure. Why not?

0: on earth is that?
1: That's my lifesaver.
2: I'm sorry, Mr. Garrick, but you understand how it is.
3: It's not against the law to walk around with a weapon in plain sight. It's illegal only if it's concealed.
2: You're right. I'm sorry if I detained you, but it's my job to check on these things.
3: And now?
2: You're free to go anytime you like.

0: drink?
1: Sure.
0: What would you like?
1: Surprise me.
0: All right.

0: You know, I'm very flattered.
1: In what way?
0: Well, out of all the eligible bachelors to pick on, you singled me out.
1: I had my reasons.

0: This is not a pickup, Dan. Yes, I know about you. Quite a bit about you, Mr. Lawton.
1: Well, it's my pleasure, I can assure you. But, I still don't know why you picked on me.
0: I was very much in love with someone. He was killed on Lookout Ridge in Korea.
1: I was on Lookout Ridge.
0: Yes, I know. Tommy Garrick was killed there.
1: Oh, it's a small world.
0: I found out about you. I had someone find you for me. Followed you into the Hat and Cane. I hope you win, Dan. I hope Frank has to pay you that $10,000.
1: I'm sorry, Miss,
0: Helen Layton.
1: Helen, would you mind telling me what this is all about?
0: Not at all. I was to marry Tommy when he got back. Frank didn't approve of me.
1: This gets more interesting as it goes along.
0: I felt out of place with Frank. He and his hold over Tommy. As though thinking for Tommy. Telling him how to live, how to breathe.

0: Open house anytime.
1: Thanks. Got lonely sitting in my room by myself.
0: Sit in mine. Have a drink?
1: I'm over 21.
0: I'd have never guessed it.
1: You should have been a diplomat.
0: How do you know I'm not?
1: I don't. But you're not.
0: How can you tell?
1: Your approach. Too direct.
0: Should I change it?
1: Not unless you're interested in wasting time. I'm not finished with this yet.
0: Don't let it age.

0: What do you do?
1: You tell me.
0: Your eyes. You're cold. Sharp.
1: What's that a sign of?
0: I don't know for sure. Maybe you're a killer.
1: Keep your door locked. You could be my next victim.
2: This hunt. How do you know that Frank doesn't want to get you out into the open so that he could...
3: push me under a truck or off a high bridge?
2: Yes. Have you thought about that?
3: Uh-huh. And also that the world will soon be taken over by the people from the planet Dobo.
2: You haven't believed a word I've said.
3: Thanks for the drink.
2: Dan, just one word of caution. Don't trust Frank.
3: How do I know I can trust you?

taken, Frank. Dan will win, and you know it. You're not the hunter you used to be. You've got to kill Dan because he is the one responsible for your brother's death. One more day. But in your condition, how do you know you can hit with one shot? Suppose you miss, and Dan finds out you tried to kill him. You better make sure. Get another bullet. You need two bullets to be sure. This is your last hunt, and you know it. Do you want to win it? Or lose it? I've got to win it. Then get two bullets.

0: Well, this is an early visit.
1: It's that Dan Lawton. We've got to do something about him.
0: In what way?
1: If it wasn't for him, you'd be marrying Tommy now instead of him being dead.
0: You're out of your mind, Frank.
1: Oh, yeah? Take a look at this.

0: I don't believe it.
1: Dan had Tommy killed. If it wasn't for him, Tommy'd be alive and Dan in his place.
0: Did it ever occur to you that fate might have played a hand when that Tommy drew the wrong card?
1: Look, we can avenge Tommy, Helen, you and me. We can make it up to him, the both of us.
0: I don't follow you.
1: Because of Dan, Tommy's dead. A life for a life.
0: Are you suggesting that I...
1: Sure, why not? We can kill him. The both of us. The odds are in our favor.
0: I'm very sorry, Frank. Killing's just a little out of my line.
1: Doesn't Tommy mean anything to you? Don't you want to repay his murder?
0: Murder? You'd better see a doctor, Frank.
1: You don't care. Nobody cares about Tommy. And you loved him. You lied, Helen. Tommy was too good for the likes of you. All this time you were engaged to him, how do I know you didn't?

wrong number.

0: Hello. Is Dan Lawton there?
1: Hold on, I'll take a look. No, lady, he must have just gone out.
0: Thanks.

0: Sure need the rain.
1: Give me a 30-30 shell.
2: Yes, sir. They come in boxes of 50 or 100.
1: Look, one shell, 30-30. That's all I want.
2: But they're more expensive that way.
1: Look, it doesn't matter. Please, get me a 30-30 shell.
2: Yes, sir.
3: What's the matter?
1: My heart.
2: Can I get you a doctor?
1: No. Pills. Right pocket. Two of them.

0: Is there anything else I can do?
1: No, I'll be all right. My case. It's on the counter. Will you get it, please?
0: Sure.

0: Yeah, that's a good fit. How much do I owe you?
1: Including tax, $5.
2: Looks pretty good.
0: Yeah, you were right about the size. Maybe I lost some weight, huh?
3: Yeah. Thank you very much.
0: You bet.

0: Who is it?
1: Diane Watson.
0: Oh, Dan. I've been calling you all morning.
1: Look, I've been giving this a lot of thought. Now, something down the line isn't straight. What is it with you and Frank?
0: He was just here. He tried to kill me. He wanted me to kill you.
1: Oh, cut it out, will you? Helen, I haven't done anything to Frank. I've only known him for 36 hours.
0: Frank thinks that you killed Tommy. That you sent him out to be killed.
1: He's crazy.
0: You're right. He is.
1: Look. Look, I've had it. I've had all I can take. I don't know what's going on around here, but I'm sure going to find out.
0: Frank thinks that you were responsible for Tommy's death. That you had him killed purposely. That it was your doing. He came in at 5 o'clock this morning to convince me that I should kill you.
1: This is all very interesting, but I don't buy it.
0: He even tried to kill me.
1: You had a great nightmare.
0: Does that look like a nightmare?

0: Frank's got a lot of explaining to do to me.
1: Forget Frank. You've got to get away.
0: The what he's done to you, not in your life.
1: It could be yours.
0: Where do I find him?
1: Dan, please don't try. This is for the police.
0: It's for me. I don't like being hunted down like a wild animal.
1: But you don't understand. He'll kill you.
0: I'm trying to believe you. Now, where is he?
1: Dan, please.
0: For the last time, where is he?

0: Don't shoot, Dad. You win, Dad. The money, it's all yours, Dad.
1: No wounds. Must have been his heart. Anything else to add?
2: That's exactly the way it happened.
1: What's that?
2: Camera gun.
1: Let's see it.

since the splitting of the atom only a few decades ago, and through his God-given genius of science, man at last has succeeded in penetrating further and further into the unknown vastness of space. The moon has become the launching base for advanced exploration. From this pivotal point, astronauts, at the risk of their lives, set out to conquer nature's mysterious forces. Yet many questions remained unanswered. What is his Earth in relation to the inconceivable number of other worlds? Is his speed truly the fastest, his achievements the greatest, or is he a mere unimportant piece of driftwood floating in the vast ocean of the universe? Could there be life similar to our own on other planets? Is it not possible that atmospheric conditions of relative environments control their shapes and forms? If so, would they be giants? Or could perhaps the opposite be true? Could their intellect have reached a scientific level far above man's dreams? What then will the future reveal if this story you are about to witness is only

0: Log entry. Pegasus 3, March 16th, 1980. Captain Leonard, pilot. Lieutenant Webb, navigator. This is the seventh and last day of space reconnaissance research, Flight 361, from United States Air Force Lunar Base 1. We are 21,000 miles from base, bearing at 270 degrees, 23 minutes. Azimuth at plus 46 degrees, 46 degrees, 50 minutes, ecliptic. On routine successive approximation by trajectory computer using data from the space position recorder. It's quiet and lonely out here. And frankly, we'll be happy to get back to that dreary old moon.
1: We're almost a degree off trajectory, Captain. Equipment check's okay. Must be an outside acceleration force. Something approaching fast. I'm setting up auto evasive pattern.
0: A large planetoid object is on a direct collision course with us.
2: We are under 11 G's exterior acceleration and have no control whatsoever.

0: It's just incredible. Two ships missing in less than a month. Nothing within thousands of miles of their position. And yet they crash into something that appears suddenly on our radar, big enough to be a planet. And then the next instant it disappears.
1: It's against all theories of space.
0: You get the same reports from bases 2 and 3?
1: It appeared for a second or two, then vanished completely.
0: A ship is on a routine flight. Controls, rockets, everything in order. And then, all of a sudden...
2: Yes?
3: General Gibson for Colonel Lansfield from Earth headquarters.
2: Stand by.
0: Colonel Lansfield?
4: Lansfield, what's all the trouble up there?
0: General, I can't tell you any more than what was in that report this morning.
4: You're certain the rockets crashed?
0: I am. We have their last log entry through our recording reproduction unit. Now, General, I've listened to it over and over. It tells what happened, but not how and why.
4: What do you suggest?
0: I don't know, General. No doubt the rocket's destroyed. We don't know what we're looking for. This mysterious planet seems to come and go at such speeds, it's impossible to track.
4: Phantom planet, Lansfield. You're a little old to think that, aren't you?
0: This is a capable base, General, run by capable men. Now, there's something out there that isn't supposed to be.
4: All right, take it easy. Send another reconnaissance with Chapman.
0: Chapman? I need him for the Mars Project.
4: If this phantom planet thing isn't cleared up, there won't be any Mars Project. Send him.
0: Yes, sir. Ask Chapman to report.
5: Yes, sir. Captain Chapman, report to the Colonel.

0: I've been testing the pressure equipment for the Mars project.
1: Forget about that now, Chapman. You leave tomorrow morning. The general wants someone with your experience.
0: I don't know whether to feel flattered or not. What exactly will I be looking for, a floating space monster?
1: This is no joke, Frank. I wish it were.
0: Sorry, sir. You know how rumors move around the space.
1: Well, it's one of the things we hope that you'll dispel.
0: Well, you're the colonel. I'll take a crack at anything once.
1: And that's about all you'll get, Frank. One crack.

0: relax a bit now.
1: Takeoff's always the same. My heart pounds like a sledgehammer.
0: Yeah, mine too.
1: How about the screen? Never fails to fascinate me from up here.
0: You know, Captain, every year of my life, I grow more and more convinced that the wisest and best is to fix our attention on the good and on the beautiful. If you'll just take the time to look at it.
1: Yes, some guy, McConnell.
2: Lunar Base 1 to Pegasus 4. Lunar Base 1 to Pegasus 4. Can you read me?
0: This is Pegasus 4 to Lunar Base 1. This is Lieutenant McConnell.
2: Colonel Lansfield for Captain Chapman.
1: Chapman standing by.
3: Anything out there, Frank?
1: Nothing, Colonel. It's almost too quiet.
3: Well, keep alert. And don't waver off your course 1 degree, unless you think you're on to something. And if you do get on to something, report at once.
4: Yes, sir. Pegasus 4 to Lunar Base 1. Over. Out.
5: I hope whatever was out there is gone now.
1: What's our elapsed time from base?
0: 14 hours, 22 minutes, and 30 seconds.
1: You could stay up here another 14 hours and still see nothing. Even 1,400 hours.
0: That's about all we can do, though.
1: Are you sure we're still on course?
0: Why?
1: Well, I have an idea. Turn to 278 degrees azimuth. 047 degrees ecliptic.
0: Yes, sir. Changing course to 278 degrees azimuth, hold 47 degrees ecliptic.
1: Lansfield tells us to charter the same course Pegasus 3 took. Well, that's fine, but I don't think we'll get anywhere. This strange planet dashes about like it's supposed to. It figures we won't find it around here. So we're changing course.
0: Lightning never strikes twice in the same place.
1: Precisely. You with me?
0: Like I said, you're the captain. I'll take a new reading.
1: Thanks, Ray.

0: Well, you could go nuts out here just waiting for something to happen. You seem pretty much at ease.
1: Well, I figure it's just the same as fishing. Gotta be patient and wait.
0: Electrostatic meters going haywire.
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0: Pegasus 4 to Lunar Base 1. We read you. 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
3: E-computer and spectrometer out.
0: Pegasus 4 to Lunar Base 1. We are aware of being off course. Cannot explain at present. We are entering a heavy magnetic field. Several instruments are out and I'm afraid others are going. Give us our exact position. Over.
2: Pegasus 4, you are...
0: Cannot hear you, Lunar Base 1. Over. Changing to the manual control.
4: Micio!
5: Boy, that was close.
0: Yeah, and I'm afraid it isn't over yet.
5: We're on a semi-closing course with them.
0: Green one's fading fast. What about the infrared detector?
1: That's out too.
0: The thing we can do is turn it 90 degrees to the shower's path. More meteors are coming, it's our only chance.
5: That will be 311 degrees azimuth and minus 12 degrees ecliptic. Here they come.
0: This is it.

0: worst is over. There'll be a lot of spots.
1: Now, those are ionized trails. They'll persist for a while.
0: Well, let's hope for no stragglers. These instruments out, there won't be any way to tell if they're coming from another direction.
1: The trick now is to get back to the moon.
0: I think we'll make it.
1: Yeah. Okay, Ray, let's go through a type B check.
0: Right.
1: Cabin pressure?

0: 20 coming up.
1: Retro port?
2: Positive.
1: Retro starboard?
2: Positive.
1: Main circuit 1.
2: Negative.
1: Main 2.
2: Negative.
1: Now let's try the auxiliaries. Main 1.
2: Negative.
1: Main 2.
3: That's not in the circuits.
4: Well, the meteors must have smacked into the propulsion elements.
3: Our feed lines.
4: Yeah, we're lucky.
3: Well, there's only one way to find out.
4: Looks like it.
2: Yep. There's one thing sure.
1: What's that?
2: They knew what they were doing when they forced us to go through those space drills dozens of times.
3: If I remember correctly, you had a different opinion.
2: Hey, don't rub it in.

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1: Keep working that radar and keep working it until we locate Chapman.
0: Yes, sir.
1: He's got to be out there somewhere. He just has to be.

Ray. Ray. Lieutenant McConaughey.

Captain Frank Chapman, pilot, Pegasus 4. My ship is being drawn toward an asteroid. Instruments completely out of operation. Navigator McConan, lost. I cannot read my position. I'm going to try to land. I don't think I'll make it. If I do, I'll continue recording.

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1: Michio!
2: You are completely off course, Pegasus 4. Check your position immediately. Lunar Base 1 to Pegasus 4. Can you read me?
3: Frank! Your airline's broken.
0: Navigator McConan.
4: Ray!
0: Lieutenant McConan. I'm going to try to land. What exactly will I be looking for? A floating space monster?
1: No joke, Chaplain. I wish it were.